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1: What if I told you that what pains you actually pains God, and that the pain you feel is birthing you out to your next level by the pressure that is applied to the potential on the inside of you? If you are experiencing pain and discomfort, I want you to be encouraged. Don't jump ship. Don't give up or question yourself, because you have the distinct opportunity to speak greatness over your life. And you have it in you to be the next best and greatest version of yourself. Lean into the pain points that show up in your life, your family, your community, or your nation. And as you do, you will see the opportunities that are right behind them. There are so many examples of people who move beyond the veil of pain to discover opportunities that allowed them to cooperate with God and to discover the purpose that He had placed inside of them. You are no different. So let's explore what is beyond the veil of pain. Hey, welcome. Today we're talking about opportunities. This is the second installment, and I want you to turn with me to Proverbs 19:15, as well as Proverbs 26:15. I'm reading from the Amplified Version. Laziness casts one into a deep sleep, unmindful of lost opportunities, and the idle person will suffer hunger. Proverbs 26:15, Amplified Version again, says, "The lazy person buries his hand in the dish, losing opportunity after opportunity. It wearies him to bring it back to his mouth." So why do people actually miss opportunities? I have a few ideas that I want to share with you. We miss opportunities because, firstly, opportunities are often disguised as pain associated with a problem. I think when I was preparing for this, I was reading this philosopher, Pogo, and he had this cartoon. He was a cartoon philosopher, actually. And he said, "Gentlemen, we are surrounded by insurmountable opportunities." Now, that might seem like this off-the-cuff statement or off-the-cuff observation or a philosophy that is just ethereal with no grounding to it. But it's so true, and this is what I feel, that in this world, we may have insurmountable opportunities, but an opportunity is an opportunity. It's predicated on how you perceive it. So too often, we perceive obstacles such as having no money, no machinery, no methodology, no education, no friends, no one to open a door, no manpower, no loan as an insurmountable opportunity. But I believe that they are God's opportunities in disguise. In this season, I'm decreeing that you will not miss another opportunity because it seems like it's insurmountable. And I've also discovered that problems really are overalls for opportunities. And sometimes opportunities dress up in a misleading costume, and it comes disguised as a problem. Robert Redford said, "Problems can become opportunities when the right people come together." And I thought about that before I decided to add this to the lecture, because most people that are around us, they have the capacity for a now, but not for a next. And you can identify that person because they're usually the people who don't want you to hurt, who don't want you to suffer. They are the ones that want to pray you out of the lion's den or pray you out of the pit, when in fact that pit and the lion's den could be an open door for your next opportunities. They will quickly give you pity before they give you wisdom and insight. So they're going to sit with you, they're going to pity you, they'll treat you like a patient, but not like the powerful person that you are. And this is usually people that love you. I look at an opportunity that God gave to Samson. The Bible said that his parents persuaded him against it because they did not know that he had heard the voice of God. And so sometimes we look at our enemies and we say, okay, our enemies and our frenemies are problems. But sometimes the very people that love you, that don't want you to hurt, that don't want discomfort, that don't want you to fail, are the ones that are preventing you from growing and succeeding and prospering. They want you to have a bed of roses without the thorns. But that's impossible. A rose comes with thorns. And so oftentimes, a lot of our opportunities can be discovered in the midst of a problem. The Bible talks about different kinds of problems. It talks about financial problems. When you read about the kind of economic and financial hardship that many individuals went through, we can go all the way to Abraham, who lived during an economic downturn in the world, and it was global. We can read about Jacob and Isaac. They experienced economic downturns, but one of the stories that jettisons out of the Bible for me is the story about a widower in 2 Kings chapter 4. Her husband was an armor bearer in the ministry. He was the armor bearer to Elijah. He volunteered in the church, and the scripture just really depicts this story so graphically. She came crying to Elijah, saying, you know that my husband, your servant, how he served the Lord, and now, you know, he's dead, and they're getting ready to take my sons, and I'm going to end up in debt. And I loved how the story unfolds, because the prophet doesn't give her money. What the prophet does is give her an opportunity to think as an entrepreneur. What do you have in your house? She said, I only have oil. And whatever she had was enough to get her started. She was able to engage in business. She started her own oil business. She was able to pay her debts, live debt free, and then leave what I consider a handsome legacy in the form of money for her children. And so he gave her an opportunity to think of herself as an entrepreneur and as a businesswoman rather than a victim or a beggar. And so what you're looking for when you tell your story, you're looking for someone who has the capacity for your next and not for your now. It's fine to deal with a crisis in a way that will help you to get through and get over. But I've discovered that many opportunities will have us going hungry before we're able to find something to eat or even learn how to fish. She always was a businesswoman, and she had the potential, but she was never given the opportunity. And when her husband died, it was sink or swim, perish or survive. I remember myself as an immigrant to the United States of America. I immigrated, and I always say I immigrated legally, and coming to the United States of America, having to hit a hard reset for my life. And I had to learn a new country. I had to learn new politics. I had no name. I had no business. I had no job. You know, I was just a non-entity. And I remember, having enough money to rent a house. And then when the bills came, there was the electricity bill, water bill, and all the fun things that we avoid. I'm sitting in my home praying and, thinking, how is this going to happen? And the Holy Spirit just said to me something that revolutionized my mind. When your back is up against the wall, you'll never be pushed any further. And I thought, that's so brilliant. The only way that you can move is to move forward. So I began to bless the bill, my telephone company, and I bless the electricity company and water company and all of that stuff instead of cursing it. But then I saw in the scripture, ask and it shall be given you, seeking you shall find, knock and it shall be opened unto you, which is a prayer strategy. So I decided to ask, but ask and frame my questions so differently. Instead of just asking, how I can pay my bills and find, you know, a method or a means or a strategy to pay bills, I just asked the question, how can I avoid ever being here again? I remember waking up the next morning and I had all kinds of ideas. You can do this, you can do that, you can do the other. And I think a lot of times we ask, why is something happening to us? And even if we don't ask it out loud, we often ask it to ourselves. It's this internal dialogue and conversation that we have with ourselves in the privacy of our own mind and our own soul and our own spirit. But I think if you start changing the questions, you will have sort of an idea, a bulb, an idea bulb going off in your mind that would actually show you opportunities that are there that you actually overlooked. I discovered some opportunities that I had, and now everything is history. I've never been to that place again where there was more bills than money and more debt than income. I've never been to that place ever again in my life because I began to understand that in the midst of what I thought was a financial hardship, and by all stretch of your imagination, it might have been, but now I've discovered that in the midst of that financial hardship, I further developed the prowess and the acumen of being a businesswoman. And so I think when I look at this, she had her problem, that financial hardship and problem really turned on the potential for her to profit, not just from bankrolling her brilliance, but also profit from the fact that her back was up against the wall and she was pushed to the furthest limitation of her survival skills. And she went from surviving to thriving. And that's what I want for you, that you should never reach a point in your life where you allow money to actually obscure the opportunity that God is giving you in the midst of lack or in the midst of poverty and in the midst of financial hardship. There is an entrepreneur in you. There is a strategist in you. You have power in you. You can bankroll your brilliance and turn your brilliance into billions. And you can extrapolate the faculty of innovation and imagination, which is the faculty of the mind. And if you can mind your own business, you can also manage your mind until it turns ideas into millions. Secondly, we have work-related problems. And this is where you read the story about Jacob. Jacob had so many inequities, and he suffered from work-related inequities. And this pressed the innovator out of him, and he became the Bible's first recorded bioengineer. It's interesting because he could have stayed at a job. At least it was providing him enough to pay for himself. But as his family was growing and expanding, the paycheck was not enough. So it just squeezed innovation out of him. An opportunity is also attached to persecution and despotic governance. And I say this because there's a lot of people living in countries where there's despotic governance and where there is persecution. But we find Daniel, who had an opportunity to prove that his God was the God. And when they threw him in the lion's den, there was the observation of government. And as a result of that, government actually began to change laws and legislation. And there was an opportunity for him now to not only advise government, but be a part of government because he became a governor, of course, as well as a president, but he became very influential because in the lion's den, God supernaturally delivered him. And sometimes, you know, we end up in a lion's den, but with God on your side, he'll give you the opportunity when you're delivered to come out leading the pack. An opportunity can also be attached to xenophobic threats. And we know about xenophobia. It simply is the hatred of someone who does not look like you, sound like you, or comes from a different country. And this is what happened in Persia. Because a lot of times we look at the Bible as being this ancient book with no relevance. But when you read about Esther, I mean, her whole country, her whole nation, including Esther and her family, there was a piece of legislation that was passed to exterminate all the Jews, and she would have been a part of it. So this is xenophobia, and it was this threat. And in the midst of living with this pain, the pain from the fact that this government, this despotic government and the policies were contrary to human rights. And, you know, she turned that pain into her prayer points, and she began to fast, she began to pray, along with her uncle, who was the leading legal voice in the world at that particular time in Israel, as well as in Persia. And, you know, she was able to deliver her people and identify the fact that after she prayed and after she fasted, she, in fact, was the answer to her prayer. And a lot of times we have these pain and discomforts and hardships, and we pray about it, but we never, ever, very few people, I say, would say, see themselves as the solution to their prayer or the answer to their prayer. I believe that we have a great opportunity to not only pray about solutions, but actually to be the solution. So, opportunities, when it comes, we miss it because opportunity often shows itself after you're thrown in the lion's den, after you're thrown in the fire, after you are thrown in prison. And I can look at many individuals that suffered the most terrible kinds of pain a human being can experience. But, you know, post-pain, that PP, after they come out of the pain, they do some incredible things. You think of Mandela, after 27 years, of a painful experience, he came out with the solution to apartheid. The same pain that was inflicted upon him by apartheid, God used him to demolish the stronghold of apartheid in South Africa. So, you know, opportunities beckons you to walk on water in the midst of the storm. It anoints you king and then sends Goliath in your path. Opportunities is often hidden in pain and discomfort. If you can find the pain points in your country, God will point you to your next assignment. If you can find the pain, and those of you that have businesses, your opportunity is going to be attached to some pain point within your industry, some gap, some disparity within your industry, within the spheres of your influence, within your community. And you just have to have the faith in knowing that what pains you actually pains God. And that's why he planted you. He planted you in your country. He planted you within your industry. And a lot of you may be going through, but it's not about what you're going through. It's about what you're going to. You can find your pain point in your family, and God will point you to your assignment. Find your pain point in your personal life, and God would show you your purpose. He would show you your assignment. He would show you your potential. So when we talk about pain and discomfort, a lot of people miss the opportunity because usually the opportunity is attached to some sort of pain and discomfort that you're experiencing. So we can conclude that pain in the kingdom is often an indication that God is birthing out the next doctor, the next lawyer, the next governor, the next leader, the next preacher, the next innovator, the next president, the next prime minister, because it's God's way of putting pressure on potential that you would not, under normal circumstances, pay attention to. God is speaking to you about you. And if you could just, I encourage all of my proteges, you've got to take me moments every single day to not only listen to God, but to listen to your own soul, because it's through your soul that the Holy Spirit is going to begin to speak. And oftentimes, the voice of the Holy Spirit may sound like you. It may sound like your mentor. It may sound like your coach. I had an interesting dream last night, and it's interesting that it's coming up even now, where, you know, I had a group of individuals that I was a mentor to, and these were powerful, powerful women. And all of the women that I was mentoring, I would give instruction and give wisdom, and they would take the instruction and wisdom, except there was this one who had influence over a few other individuals. And I gave them a specific instruction. I said, don't look at the outward appearance. This is what you should do. You should wait. You should not address the issue. But they went full steam ahead. This is in the dream. And they addressed the issue. And what happened was a conversation that should have been a private one became a public one. And then it eventually affected the equity in their brand. And their brand, the influence that they could have had, began to decrease rapidly until they had no influence. And that was because they moved out of a divine timetable, not knowing that their greatest opportunities was behind the pain that came from being misunderstood. And so for you, I just don't think that you need to jump ship every time there's pain, every time there is discomfort, every time something goes wrong, because it's not about what's going on outside of you. It's what God is doing on the inside of you to prepare you for your next. And so you have to have faith to believe. You have to have the courage to act. You have to have the boldness to become as God postures you and positions you for even greater opportunities. So, you know, your next door of opportunity may be open right behind the pain that is attached to. Pay attention to your pain points in your life, in your community, in your ministry, in your nation. The pain point, when I think about it, for Noah was the spiritual insensitivity of his nation. And he could have said, well, it doesn't make sense me preaching to these people because they're not going to get saved anyway. The pain point of Gideon was oppression and insecurity. In fact, he didn't even realize how much of an innovator he was because he was beating wine, or he was beating or threshing wheat in a wine press, and that is innovation. All he could see is, I'm this victim. All he could see was, all of this stuff is happening to me rather than happening for me. So when the angel visits him, calls him a mighty man of courage or valor, he's wondering, who are you talking about? I'm afraid of these Midians. You know, they've ravaged my country and I'm hiding out here, you know, just trying to make me a little bit of food, you know, and trying to do my best and struggling to keep my head above the water. And that's where a lot of people are. They're struggling, trying to keep their head above the water. And what God is trying to show them, who they really are. You know, when you look at yourself in the mirror, who do you see? When I look at myself in the mirror, I see the woman who made the decision to move from Bermuda in the midst of one of my most successful seasons to come to the United States of America. I see a woman who wrote her first book. I see a little girl who started her business at 8, who contributed to the family economic stability from the age of 5 years old. I see this woman who said no when yes was more convenient. I see a woman at 17 giving her heart to the Lord and refusing to compromise in spite of the pressure of the prevailing culture. I see the woman who made the decision never to give up. That's who I see, and that's who I want you to see. Every time you look in the mirror, you have an opportunity to speak greatness over your life and not to speak down and not to question whether you're good enough or strong enough or fast enough. You are good enough. You are strong enough. You are fast enough. Why? You have enoughness in you. You know, greater is he that is in you than he that is in the world. And you have what it takes to, even as a single mother, even as, you know, I think about my mother, single mother, seven children, and I often get people asking me, pray, because I'm a single mother, I got two children, I got four children, and I just don't know how to make ends meet. But I learned about being a businesswoman from my mother. She had to. There was no, my father didn't support us. Even though government insisted through the courts that he paid child support, he never paid child support. And, you know, we could have sat home waiting for Superman. But my mother, you know, didn't even have money to fix windows when the storms came. You know, we are plagued by storms, but we were in many different hurricanes where the windows were blown out and water came in and our house was like a swimming pool. And the next morning, my mother got up and learned how to plaster, replaster walls and repair ceilings and fix floors and fix the little one wire of electricity that we had that one light bulb that we couldn't put on often because there was no money. But I saw my mother wake up and the poverty that she was living in, I saw her wake up and tap into the potential as a businesswoman. Yes, she had a job, but it wasn't enough to pay the bills. And so she did, you know, found problems within our community. My mother had an ear piercing business. My mother had a cookie making business. She made candies. You know, my mother did what she had to do legally. And I observed how poverty can turn individuals into powerful businessmen and women the moment they recognize that opportunity was attached to poverty. I can go on and talk about how the pain point of Apostle Paul was religious bigotry and how God turned his life around. And I could think about Schindler, whose purpose was an opportunity to do something great for the Jews was actually turned on by the rising hatred of Hitler. I can look at Mandela and Martin Luther King. He had a pain point that was segregation and prejudice and the Jim Crow laws, and the pain points of Mother Teresa was the lack of the care of indigent. And they could have just prayed about it, but they became the answer, the solution to the very things that they were praying about. And so I want you to pay attention and during your personal moments of pain, your personal moments of frustration, your personal moments of discomfort. These are the moments that God begins to birth out your next, the next best version of yourself. And I think about all of the biblical characters that I admire and the pain that they suffered or the discomfort or the rejection and how opportunity was attached to that pain. I think of Hannah's opportunity that was hidden in her barrenness and her inability to conceive. I think of Joseph's opportunity that was hidden in betrayal and rejection of his family and abandonment. I think of David's opportunity that was actually hidden in rejection. I think of Rahab's opportunity that was hidden in stigmatization and Abigail's opportunity that was hidden in domestic violence, and Ruth's opportunity that was her unemployability and the loss of her husband, and the woman at the well's opportunity where she discovered something great about herself in the midst of infidelity and public humiliation. Mary Magdalene's opportunity was hidden being born on the wrong side of the track, and it was all about her ethnicity. Mary Magdalene, you know, Mary from Magdala. I mean, that's like the racial slur. It's like the N-word of the day, Magdalene. And Deborah's opportunity was living under a professional glass ceiling, and she was able to break that glass ceiling, she would be that woman. Yes, she had pain, but the pain became her opportunity. I think about Daniel's opportunity that was hidden in slavery and human trafficking. You say, can any good thing come out of this? Absolutely. I think of Gideon's opportunity that was hidden in his insecurity and oppressive environment. I think of David again's opportunity that was activated during a terrorist attack in his country. I think about Moses' opportunity. It came as a result of self-sabotage and murder, and it was attached to the opportunity to become a leader and a lawyer, to become an emancipator, was attached to the fact that he often self-sabotaged and he was a murderer. I think of Mordecai's opportunity that came in the midst of ethnic cleansing. I think of Leah's opportunity that came in the midst of her lacklustering. In other words, she wasn't beautiful, but God still used the pain of feeling less than to make her more than. And Eve's opportunity was the premature loss of her son. I mean, she would be the first woman to experience rejection from her husband, the first woman to lose a child. I call it gang violence. He was a gang all by himself, but lose a son. And so in the midst of that, God gave her Seth, and Seth became the righteous seed. I think of Naomi's opportunity. It was hidden in her widowhood. So was Ruth. I mean, you know, Ruth became a baron of billions because she bankrolled her brilliance because of an opportunity that she received from meeting the owner of so much wealth and so much property. And, you know, she was getting paid under the table as an immigrant living on the fringes of society. But who would have known that the field she was working in, she would one day own? And it came as a result of some pain points and her deciding, I'm going to move on. I think about Joshua. Joshua came into prominence in the midst of mourning the loss of his role model, and an opportunity was attached to the mourning that he was experienced. Peter's opportunity was obscured in his character flaw, and Jacob's opportunity was hidden in his father's preferential treatment of his twin brother and from being misunderstood. And I can go on and on, but my opportunity was hidden in poverty, in the poverty into which I was born. And at five, I discovered, that one of my roles was to contribute to the coffers, the family financial coffers, and then at eight, to start my own business. And so opportunity is often hidden in the pain and the challenge and the discomfort. And rather than sitting and becoming a victim because someone betrayed you or someone abandoned you or your father didn't help you and you were rejected or stigmatized and you experienced domestic violence, you come through ethnic cleansing and, you know, you come to a country and maybe people don't like you. They don't like your accent. They don't like the fact that you came from another country. And we keep stacking up reasons why we can't succeed. But if you can just pull back the layers of what you're going through, oftentimes it will point you to what you're going to. And this is how opportunity hides. It shrouds itself amongst pain and amongst discomfort. And I want to decree and declare something over your life, that in spite of what you're going through, in spite of your pain points, in spite of the discomfort, I decree and declare you are next in line. You're next in line for promotion. You're next in line for success. You're next in line to own your own house. You are next in line for opportunities, favor, wealth creation, and for great industry achievement. You are next in line. The question that I ask you, where are the pain points in your personal life? Where are the pain points in your nation? Where are the pain points in your ministry? Where are the pain points in your home? Because if you find those pain points, you will discover the hidden seed of opportunity. I know that's relatively long and pretty long, but I want to go to the second part of this. The second reason why people miss opportunities is because opportunities are time sensitive and they don't perceive the urgency of the hour. In other words, they just stroll through life. They could do it tomorrow. Everything is tomorrow. I'm going to do it tomorrow. But what about today? Because remember, the opportunities that are attached to a moment, once that moment goes, the opportunity goes as well. So you've got to treat your life with a sense of urgency. Stop making other people a priority and yourself an option. You know, when you go home, you do have time. You have time to start the business. I mean, you have time. A lot of people talk about, you know, I'm working, I don't have any time, but I can find time in everyone's schedule. I can find time and find it, you sitting an hour and a half, strolling through social media. I could find you time with you just sitting up, channel surfing, looking for the next movie. Those are moments that you can use, and I'm not saying that you shouldn't watch movies. I love a good movie, but it should be after you set your mind and your intention of accomplishing something. You have to treat time with a sense of urgency. You cannot go through time without a sense of urgency. Hosea 13:13, and this is in the Amplified Version. It says, the pains of childbirth come on him, but he is not a wise son, for it is not the time to delay his chance at a new birth as the womb opens, but he ignores the opportunity to change. Wow. Wow. I mean, you know, that's a mouthful. You know, we just talk about pain. And then, you know, here Hosea says, look, something is being birthed out. We are witnessing the whole world being wheeled into heaven's maternity ward. And we have come full term. Heaven is birthing you out. You are birthing things out. But then you don't cooperate with it. And this is a season, I think, where cooperation with the Spirit is going to be more important than comprehension. Because there are some things that the Holy Spirit will tell you to do that you may not comprehend, but there's an opportunity that lies behind an act of obedience. One of the things that Solomon said, to everything there's a season and a time for every purpose under heaven. This is Ecclesiastes chapter 3, verse 1. So write this down if you're taking notes. Time is earth currency. What you need to do is stop spending it and start investing it. You've got to be able to understand the value of time. And if you understand the value of time, it's going to have a profound effect on how you live from day to day, especially those of you that are ideas generators. I'm an ideas generator, and I take my thoughts and ideas seriously, and I act on it with precision. And a lot of us don't value time. And I've said this in many of my messages, and I want to say it again. Someone once said, to realize the value of 1 year, ask a student who has failed a few courses at university. To realize the value of 1 month, ask a mother who has given birth to a premature baby. To realize the value of 1 week, ask an editor of a weekly newspaper. To realize the value of 1 day, ask a daily wage laborer who has kids to feed based on his ability to work. To realize the value of 1 hour, ask the bride who is patiently waiting at the altar to meet her groom. To realize the value of 1 month, ask a person who has missed their connecting flight. To realize the value of 1 second, ask a person who has avoided an accident. To realize the value of 1 millisecond, ask the person who has won a silver medal in the Olympics rather than the gold. So the bigger issue here is not just about time. It's about the creator and the controller of time. There's no such thing as time management. You can manage your activities according to time frames, but you cannot manage time. And so if you cooperate with God, you cooperate with heaven, you're going to find out that God will begin to dictate to you, and every act of obedience will offer you an opportunity. Every act of obedience will offer you an opportunity to succeed. I wanted to give you an example here. with Dubai. The Dubai ruler in 1972, at that time, was Sheikh Rashid bin Saeed Al Maktoum. And if you travel to Dubai, you will see pictures of him along with his son all over the place. So he decided that in Emirates, they would increase in financial clout. He was a visionary. And they already had this port. And he decided that we needed a second port. And they questioned him, you know, why do you need a second port when the first one is working? He said, the time is going to come when we're going to need it. But if we wait, it will be too expensive to build it. And a lot of people are just waiting and waiting and waiting until they have enough money. And then, you know, the value goes up and they wait and wait and wait and wait. And I say, do it now. Whatever you're going to build, do it now. Whatever you're going to own, do it now. Wherever you're going to move, do it now. And I've discovered, and I've said this to many of my nieces and nephews, I've said to them on countless occasions, listen, your pocketbook will expand based on countless occasions. Listen, your pocketbook will expand based on the demand. Your pocketbook

who build a port before he needed it. To me, it's like Noah that built an ark before he needed it. The same thing with Walt Disney. There's a story that was told about Walt Disney. He jumps in this airplane, and he's looking for a place for him to build this amazing attraction, Disneyland. And he found a place in Florida, and he offered a friend an opportunity to buy up the scrubland surrounding the site that he planned to build Disneyland on. And he knew that eventually, once he builds Disneyland, it would dramatically increase the value of this scrubland. The friend said he'd think about it. But because Disney needed an answer quickly, his friend lost the opportunity and thus tremendous wealth that was behind this opportunity that he was given. And a lot of times opportunities come and we have to jump on it. Someone might offer you a job, and someone might offer you, I don't know, an opportunity to do business. And if you have not written your vision, then it's usually hard to say, okay, this is an opportunity that I should jump at. But if you do have a vision, that vision is going to dictate the decisions that you make concerning anything, whether it is has to do with you personally or your company or your country. Matthew 21:43 says, therefore I say to you, the kingdom of God will be taken from you and given to a nation bearing the fruit of it. And so there was an opportunity that was given to the Jewish leaders that they failed to grasp because they were waiting for the Messiah, the long-awaited Messiah. And the Messiah was right in front of them, but they did not perceive him. And so Jesus offered them, gave them an opportunity to embrace him as their long-awaited Messiah by opening a door for them. So as a result of Israel's reluctance to walk through that door of opportunity, and it was a door of salvation, then God turned to the Gentiles and offered them the gospel. And of course, you know, the rest is history. So Israel will have another opportunity, but it's going to be centuries before that they would have the opportunity again. You can read about it in Zechariah chapter 12, verse 10. The thing about missed opportunities, again, there's a saying that opportunities always knocks twice. And I added a line to it, but oftentimes there's a long period between the first knock and the second. And looking at Israel, when the door of salvation was offered to them while Jesus Christ was walking on the earth, they refused the opportunity. And over 2,000 years have passed, and that door has not opened again for them, you know, as an entire nation. Maybe individually it has, but as an entire nation. So when you look at your life and you look back at your life at some of the opportunities, I know some might say, well, I can kick myself in my seat because I missed these opportunities. But what I'm going to pray, you know, there's the scripture that says that the years that the cankerworm and palmer worm destroyed, God was going to restore those years. I'm praying that as he restores the years, that he would also restore the opportunity and give you a second opportunity and a second go around. The third reason opportunities are often missed because those opportunities are often tested by opposition. So whenever you have opportunities, sometimes there's the whole idea of opposition. And Paul said, a great effective door has opened to me, but I have enemies. I have oppositions. And so I say you shouldn't miss a blessed-filled opportunity by trying to have a problem-free life. And they will come with problems. There's always going to be walls. There's always going to be hurdles. There's always going to be giants. There's always going to be pits. There's always going to be persecution. There's always going to be betrayal. There's always going to be fiery furnace. There's always going to be lion's den. And these are all prophetic terminologies, but you cannot afford to miss the opportunities that come behind that. The next reason why people miss opportunities because opportunities

Opportunities often come in inopportune moments in time. In other words, we're busy and we're too busy for the opportunities. We have conflicting priorities. We get distracted. One of the things that Jeremiah 46:17 says, they cried there, Pharaoh, king of Egypt, is destroyed and is merely a loud noise. He has let the appointed time of opportunity pass by. And so we don't want the appointed time of opportunity to pass you by. Again, there's a time and season for everything under the heavens. And we have to understand that when opportunities come, they're not going to come during times of convenient. They're going to come during times when you've got conflicting priorities and you may have to lose some sleep or you may have to lose some entertainment. And it's like those that qualify for the Olympics. They have a short opportunity to train for 4 years in between one Summer Olympics, that is, and another Summer Olympics, and 4 years between a Winter Olympics and the next Winter Olympics. And that's such a short time, I understand from reading biographies. They have to give up everything. They have to give up graduations, parties. They have to give up trips and vacation because they have this short period of time to prepare for the Olympics. And H. Jackson Brown Jr. said, nothing is more expensive than missed opportunity. And Andy Rooney said, I've learned that the opportunity is never lost. Someone will take the ones you miss. So I'm decreeing that you will never, ever miss another opportunity again because it came during an opportune time. It may have dictated that you got to lose some sleep. You might have to spend extra money. You might have to dig deep within your emotions and do what you don't feel like doing. But whatever it takes, you're not going to miss any opportunities again. The opportunities come after failure. And I love this one because people give up too soon. Failure, Henry Ford said, is simply the opportunity to begin again, this time more intelligently. My understanding for failure is a simple one, and I'll give it to you in an acronym. First at identifying life lessons until results eventually lead to success. And that's F-A-I-L-U-R-E-S. That's failures. Opportunity often comes after you fail. An opportunity is attached to failure. A failure, again, like Henry Ford said, is an opportunity to begin again. I can think of Sir Isaac Newton. Newton was a whiz at math, but he did not excel when it came to other subjects. He never thrived in school, and when he was once put in charge of running the family farm, he failed terribly. That was when he was sent off to Cambridge, and the rest is history. Isaac Newton, we understand that he discovered so many things during a pandemic back in the day. Abraham Lincoln, again, when Lincoln was young and entered war, he entered as a captain, but he failed, and he came back at a much lower ranking as a private. Later on, he tried to start up a business, and a lot of the businesses that he tried failed. And that all happened before he had an opportunity to become president of the United States of America, and the rest is history. I think of Lucille Ball before she became the iconic Lucille Ball of I Love Lucy. She was considered a failed actress, a B-list actress. And so her drama instructor tried to get her to be involved in another industry and another profession, but she refused, and it's a good thing because we would not have I Love Lucy. I could think of Michael Jordan. He was cut from high school basketball. He once said, I've missed over 9,000 shots in my career. I have lost almost 300 games. On 26 occasions, I have been entrusted to take the game-winning shot, and I have missed. I have failed over and over and over again in my life, and that is why I succeed. Babe Ruth, his home run record was 714 during his career, but he still had a total of 1,330 strikeouts. At one point, he held the record for strikeouts. He once said, "Every strike brings me closer to the next home run."
And so, you know, people miss opportunities because they come after failure, not before and not during, but after failure, that's when they come. And then finally, they miss opportunities. And they miss opportunities because they're usually missed because of fear. And so a lot of people are afraid. They're afraid that they're going to do something wrong. They're afraid that something might happen. They turn back. Joshua 8:20, when the man of Ai turned back and looked, behold, the smoke of the city was ascended toward the sky, and they had no opportunity to run this way or that way. Then the people who had been running to the wilderness turned back toward the pursuer. So you have nothing to turn back to. I mean, you know, those of you that move to another state, it's always easier to say, you know, I'm going back home. But you should, if you move forward, you should never have an opportunity to move back, because you know, you understand the spirit, the environment of a city or a nation that you're coming from. You know how to navigate the terrain of that particular environment, that culture. But when you go to a new culture, whether it's a business or a job, or a neighborhood or a community, you know, it takes you some time to learn new life skills and new financial skills and new social skills in order for you to navigate this new terrain. And so, you know, the enemy was in front of them, and God could have given them new strategies, but they turned back. You have to be able to face your fears. You have to understand God is not giving you the spirit of fear, but of power, of love, and soundness of mind. And by the way, he promises to be with you. One of the things I understand that when the opportunity comes, it comes in unexpected times, and it's often disguised. We can't see it. 2 Corinthians 2:9-10 says, I have not seen, ear have not heard, neither has it entered into the heart of man, the things which God has prepared for them that love him. So while you're going through, God will begin to reveal to you what he's prepared for you. And we know that even if you have a little strength, in Revelation, the church says, for you have little strength, but I have prepared an open door for you, Revelation 3:8. And God told Paul that his power was made perfect in his weakness. So when you have those weak moments and you want to give up and you want to give in and you want to run away, hold fast and let God work in you both to will and to do of his good pleasures because of opportunities. Now, Ephesians 2:10 says, for we are his workmanship, created in Christ Jesus for good works, which God prepared beforehand that we should walk in them. And so we know that opportunities are prepared before you were ever born. It's a part of what God has for you, and he'll give you an opportunity to address habits and mindsets, and adjust habits and mindsets that are contrary for your next. Genesis 4:3-7, speaking about Cain and Abel. In the process of time, it came to pass that Cain bought of the fruit of the ground an offering to the Lord, and Abel he also bought the first fruit of the flock, of the fat thereof. And the Lord had respect unto Abel and to his offering, but unto Cain and to his offering he had not respect. And Cain was very wroth, and his countenance fell. And the Lord said unto Cain, why art thou wroth? Watch this. And why is thy countenance fallen? If thou doest well, shall thou not be accepted? And if thou doest not well, sin lieth at the door. And unto thee shall be his desire, and thou shalt rule over him. Now, this is very interesting. In other words, God was saying, look, I gave Abel an opportunity, but I'm also giving you an opportunity too. And he refused to accept the opportunity. And I call it the kick yourself in the seat of your pants experience, because a lot of times we miss these golden opportunities. God gave Cain a golden opportunity and he missed it because he was driven and he was blinded by competition, and he was blinded by jealousy.
And as a result, he missed an opportunity. He missed an opportunity to do well. And a lot of us, we miss an opportunity in our lives. We're just busy. We miss an opportunity to make a difference in someone else's life. We miss an opportunity to tell someone how much we appreciate them, how much we love them. We miss an opportunity to witness to people. We miss opportunities to change. We miss opportunities to pivot. We miss opportunities on a job because it comes with pressure and extra responsibility. We don't want a responsibility. We don't want the pressure. And so we miss those opportunities. We miss opportunities to minister to our family, our colleagues, our friends, because we're so preoccupied. We miss an opportunity to minister to strangers, to witness to strangers. We miss opportunities to make an eternal difference in this earth. We miss an opportunity, and a lot of us miss it, and then we end up regretting it because we understand it too late. And so as we bring this particular teaching to a close, I want to say unequivocally that you're surrounded by opportunities. They often come disguised. And I decree that God would give you and open your eyes so that you can see the opportunities that are availing themselves in the midst of pain, in the midst of rejection, in the midst of hardship, in the midst of poverty, in the midst of struggle. I decree and declare that even though you have an ability to do even better, an ability, according to Napoleon Bonaparte, the ability is nothing without an opportunity. And I decree and declare that you will never be a pessimist. You will never look at life and see it half empty. From here on in, you're going to see your life half full. Life opens up opportunities to you. You either take them or you stay afraid of taking them. Jim Carrey. Roy D. Chaplin said, "Be ready when opportunities come. Luck is the time when preparation and opportunities meet." John F. Kennedy said, "All of us do not have equal talent, but all of us should have an equal opportunity to develop our talents." Robert South said, "An obstacle is often an unrecognized obstacle." Theodore Roosevelt said, "In any moment of decision, the best thing you can do is the right thing. The next best thing is the wrong thing. And the worst thing you can do is nothing." I can go on with opportunities from Benjamin Franklin, Peter Drucker, Napoleon Hill, Wayne Dyer, and so many other individuals that talk about the opportunity. But the most famous one that I can give you that talks about opportunity is from Solomon. He said, "I returned and saw under the sun that the race is not to the swift, nor the battle to the strong, neither yet bread to the wise, nor yet riches to man of understanding, nor yet favor to man of skill, but time and chance happens to us all." Time and chance happens to us all. God bless you.

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0: Do you know what that is? That's the sound of your classmate forwarding a picture from your profile to everyone he knows. A college student downloading all your pictures to his hard drive. 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Some guys posting graphic comments about your body and what they do with it. 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

0: The greatest communicator ever to walk on this earth was without question the Lord Jesus Christ. The impact of His words continues to this day. Many of His words have been written down for us so that we might know them. When Jesus told a story, it was never for the purpose of passing time or to entertain. The stories of Jesus were meant to zero in on the hearts of His listeners and communicate a lesson they would never forget. You might forget the principles, you might forget the didactic teaching of the Lord, but you can't forget His stories. They live on today in the lives of children and young people and adults as well. One of the best known is here before us, Luke chapter 15. Then all the tax collectors and the sinners drew near to Jesus to hear Him. And the Pharisees and the scribes murmured, saying, "This man receives sinners and he eats with them." So Jesus told this story to them, saying, "What man of you, having 100 sheep, if he loses one of them, does not leave the 99 in the wilderness and go after the one which is lost until he finds it? And when he has found it, he lays it on his shoulders, rejoicing. And when he comes home, he calls together his friends and neighbors, saying to them, 'Rejoice with me, for I have found my sheep which was lost.' I say to you that likewise there will be more joy in heaven over one sinner who repents than over 99 just persons who need no repentance." And the story that Jesus told to us here in the 15th chapter is about being lost, what it means to be lost. This is one of the best known chapters in the New Testament, as most of you know, because it contains the familiar stories of the lost sheep, the lost silver, and the lost son. Back to back, these three stories are found in Luke 15. In fact, there are many people who believe that these are not really three distinct stories, but they're three parts of the same story that Jesus told in response to the reaction of the scribes and Pharisees to His dealing with sinners. We are told at the beginning of the chapter that this story, like all of Jesus' stories, was given to deal with a problem that had arisen in Jesus' interaction with the people of His day. For the Pharisees were angry that Jesus would spend such quality time with these that they did not consider to be quality at all. Now the stories here in the 15th chapter about the lost sheep and the lost coin and about the son, they're all about lost things. A sheep strayed from the flock to become lost in the wild wilderness. A coin rolled over into the dark corner of the room and under the furniture and no longer could be seen. This is how Jesus was trying to describe to the scribes and Pharisees what man's condition in this world is without the Savior. What is it like to be in this world without God? There is no better term to describe it than the term lost. Somebody has said that we have a God who is the God of the lost. Isn't it good that it's that way? He's the God of the lost. Jesus is the one who said, "I am come," watch this now, "to seek and to save that which was lost." Jesus said that. He said His whole purpose in coming into this world, one central focus, was for the lost. He's the seeking shepherd. Businessmen today would tell you, take your losses and go on, but not the good shepherd.
1: Now in the parable of the lost sheep, Jesus depicts Himself as the shepherd. They are criticizing Him for receiving sinners, and in order to justify His mission, justify His ministry, He presents a parable. And in the parable, He depicts Himself as the shepherd. And so He is. He says of Himself in John 10 and 11, "I am the good shepherd. The good shepherd giveth his life for the sheep." Paul in Hebrews 13 and 20 calls Him that great shepherd of the sheep. Peter calls Him the chief shepherd in 1 Peter 5 and 4. And one of the most familiar passages in the Bible began with that memorable statement of David in the 23rd number of Psalms. The Lord is my shepherd, and I shall not want. He is the shepherd. But just for a moment, we want to look at the sheep. The condition of the sheep is summed up in the one word, lost. What a terrible word, lost. I don't believe that there is another word that is so tragic as the word lost. It's tragic to be lost. Lost and don't know how to get back home. Well, to be lost is to be separated. To be separated from the flock. To be separated from the shepherd. To be separated from the protection and from the provisions of the fold. This sheep was lost.
2: And it was then that Jesus said, "The Son of Man has come to seek and to save that which is lost." Earlier on in the fifth chapter, Jesus said, "I didn't come to call the righteous, but the sinners to repentance." Christ received sinners. How glorious it is, and how thankful I am that he received sinners, because he received me. What does it mean to be lost? It means that your life is separated from God. You're trying to live apart from God, apart from his watchful care. But the Lord is searching for you. The Good Shepherd. Now, here were the Pharisees. Jesus was out as the Good Shepherd finding the lost sheep. He was receiving sinners. He was eating with them. But rather than rejoicing that sinners were being saved, they were critical. They were finding fault. They were sitting back in criticism of him. He eats with sinners. He receives. He touches them. Did you see that? If he were really a prophet, he would have known who that woman was. They're finding fault because Jesus is receiving sinners. But the truth is this. It doesn't matter how badly your life has been marred or defiled by sin. He receives sinners. All that you've lost because of your venture into the life of the flesh and into sin can be regained, because Jesus receives sinners.
3: Jesus loves the lost. In this story, all of these tax collectors and sinners are crowding around Jesus, and the Pharisees are standing off in the corner, and they are saying, "Man, I cannot believe that Jesus would hang out with those people." But it's interesting, right? That our Savior Jesus, the perfect, holy, spotless Lamb of God, Jesus, these people are drawn to him. And the interesting thing, I think the distinction that needs to be made here, is that they're not drawn to the Pharisees. They're not drawn to the teachers of the law. Because these tax collectors and sinners, they wouldn't be drawn to the Pharisees or the teachers of the law, because every time they would approach those people, they would be reminded of their mistakes. They would be reminded of their shortcomings. They would be reminded of their flaws and their sins. And so they were drawn to Jesus because there was something different about Jesus. And the difference was that he loved them and that he cared for them. And he did not judge them based on their lifestyle or their outward appearance, but rather saw to their heart and loved them. Sought that they would no longer be lost, but be found. Jesus, all throughout the New Testament, he finds himself in these crowds of people. I think an important thing to understand, though, is that these people were not drawn to Jesus because he condoned their lifestyle. They weren't drawn to Jesus because he approved of everything that they had done. They were simply drawn to Jesus because he genuinely loved and cared for them. And what you see from this is that the shepherd has crazy intentionality, right? Because when the one sheep drifts off from the other 99 and he leaves, the shepherd's reaction is very telling. Because it says that the shepherd chooses to leave the 99 to go and find the one. The shepherd doesn't look at the one and say, man, good riddance, that sheep's made some dumb decisions, so let's go ahead and leave him where he's at. He doesn't say, well, I've got 99 really good sheep that haven't left me, so I'm going to hold on to them because that person should know better. That sheep should know better. And he doesn't say, man, that sheep's a moron. I can't believe that sheep would do that. That's not what the shepherd does. The shepherd's first reaction upon the sheep leaving, this one individual sheep, is the shepherd leaves the 99 to go and find this one sheep. And I love what the shepherd, how it describes the shepherd when he finds the sheep. Because when he finds the sheep, verse 5 says, when he finds it, he joyfully puts it on his shoulders. You know, think about it. Like, if it were us, right, we would want to teach that sheep a lesson. We want to say, no, you don't do that, right? You got to stay with the rest of the pack. We would try to teach them a lesson so that it doesn't happen again. But the shepherd in this story, his reaction is not to beat down or berate the sheep for leaving the flock. Instead, it says that when he finds it, he joyfully, there is joy in the shepherd in retrieving the sheep, putting it on his shoulders and walking back to the flock. And then when the shepherd gets there, he gathers all of his friends and neighbors and says, rejoice with me because I've found my lost sheep. This is your story. This is my story. This is all of our stories, that at one time we were the one sheep. We were the one, because of our own foolishness and because of our own reckless decision making, we ran from God. And Jesus, in his heart for us, did not chase us down and then berate us for our shortcomings. He didn't look at us leaving and say, good riddance. No, he chases us down. He leaves the 99 to go and find the one. And then when he found us, he joyfully puts us on his shoulders, because Jesus' heart for the lost was to bring us back and to restore us and to give us the home that what he always designed for us. This is the love that the shepherd has for the sheep. This is the love that This is the love that Jesus has for the lost. This is the love.

0: that if one sheep goes astray, the shepherd is concerned and goes after the one.
1: That he valued you enough to leave the 99 to find the one. You were that valuable.

0: What do you do when it seems like suffering won't stop? What do you do when it feels like your pain doesn't have a point? What does it do when it feels like your weaknesses continue to worsen? You're going through a tough time. Maybe you are in a valley today that you've experienced the worst failure of your life and you are on the verge of giving up. Maybe you're here today and your marriage is on the rocks. Maybe you're here today and you're dealing with anxiety on a daily basis.
1: You know what it's like to be in a lonely, dark place. You know what it's like to want to quit. You know what it's like when the pressure's overwhelming, when people expect your best, but you're at your worst.
2: That is a moment of choice. That is a moment of decision.
0: What will your response be? Are you going to sit back or are you going to step up? Adversity creates the perfect moment for audacity.
3: The real challenge of growth, mentally, emotionally, and spiritually, comes when you get knocked down.
4: Life's going to punch you right in the face. Life's going to fire you over and over again. You're going to be told you're not good enough. Your faith is going to be tested. Your family's going to look you in the eye and say, how do we get health insurance the next month? I don't know, but I know we're going to make it. Life is hard, man. That's what it's about. If you don't work as hard as you can, if you don't sacrifice everything, if you don't get rejected and keep coming back for more, if you don't get your loyalty tested and your faith tested, you don't love that thing if you bail out. So if you fought through all that, that's love.
5: Even in the darkest times, even when the sun is blotted out and the world is falling apart, the darkness cannot extinguish your light, your will. No matter what is happening, no matter how hard the fight is, as long as you keep fighting, you win. Only surrender is defeat. Only quitting is the end.
1: Listen to me, everybody. You can't give up. You can't give in. If it was easy, everybody would do it. But if life's got you down, I need you to get up and prove them wrong.
3: I'm unstoppable. This will not get me down. You've got to make those kind of declarations to yourself.
6: I have never met anybody who became incredibly successful in any area of their life until they had suffered and sweated and sacrificed and kept their focus and fought through tears and trials and tests. And if you have a dream and you commit to it, it will come to pass.
7: You must have patience and engage in consistent action. We live in a world, ladies and gentlemen, where people want instant gratification. They want it right now. No, it's simple, but it's not easy. It's a system that if you work the system, it works if you work it. But make no mistake about it, it's hard. And you are the determining factor. The people that make it in this world look around for the circumstances that they want, and if they can't find them, they create them. It's you that you must take personal responsibility to make it happen. It's hard. No, easy is not an option. However, ladies and gentlemen, what you will discover is it's worth it.
8: Now listen to me. I don't care if you're sick. I don't care what you're going through. If you're not dead, he ain't through with you yet. As long as you're waking up, you're still in the game. As long as you're alive, you can still make it happen. As long as there's breath in your nostrils, boo, you're still in the game. You still can win. Now get your butt up.
9: It is the size of the fight in the dark.
8: I ain't smart, I ain't never got all A's, but I got hearts, I got will, and I go take everything I want, and can't nobody stop me. Bring on the fight, and I'll match your intensity. I will match your fight, and you will not outlast me. What will you do with your pain? Will you let it break you, or will you let it redefine you?
3: You're gonna have sometimes low moments when you won't want to get out of bed. Just want to stay there. At times you won't want to come out the house.
10: It's hard living. Life is hard. It's hard handling just the tragedies of life. It's hard when you're working on something and you put everything you have in it and it doesn't work out. You lose your money and other people's money. It's hard. You will go through things, and while you're going through them, you can't understand why it's happening to you.
0: And it's in these moments right now that so often we feel like backing down.
11: What is it that will make it worth it for you to face the rejections, What is it that will make it worth it for you? To brainstorm and not be intimidated and say, I can do this. What is it that will make it worth it for you? To raise the bar on yourself and say, I got some more stuff in me. What is it that will make it for you when you want to give up and things are working against you? What is it that will help you get back up again?
12: A man's character is not judged after he celebrates a victory, but by what he does when his back is against the wall. So no matter how great the setback, how severe the failure, you never give up.
11: You're going to fail. You're going to make some mistakes. You got to fight. You will have opposition. Things are going to happen to you in life. It's called life and it's not personal. Stuff's going to happen.
13: Sure, you might lose comfort and sleep. Sure, it might be frightening, but so what?
0: The darker the night, the brighter the morning.
14: You will fail your way to success. It doesn't matter how many times you fail. It doesn't matter how many times people tell you that you can't do it. It doesn't matter if you don't have a dime in the bank.
0: The thing that's causing you pain today actually has purpose in your life. Every season you can learn. Every season you can grow. Every challenge is developing you.
11: That which does not kill you will make you stronger.
15: I don't need you thinking about it no more. You're doing too much thinking. You analyze it too much. You're talking yourself out of it. I don't know if this is going to work. I tried and it didn't work. I just need you to keep moving. I need you to make up in your mind that the only way you can lose is if you quit. And I just need you to keep going. Get emotional if you must. Cry if you must. Get it out. But get your butt back up after you finish crying and put a time limit on the crying. You say, Coach, I need 30 minutes. Don't take it. But when you come back after that 31 minute, you better cry. Because if you don't, you'll be stuck at that adversity for the rest of your life. And some of you are not successful because every single time you run up against a trial, every time you run up against a tribulation, you stop and you cut off beast mode. And what I'm here to tell you is, if you tell that thing, I'm here just like you here, and I promise you, I ain't leaving without the degree. I will not leave without that goal. I will not leave without that dream. I will not leave this university until I'm successful. I will not leave this job. I will not leave this client. I will not leave this opportunity until I get it.
0: Are you in a storm or are you just in between two miracles?
1: You take those terrible events in your life and you create a new story of triumph. We gotta become something new. We take those traumas, we take that pain, and we allow it to become a part of who we want to be.
0: What if I told you, you got everything you need to make it through your storm? This storm will not take you out.
16: And I know you've been tired, and I know it's been hurting, and I know it's been lifelong, and it might be an addiction. It may be wondering how much longer you're gonna have a job, or when you're gonna get one, or when this is all gonna be over. But you're not gonna die in this trial. You're gonna make it. In fact, you're gonna be better.
17: You see, the fight's not over if you've been knocked down. It's only over if you quit. If you make the decision to get up one more time, I'm telling you, you will win the fight.
5: To anyone out there that's listening, that's started to go down in that hole, trapped in the chains of depression, or addiction, or rage.
17: Maybe you've taken a knockdown concerning your finances lately. Maybe it's with your kids, maybe with your marriage, maybe with your health, maybe some other arena of life. You're laying on the mat, gasping, and you don't know what you're gonna do.
18: People ask you how you are, and you say fine, but you're not fine, and they'll never know that.
19: We're people, and we struggle, and we suffer, and we bleed, and we cry, and if you think that true strength means never showing any weakness, then I'm here to tell you, you're wrong. You're wrong because it's the opposite.
20: You're gonna get depressed sometimes. You're gonna have weeks where you don't feel like eating, where gravity is working overtime like it's afraid of getting laid off and you can barely lift your fork to your mouth, and you are going to have a choice.
18: You have a choice to either give up or keep going. Give up or get up.
21: It's like you have to save your own life. Nobody's gonna be able to save it for you. So we have to do what we have to do, no matter what it is.
19: We all struggle. We all know what it is to hurt. We all know what it is to have pain in our heart. And you know what? It's okay. And that's just a part of life. As much as I hate some of the parts of my life depression has dragged me down to, in a lot of ways, I'm grateful for it. Because yeah, it's put me in the valleys, but only to show me there's peaks. And yeah, it's dragged me through the dark, but only to remind me there is light.
18: Life is not always good. Life is not always rosy. But life is worth living. When you fail, try again and again and again.
2: Hold on to that fundamental quality of faith. Have faith that on the other side of your pain is something good.
4: It's in your adversity. The thing that comes out of you is what defines you. When life is squeezing you and pressure is on you, what's really inside of you? See, there's some people in this room right now that you need to hear this loud and clear. You need to get this in your spirit, because I don't know what you're walking through, but some of you right now, you are in a tough season. An event has happened and something's happened and maybe you have failed. But I want to remind you that failure is not final, it's formative. It is part of the process. It's part of the journey. Your failure matters as much as your success. How do you think you're gonna grow if you don't ever fail? Yet some of you have failed and you have decided, well, guess what? I'm a failure. No, failure is an event. It is never a person. Just because you failed doesn't mean that you're a failure. In fact, failure is actually fuel for your future, the way that you grow, the way that you advance. You have to fail in order to succeed.
17: The darker the night, the brighter the morning. This too shall pass. You're gonna get through this thing.
15: I want you to look in the mirror and I want you to tell yourself, I am a survivor. Listen to me and you can get through this. I want you to speak life into that thing. Whatever it is, what's frustrating you, like for real, you feel like I can't go through another day like this. I can't handle it. I can't take it. Listen to me very closely. Say it with me and breathe life into whatever that thing is. Whatever your circumstances are, say with me, I can. I can. I can get through this. I will. I will get through this. I must.
22: There are moments that try the human soul so violently and so perplexing that if the truth were told, all of us have had moments that we wanted to throw up our hands and walk away.
23: Life is a threat. It's full of threats. You don't know what you got till the storm breaks loose. It's that everything crazy happens when you're in transition. When you look at where you are and where you've got to go and all the dangers that are in between you and your destiny, the lions, the tigers, and the bears, you look at the people that fell on your right side and fell on your left side, and you say, oh God, I'm terrified and I'm anxious and worried. But you will get there. You can't trust your gauges, but you will get there. You may go through some stuff. You may be betrayed. You may even be delayed, but you will get there.
24: That means don't let yourself go. That means don't let yourself go down. That means don't give up on yourself. That means get up out of the bed in the morning with an agenda. That means keep on moving towards your goal. I don't care how long it takes.
25: If you keep working hard, I don't know when, but it's going to pay off. You just can't lose sight. You gotta keep looking up and you gotta see the big picture.
26: The difference between a winner and a loser, the failure's there every single time. It's just the winner gets back up and does it again, until it goes his way.
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28: And I'm about to eat no cookies and ice cream, push. It's alive, it's inside. How do you know you feel it? You dream about it, you eat and sleep it every day. When people talk to you, tell them, this is what I'm gonna do, so push.
29: And you push your way to success. You push yourself to that 4.0. You push yourself to that scholarship. You push yourself to the next level. Just push past the pain. Push. Don't quit. Don't give up. Push.
30: I'm still here.

0: hard, but I'm still here. I will my way through every situation, every trial, every tribulation. I will my way through it. I don't care if it's cancer. I will my way through it. I don't care if I'm struggling in school and I'm trying to get a degree. I will my way through it. I don't care if you fail the boards. Go again. I don't care if you fail the law exam. Go again. Will your way through it.
1: But you know what I'm not going to do? I'm not going to quit in the process. I'm not going to give up. I'm not going to give in.
2: I'm not going to let you take my stuff, my job, my opportunity, my life. I'm not going to let you do it. And even though I don't have nothing fancy to fight with, like a degree or like $1 million or like a bunch of friends, but I'm going to roll up what I got and I'm going to throw it at you.
1: I will do whatever it takes. There's going to be blood, there's going to be sweat, and there's going to be tears. I'm not giving it up. You got to take it. And I will allow the pain to push me to greatness. You will not break me.
3: If you want a thing bad enough to go out and fight for it, to work day and night for it, to give up your time, your peace, and your sleep for it, if all that you dream and scheme is about it, and 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you want with all of your capacity, strength and sagacity, faith, hope, and confidence, and stern pertinacity, if neither cold poverty, famish, or gulf, sickness, or pain, or body and brain can keep you away from the thing that you want, if dogged and grim you besiege and beset it, with the help of God, you'll get it.
4: Getting successful, it's not a magic trick. You have a say-so in that. You can decide to be rich, but you first have to think it. The difference between successful people and non-successful people is here. You have to change this. If you keep doing what you've been doing, you're gonna keep getting what you've been getting. So if you're at a place in your life and you ain't happy with it, you have to change some things. But you have to make a conscientious decision that you're going to change. And it's not dependent on anybody else. It don't matter what your mama think. It don't matter what your coworkers think. It don't matter what your siblings think. It don't matter what your children think. It don't matter. They have nothing to do with it. This decision is yours and yours alone.
5: Never let anybody tell you that you can't.
6: A lot of time as a leader, a lot of time as a business builder, a lot of time as a craftsperson, we will have an idea for a business or a product where the rest of the world says that's impossible. And we have to be coming from a place from within where our I can is larger than our I can. You absolutely must do the interior work required where you have these fiery levels of confidence where when the world is saying, you know what, I dismiss your vision, or that is impossible, you have to be that lone voice who goes, no, you know what, it is possible. And just watch me do it.
1: I am not going to allow anything to shake me. I'm not going to allow anything to stop me. I'm not going to allow anything to stop my happiness and my growth. You got to live beyond reality. Even before you do it, see yourself doing it. Even before you accomplish it, see yourself accomplishing it. Your perception is everything, not your circumstances, not your situation. It's how you see it. And if you can learn to see it correctly, if you can learn to just get past the pain, get past the little hurt, and if you can learn to see it properly, I guarantee you can be what you want to be. You can have what you want to have. You can do what you want to do.
2: Every champion has felt it. Every victorious person has felt it. The urge to quit. Don't you give up on your dream. I don't care if you don't have the money, you don't have the help, and you don't have the family for it, and you don't have the friends for it. Don't you give up on your dream. Don't you do it. It may take you twice as long. You may have to take courses and classes. You might not read as fast. You might not move as quick. You might not have as much, but don't you quit. If you lay dead, even the animals won't bite you. The risk of being bitten is the cost of getting up. And you have to decide, are you so concerned about being bitten that you're willing to spend the rest of your life laying dead, or is there something pumping down inside of you that says, bite me or not, I'm getting up. I'm going to be the best me. I'm going to do all I can do. I'm going for it.
7: Anybody can do anything they set their mind to. But it depends on how bad you want it.
8: With enough persistence, most things that seem impossible become possible.
9: You just have to show up and show out so often. Time after time, you got to wake up and you got to drive. You got to be driven to go get something done now. You got to be willing to stand on your beliefs, because a lot of times you're the only one who can see it. And other people, they don't see it really, but you got to really believe in what you got inside of you that's telling you and driving you to a certain goal for something.
10: The very minute that you decide upon something, you know that's what you want, you know you're going to do it, all of these negatives that have been bothering you, they pick up their baggage and get out. They can't live in a positive mind. You have to move with courage, with faith, with determination.
11: I don't care what it is. I don't care how difficult it is. Listen, you better put some strength in your back. Plant your feet and stand up. Don't you dare sit down. Don't you dare crumble under the weight of it. Don't you dare give in because of the nature of it. Don't you dare go home and raise the white flag of surrender, because whatever is over you defines you. And whatever defines you limits you. This is not your season to die. This is not your season to quit. There's joy, there's peace, there's breakthrough, there's provision, but you'll never see it if you don't stand up to it.
12: Your pain is going to be a part of your prize, a part of your product. I challenge you to never give up, never give in. And finally, guys, you gotta wanna succeed as bad as you wanna breathe.

I want you to dive in here with me in the book of Luke chapter 15. Luke chapter 15, we're beginning at verse 11. Follow along with me. All right, they should have, you know, it up on the screens for you as well. We're trying some new technology, bless God. So let's go ahead and go forward with this. And it says here, and he said, a certain man had two sons. And the younger of them said to his father, Father, give me the portion of goods that falleth to me. And he divided unto them his living. And not many days after, the younger son gathered all together and took his journey into a far country. And there wasted, say wasted. And there wasted his substance with riotous living. And when he had spent all, there arose a mighty famine in that land, and he began to be in want. And he went and joined himself to a citizen of that country, and he sent him into his fields to feed swine. And he would fain have filled his belly with husk, which means to actually gladly fill his belly with husk that the swine did eat. And no man, say no man, and no man gave unto him. And when he came to himself, he said, how many hired servants of my father's have bread enough to spare, and I perish with hunger? I will arise and go to my father, and will say unto him, Father, I have sinned against heaven and before thee, and am no more worthy to be called thy son. Make me as one of thy hired servants. And he arose and came to his father. But when he was yet a great way off, his father saw him and had compassion and ran and fell on his neck and kissed him. And the son said unto him, Father, I have sinned against heaven and in thy sight, and am no more worthy to be called thy son. But the father said to his servants, bring forth the best robe and put it on him, and put a ring on his hand and shoes on his feet, and bring hither the fatted calf and kill it, and let us eat and be merry. For this my son was dead and is alive again. He was lost and is found. And they began to be merry. Here's the flip side. Now his eldest son was in the field, and as he came and drew nigh to the house, he heard music and dancing. And he called one of the servants and asked what these things meant. And he said unto him, thy brother is come, and thy father has killed a fatted calf, because he had received him safe and sound. And he was angry and would not go in. Therefore came his father out and entreated, and he entreated him. And he said, and he answering said to his father, lo, these many years do I serve thee, neither transgressed I at any time thy commandment, and yet thou never gavest me a kid that I might make merry with my friends. But as soon as this thy son was come, which had devoured thy living with harlots, thou hast killed for him the fatted calf. And he said unto him, son, thou art ever with me, and all, say all, and all that I have is thine. It was meet that we should make merry. It was necessary that we should make merry and be glad, for this thy brother was dead
and is alive again, and was lost and is found. May the Lord add a blessing to the hearers, the doers, and the disciples of his holy word. Hallelujah. This morning I'm coming to you with a message entitled the spirit of restoration, in keeping with God's prophetic unctioning into my spirit. As I've been spending time, made mention to you in the last time that we gathered, that I had been spending some time with a team of intercessors, individuals who have applied themselves, you know, to praying in this season. When you begin to do that in that environment, the Lord begins to open us up, if you would. He allows ourselves, you know, in prayer, he cuts the lights on inside of our spirit. And so those things that we had dormant for a while have now been activated. And so God begins to use that vein to talk to us. And restoration, when you consider the terminology of itself, restoration comes as the event of some matter of loss, some matter of degradation. Restoration comes as a byproduct of that. And so I wanted to dive into this particular story and a couple of others that we'll flash the lights on tonight, you know what I'm saying, to give us an opportunity to realize how the spirit of restoration actually works. In life, it doesn't matter how much you have. I know that we have the propensity today, because of the advancement of technology and the ability to be on social media, that we have impressions that hit our spirit every day. If you are chronic in your observation of social media, which means that if I took away your phone or they shut it down, that you find yourself in a state of panic because you became so contingent and dependent upon, you know, your TikToks and your Facebooks and your Instagrams, then, you know, you need to realize that it too is a format of a drug. It too is a format of a drug. It's digital cocaine, if you would. And it seeps into you because you actually feel naked. I know I'm talking to somebody. You actually feel naked. The other day, Facebook shut down all around the world. And the backlash from that was humongous. It showed us how dependent and how gravitated we've come to social media. But what I'm getting at is not the fact that social media is a bad thing, but anything in excess has the propensity to grab us in a negative fashion. It could be a good thing, but mishandled. A good thing, but misused. A good thing that winds up in the hands of an immature mind, and it will cause corruption where it's supposed to cause advancement. I'm saying this to you to turn your wheels a little bit as it pertains to loss. When we look on social media, there is a group of individuals that are now called influencers. And these influencers every single day have a way of approaching us. And to the unsuspecting spirit or the unsuspecting soul, you believe wholeheartedly that every day of these people's lives is just stellar. They have the cars, they have the houses, they have the clothing, they hang out with celebrities and all of these different things. And it, you know, in and of itself, it begins to stir a desire inside of you, because information shapes perspective. Let's say that one more time. Information shapes perspective. No matter how that information is disseminated into you, it has that ultimate effect. And so when you take on these influencers and you're not going in there with the spirit of discernment, you would believe that their lives are crafted and what you're living is garbage.
What you're living is garbage. You feel so less than at times because when you look at your bank account, you're not matching up. When you look at your closet, you're not matching up. When you look at where you are in your career, it doesn't seem like you're matching up because you're working the 9 to 5 and this individual is working for themselves and they're showing you all the beautiful things that they can do. Be careful on what you call reality. Be careful on what you call reality. The reason for this is because I don't care if you have every, it's because I don't care if you have every dollar ever made.

of loss. Now, how does that loss happen? How does that loss happen? How does it happen for us? When we begin to identify, our experiences in life and the levels at which we find ourselves, we may find that loss is a byproduct of a lack of wisdom. I could have done things a little bit differently, but I chose to do it this particular way, and therefore I had a negative result. We can find that loss comes from a lack of integrity. The things that I was supposed to do, I did not do. You can find loss as a byproduct of negligence. You can find loss, right? You can find loss in multi-ways. In multi-ways, when you traverse this, you'll be able to see that laws, right, that of spiritual economics, right, could be violated. And you experience loss through that vein. And then you can experience loss into God. Direct from the hand of God. See, be very careful how you think you're analyzing somebody's life. Be very careful on how you put your mouth in places you don't have that enough, you know, that rank to speak in certain places, because you're lacking the knowledge, the wisdom, and the understanding of Almighty God. God can fix. Say, God can fix any situation. And so sometimes God allows us to experience loss. It's not always a byproduct of lack of wisdom, integrity, negligence, or a violation of a spiritual principle. No. There are times that things will happen. If you would with me, turn to James chapter 1 so I can preface this and we can get deeper into it. I pray that it's stirring your spirit right now, because I guarantee you that if you will begin to, you know, adorn what this word would bring to you, you will embrace your season of restoration with open arms and embrace the Lord. Is there amen in this place? Hallelujah, hallelujah. James chapter 1, I want to begin at verse 2 as a statement of a reminder on how we engage with the spirit of restoration. It says here, my brethren, in verse chapter 2 of James 1, my brethren, count it all joy when ye fall. Say fall. You can fall in many different types of ways. Experience loss because of your fall. My brethren, count it all joy when you fall into diverse type of temptations, which means it can happen in multiple ways. Knowing, say knowing. That's not guessing. That's not trying to reason, to find. Knowing this. In all that you get in your understandings, hold the scripture for me. In all of the getting that you get this understanding. Knowing this, what is the this that I'm supposed to know? These are the things that Satan tries to tamper with when we are in the position of experiencing loss. We get into a particular set of a frame of mind. And I guarantee you to tell you right now, before I continue with the scripture, keep it for me, that how you embrace loss is definitely going to speak to how you embrace gain. You must learn how to lose in an effort for you to appreciate gain. He continues to say, knowing this in verse 3 of James 1, that the trying of your faith, the trying of your faith, in whichever manner God chooses to try my faith, the trying of your faith worketh patience. Isn't it ironic that we chase after money? We chase after it. We will look and find 2 and 3 and 4 jobs just to maintain what? Why are you endeavoring to push so hard? What is influencing you that you negate the very life that you have to give God thanks for it, so that you can chase down the almighty dollar? Put your focus on Almighty God. Knowing this, verse 3 again, that the trying of your faith works patience, but let patience have her perfect work. Let patience have a perfect work, that ye may be perfect, entire, and wanting nothing. Which is the antithesis against lost. If I am perfect, and I am entire,
and I'm wanting nothing,

I am outside of the atmosphere of loss. Is there amen? So how do I get there? I just don't get there because I wake up in the morning and have an idea. There are strategies, say strategies. There are divine strategies that God gives in order for us to navigate out of situations. This is primarily why the Holy Spirit is with us. Hallelujah. Let's continue. It says, but let patience have her perfect work, that ye may be perfect, entire, wanting nothing. Watch what verse 5 says of James 1. If any of you lack wisdom, I told you one of the violations that we can have to experience loss is a lack of wisdom. Watch this. If any of you lack wisdom, let him do what? Ask of God. Not lean onto your own understanding, but ask of God. How many of us are engaging that? We engage that through prayer, saints of God. We engage that through fasting. We engage that through study and spending time with Holy Spirit. What other strategy do you think will work? That which is shown to you on TikTok? Or what is given to you by the creator of your life? If any of you lack wisdom, let him ask of God that give it to all men. Does that say all Christians? That give it to all men, right? Liberally. Because you see, God knows how to compartmentalize and departmentalize his glory. That'll hit you in a couple of seconds. He knows how to compartmentalize and departmentalize his glory. Pastor Sheldon, what are you saying? I am telling you that those spiritual economic principles that's in the earth, that if you be a believer or non-believer, but you engage it with the heart of wisdom, utilizing the gift of wisdom, you don't even have to be a Christian to see the benefit of that. Now, ultimately, your challenges will come in a different form. This is why you can look in the world and see some individuals thrive. You see them thrive. But you're seeing them thrive because they're interacting correctly with spiritual economic principles. Has absolutely nothing to do with salvation. That's why scripture reveals to you that how is it that you can gain the whole world and lose, here again loss, lose your own soul. It never told you that because you knew Christ, you'll gain everything, or if you don't know Christ, you won't gain nothing. No, it never told you that. It told you that you can gain the whole world. Why? Because you might have the wisdom that is the access or the key to interacting in a spiritual economic environment. But that has absolutely nothing to do with the department of salvation. Hallelujah. He continues to say, so I don't spend too much time on this in verse 6. Hallelujah. He says here in verse 5, if any of you lack wisdom, James chapter 1 verse 5, if any of you lack wisdom, let him ask of God that give it to all men liberally and upbraid it not. And it shall, God is not a man, he should lie. It shall be given him, but let him ask in faith. You see, that's going to be the challenge for the non-believer. That's going to be the challenge for the non-believer. It's only but so long that your own conscience will take you through some things. The wisdom of the world is not the wisdom of the kingdom, saints of God. Let him ask in faith. Let him ask in faith, not wavering. For he that wavereth is like a wave of the sea, which is driven with the wind and tossed. Listen to this, verse 7. For let not that man think that he shall receive anything of the Lord. Why is James 1 so important? Because when you find yourself in loss, saints of God, how do you evaluate loss? How do you embrace it? Sometimes all we're looking at is the materialistics that we have. Your house, your car. I am not telling you to be economically irresponsible. I tell you this from a place of testimony. I have managed a lot.
and sustained some heavy impacts with loss. And I come to you and I tell you this because we overcome by the word of testimony and by the blood of the Lamb. This is why I continue. I had a conversation with my cousin this morning and we talked about this. You overcome by the word of testimony and the blood of the Lamb, which means that if God took the time to shape you and fashion you and put you in today, it's because he's given you an opportunity to move away from your place of loss, to move away from your place of lack, to get where he needs you to be. Hallelujah. But you have to believe him, saints of God. The prodigal son, in which we read in the opening scripture in Luke chapter 15, this young man had a brother. I want you to hold on to that understanding. He wasn't an only child. He had a brother. And he asked for his inheritance ahead of time. Being now moved in impulse, if you would. Impulse. Whatever it is that was motivating him during that time caused him to walk in error. To take something before its time. To take something before its time. This can also be a proclivity or a precursor to loss. Moving out of time. Because saints of God, no matter how many things you ever lose on this planet, the one thing you will lose, you have the ability, let me preface it this way, you have the ability to have money that's been lost replaced and restored. You have the ability that if you lost an opportunity on a job, there is a propensity that you can get another. If you've lost a house in the past, there's a propensity that you can go ahead and get another house, another car, and all of your materialistic things. But the one thing given to man, whether he's a billionaire or just as poor, that you will lose, that you will never regain without the hand of the living God, is time. Time. The way that we interact with time on every single day it is given to us should teach us the lessons that we need to learn to move within the principal foundations of what God put in the earth. Time. It is the factor of it all. Periods, moments. That bring particular type of interactions still predicated upon time. I might have experienced gain in one season and time brought me into another. And this season that I'm in, I'm experiencing loss. I have to go back and now ask myself, taking a self-evaluation, why am I in this position? Why am I in this position? This analysis that we will do whenever we experience loss or lack, depending on how you're filtering that thought and what answer and who you seek the answer from, will determine how long you stay in that lack, or whether it be a vicious cycle that repeats itself over and over and over in your life. Saints of God, I want you to understand that God is the ultimate restorer. And the very fabric of the earth was designed for us in restoration. The very fabric of the earth was designed in restoration. He introduced himself as a restorer first before he even began to talk about that he was a redeemer. He introduced himself. Turn with me to Genesis chapter 1 to prove it to you. He introduced himself as a restorer first. Genesis chapter 1, hallelujah. Glory be to God. I pray that you're being touched here inside of the spirit this morning. Hallelujah. It says here, in the beginning, in your beginning, my beginning, in the dateless past.
God created heaven and earth. And the earth was without form and void. Form and void. Tohu vabohu. Is that in Hebrew? Form and void. Chaos. The byproduct of a lost environment is chaotic. My finances are in chaos. My life is in chaos. I am losing access. Loss is not only measured inside of money or materialistic things. Sometimes, because of situations occurring, you may lose access to key people, access to key opportunities, access to the moments in time that we should be elevating. And so when that happens, you need a restorer. Tohu vabohu, which here in verse 2 says, and the earth was without form and void, and darkness was upon the face of the deep, and the Spirit of God moved, say moved. You see, when we see that word moved, we tend to just read over it in the standard English fashion. That word moved is major. It shows that the strategies of God were being released in a particular order. Hallelujah. It was being released in a particular order, and the Spirit of God moved upon the face of the waters. I did a teaching on that a long time ago. I'll be bringing it back up in Bible study. It'll take me too long to explain that. But what I will tell you today is that the word moved began to show you the process of restoration. How I interact with chaos, how I interact with loss, how I interact with life, how I interact with lack. When I identify it, I don't know lack as God. I don't know loss as God. Even putting Yeshua on the cross wasn't a loss to me. It was a gain to you. And I had to make sure you understand I don't handle loss. There is no loss in me. That's why the earth was without form and void. Not heaven. The earth was. Bring it back to me. Hallelujah. Continuing on. This young man, the prodigal son, he took it before time. See, because God wants us to mature, sons of God. You want to understand the principle of tithing? It develops discipline. It develops discipline. Why? Because if you take the wrong information and be influenced by the wrong spirit, without the boundaries or the rails of discipline, your heart is going to change towards God. You will forget that He is your source. You will forget that He is your shield. You will forget that He is the God Almighty of your days. You will forget those things and depend wholly and solely on that paycheck that comes that could be gone in a minute. And you've caused yourself to worship the almighty dollar and not the almighty God. So he says, I'm going to train you. I don't need your funds. The earth is mine. In fact, what you're holding on to is still mine. But I'm allowing you to access restoration. I'm allowing you to come into a place, hallelujah, in a place where you can find me. Because you can't just walk in here and jump the fence. You have to come into my gates with thanksgiving and into my courts with praise. Hallelujah. You just don't have mere access. So you're going to allow yourself to falter. And all of a sudden you're chasing these things. That's not what he has for us. Not that he can't use your situation. Not that he can't use your situation. Of course he can. This young man gets outside and he realizes that he did not have the maturity to handle the capacity
in his wallet. How many of us have that problem today? You don't have the maturity to handle the capacity in your wallet or in your purse. And so when you experience loss, you want to die in that moment. The only reason you want to is because you've made that your life. The pursuit of all these things you want to call success. No. That's not what he wants for us. And so he's out there and he's doing his thing, spending, having a good time. I'm coming down to the holiday season right now. You may be influenced right now based on tradition, culture, to do the very same thing, to spend what you don't have. And so when this day comes and leaves and you abandon your budget and the mortgage payment is due on the first, or the rent payment is due on the first, along with other bills, lack of wisdom, a violation of spiritual economic principles is now your realization, and you find yourself in loss and lack. Oh, but if we took the time to realize that we didn't have to be in that, that we can still afford to be able to do the things that God blesses us to do, as long as we keep him first. As long as we keep him first. I'm stressing this to you because you see the examples. These are not just written in the scriptures for no reason. Goodness sake, we have been falling apart in all kinds of areas. I should know. I told you that it's because of testimony I stand before you. I'm scared to follow a leader that has not been through anything, or does not desire for you to understand some of the things he's been in. I have those that counsel me, that suggest to me, Sheldon, you're walking a line where you're spreading your business. Listen to me, the enemy, right? The enemy has no problem trying to do that himself. But I'm going to get in front of it, because I don't represent the kingdom of darkness. I represent the kingdom of heaven. And I want to be real with you as you begin to engage this life, because there are many precious souls today that are praying prayers, begging God, tears running down your eyes. You are in some level of pain. You are in some level of lack. You are in some level of loss, and you need a breakthrough. But if no one ever takes the time to tell you the truth of the matter, if every time they come before you, they want to present themselves, right, well dressed and put together, and not discuss the scars, and not discuss the scars that come, then they don't have an authentic story. And if that's what you're following, you will not live or lead an authentic life. See, it doesn't always come because you made a foolish mistake like that young man did. Yet remember, he was restored. So, what am I saying? You might have made some unwise decisions. You might have moved with negligence. I mentioned to you in past messages, do not put periods where God put commas. Take the turn. Allow yourself to grow up in what he's showing you, because you know that he loves you if you are in life the day after your loss. The day after your loss, there's renewed mercies, an entire blank canvas that's being painted by his hand, the masterpiece of your life, moving you from the rags to the riches, but giving you the necessary training inside of you that if I have $1 to my name, God is my glory. If I have $1 billion to my name, God is my glory. It doesn't matter.
this is the training element that God has given to us when we are able to release something knowing He is our source. How many of us are cutting off? How many of us are cutting off the access to what He can give you in destiny just to hold on to what you have right now? You are set up for loss if that is your mindset. It's not always a byproduct of lack of wisdom. I told you that there are some times that this is by the direct hand of God. You don't have to turn there, but the book of Job, Job's life showed you that. Job was such a man after God's heart, doing what God had told him to do and flourishing, operating within the spiritual economic principles and flourishing. Remembering also to not only cleanse himself before God, but pray over his children, lest they might have sinned and felt the recompense of that. That's his everyday mindset. And because of a discussion he was not privy to, he began to see the decline. Loss. What is in the mind of a person who's lost? You see, the memory functions in what you used to be and what you used to have. And you can get caught up in this vicious cycle of memory. You're walking in your now, entering into your future. But your mind is fixated in the past of what I used to have and what I used to be and how I used to do. Testimony. Until the Lord says, you have not yet fixated your eyes upon the hills from whence cometh your help. Your help cometh from the Lord. The Holy Spirit triggers inside of you and lets you realize, no, you cannot look back there. I moved you in time for this. To train you up. To show you that I am your source. What is time to me? You can't reverse it. You're going to move in it. And so I'm going to have to restore. Say restore. I'm going to have to restore you. I was going to do this a little bit later, but the Spirit of the Lord is unctioning me to do this now. There's a big difference. Hear me well. There is a big difference between progression and restoration. There is a big difference between progression and restoration. Hallelujah. I told you that the prodigal son, and pretty soon we're going to jump into Jacob and Esau. I'm not done just yet. Sit and strap in with me so you can understand some things. But this prodigal son had two, you know, this prodigal had two sons. And during the time, they may have been of different age, but during the time, they were under the roof of the father together. Say together. And there was there was maturing that needed to take place under the roof. There is maturing that needs to take place under the roof, because a day comes when you're going to have to step out from under that roof. What have you done in that time frame that prepares you for this one? Two brothers running alongside. And one, at a certain point in time, derails. The other brother made a confession and said, I had never left you. Watch my hand moving. I have always been here, doing everything you said for me to do. Progression. The other brother derailed. And so what once started, I hope you see my hands, Once together under the roof had a delay because of a lack of wisdom, lack of integrity, spiritual violations, whatever it may have been, it had a delay, and he took a turn and found himself spinning in time while the other brother was moving forward. Progression. This is why you need to know God as a restorer. Because when you are here turning and this one is progressing, the hand of the restorer snatches you and puts you where you were supposed to be the entire time, covering all that span of time that there is no lack. Hallelujah.
You need God to move you in Chronos due to his Kairos power to move you in time. Don't believe me? Genesis chapter 25. Go here with me. Genesis chapter 25. I want to show you something. Hallelujah. Hold on. Genesis 25, beginning at verse 21. Look at this story here with me. I'm almost done. But I want you to see it for yourself, praying that it touches you in this season, that you understand the spirit of restoration. Hallelujah. Hallelujah. Hallelujah. Genesis 25, beginning at verse 21. It says here, and Isaac entreated. Do you see that word again? Entreated, which means he went before the Lord. He went to inquire. He went before the Lord. Keep it there for me. And Isaac entreated the Lord for his wife in the posture of intercession, because she was barren. She cannot have children. She's barren. And the Lord was entreated of him. Lord responds to him. And Rebekah, his wife, conceived. And verse 22 says, and the children struggled together within her. This is the womb that has never been touched with the life of children in it. So much so that Isaac goes before the Spirit of the living God. Oh, no. You created us to be fruitful. You created us to be fruitful and to multiply. What is happening here with my wife? And the Lord says, you're activating some things, Isaac. Okay. Your wife shall conceive. This is why I told you, stop trying to judge people upon events. Pay attention to the hand of God. Watch what happens here. And the children struggled. Verse 22 of Genesis 25. And the children struggled within her. And she said, if it be so, why am I thus? Why am I going through this? If this is of you, why am I going through this? If my financial situation was of you, why am I experiencing loss? Why am I experiencing lack? Why are doors of opportunity closing? What is going on? Watch this. And she went to what? Inquire of the Lord. So her husband entreats, and God responds. And Rebecca knows enough to go and inquire of the Lord too, which will let you know that they both have relationships. Say relationship. Oh, Lord, you'll get this blessing here in a minute. They both have relationship. Ha. And the Lord says here, and the Bible says here in verse 23. And the Lord said unto her, two nations. Two nations are in thy womb, and two manner of people shall be separated from thy bowels, and one people shall be stronger than the other people, and the elder shall serve the who? Ha! And the elder shall serve the younger. And when her days to be delivered were fulfilled, behold, there were what? Twins in her womb. And the first came out red all over like a hairy garment, and they called his name Esau. Bring it back to me. Hallelujah. Let me show you this. Twins. The prodigals had two sons in the house. Rebecca has two children, two nations in her womb. We watch things on the shallowest of levels and determine that we can fabricate the entire narrative without consulting God. Really? Who made you the principal over time? Who gave you that level of wisdom, knowledge, and understanding that it exceeded the very knowledge and thoughts of God? Two nations are in her womb. You see, you don't always know why things occur. I'm going to paraphrase the rest of this as I begin to bring this down. But Jacob and Esau are those children. And they're inside the womb and they're birthed. They grow up.
One deals with pottery stuff. The other, right, has a different format than trade. Watch this now. Jacob comes and he's dealing with the pottery and he has a bowl of lentil soup. Lentil soup. And what does he trade with his brother Esau, who was starving near death? So that he says to himself, he was so hungry, he was starving near death. And so Jacob says, an opportunity, a lack of integrity. His brother displaying a lack of wisdom. Two components that are found in loss and lack, interacting with each other amongst the principles in spiritual economics. So watch this. He says, give me your birthright, Esau, for a bowl of lentil soup. Give me your entire inheritance that you will get from the Father for this bowl of lentil soup. He must have been really hungry because he does it and exercises a lack of wisdom. Huh. That conversation took place outside of the Father. And this is where I'm going to show you the methodology. Huh. It took place between the recipients of the inheritances. Not the giver of it. It took place between it took place between the recipients, not the giver. I want to show you something. Later on in Genesis 27, you can read it for yourself. A situation happens because I told you it's not always lack of wisdom or lack of integrity or negligence. Sometimes you're doing things in a very unrighteous format, but you don't even know why you're doing it. Because Rebecca, listening to now the father, said he wanted Esau to go bring him some food. Rebecca, listening to him, say that he was going to give the inheritance. Because at this particular stage in Isaac's life, his eyes are now blinded. But he knows he liked this food, so he sends Esau to go get the food for him. And Rebecca makes a move. Hey, wait a minute. Is this not the same Rebecca that entreated God? Is this not the same Rebecca that inquired of God? She had a relationship with God? That she would turn and decide and fabric inside of her heart that she was going to take Jacob and dress him up like Esau with the hairy skin? To go to deceive the father? Why are you doing that when the same God that took your barren womb and blessed you with two nations? Why would you do this? Say this with me. For the glory of God. You do not always understand is why James encourages us to seek the face of God, to ask for wisdom, that we don't have anything lacking, because you need his guidance in this, not in someone else's opinion, not someone else's impression, not someone else's influence. You need Almighty God. The prophecy came ahead of time to say there was two nations inside of your womb. So he described destiny to her. But destiny is measured in time, saints of God. Destiny is not measured in wealth or assets. Destiny is measured in time. So over the course of time, these two inheritors take a conversation between themselves, not realizing that they were actually moving in the vein of God. Because the minute that the birthright was given up by the elder son, the younger son was set to rule. And the mother reinforced it all in the spirit of deception unto Isaac. There's so much more I want to give to you in this. Permit me to say this before I close it out, because it's way too good. Who is Isaac?
let us not forget who Isaac is. As if God is outside of your situation. That's where I'm going with this. As if you were experiencing loss and lack all by yourself. And if you made a bad decision, if you lacked integrity, if you violated a spiritual principle, if you were negligent, that you were just going to stay and park here until you die? Absolutely not. Who is Isaac? Isaac was the promise. Do not forget who he was. Isaac was the promise given to his father Abraham, the same one they took up onto that mountain to sacrifice, and they found a ram in the bush. That's this same Isaac. In time, did he cease to be the promise because of time, so that with his eyes being blinded, would God not still speak to his spirit and tell him you're being deceived? He had enough inside of him to realize something might be wrong. But I am the promise. And so whatever I say sticks. That's where I'm going with this. Because you have to identify amongst all that you have in your circle, which voice is the voice of the promise? Which voice is the voice of the promise? You might have the voice of the promiscuous around you, but which voice is the voice of the promise? You want to ask yourself that when Isaac realizes that he was deceived, why he just didn't tell Esau, forget about it, I'll give it to Jacob? Because when the promise speaks, it sticks. When the promise speaks, it sticks. What has God promised you, man of God? What has God promised you, woman of God? What has God prophesied over your life? Because if he spoke it, it has to happen. Hallelujah. Hallelujah. There comes a time, say time, when God restores. But he can only restore the way that he does. Turn with me as we close this down now to Joel chapter 2. I pray that it touched you. I pray that it motivated your spirit to do what you were supposed to be doing, to correct you, to get you into this place, that you don't stay and wallow in all that has failed and all that has fallen. You was told that you were going to fall into diverse temptations, but with it, in it, God is going to show and give you access and keys. Say access and keys. What do keys do? Keys goes into doors. Keys goes into doors, saying to God. Before I jump into Joel, just to bring this down. Keys goes into doors. Access is what I need. Let me show you how big that is. And so you brag and you boast of all the things you have and the stacked up money that you might have in the bank. To God be the glory. But if the money is in the bank and you could have $1 trillion in there, it's your money registered to your name. Go to online banking without the key of your username and password and enter it more than 3 times. And with all the $1 billion that you got, all the influence that you got, you're locked out. Get irate about it because you're the billionaire. And go to the bank outside of banking hours. And you find the door where all your billions of dollars is locked. With no ability for you to gain access. Because it doesn't matter
if you have riches or if you're poor, you still have to operate under divine or economic strategies. So God lays it out. If you have your pens and pads, you're getting ready to write in a minute. Get prepared as I bring this down. Joel chapter 2, beginning at verse 12. Watch this now. God says here, therefore also now, saith the Lord, turn ye even where? To me. Turn ye even to me with all your heart. Circle, highlight, write it down. Turn ye even to me with all your heart. I'm trying to give you the keys that gives you access to the spirit of restoration. Therefore also now, saith the Lord, turn ye to me even with all your heart, and with fasting, and with weeping, and with mourning. Therefore also now, saith the Lord, turn ye to me with all your heart. Give him everything. So you messed up. That's all right. Hallelujah. I still gave you a brand new day with brand new mercies, a clean canvas, and I'm painting a masterpiece. And I'm going to use your capacity and loss to give you the maturity and gain. If you just let me. Turn to me with all your heart and then fast. Bring brokenness in front of me. Bring brokenness in front of me. And with weeping and with mourning. And rend or show or offer or bring to me your heart. Bring to me your heart and not your garments. Not the outside influencer type of posture you want to show me on your social media where you think that everything looks good. Not the three-piece suit that you might wear on your pulpit to bring a message and it shows that you're driving good cars with nice planes and the whole nine yards. No, don't bring any of that to me. Show me your scars. Render your heart. Bring your heart unto me. Bring your heart unto me. Don't put on your fake smile. Don't forget that your skin or your flesh is still clothing on your soul. Bring your heart to me and not the garment. And turn unto the Lord your God, for he is gracious and merciful, slow to anger and of great kindness, and repented him of the evil. The evil that you might have done, or the evil that was done to you. Who knoweth if he will return and repent and leave a blessing behind him, even a meat offering and a drink offering unto the Lord your God. You know that you'll have the time to do that. you say, I'll Pastor Sheldon, I hear you today, but you know, I'm going to do this tomorrow. I'm going to do it tomorrow. Tomorrow, I'm going to make it right, Lord. I'm going to make it right tomorrow. You don't even know if you're finishing the rest of the day. Because you don't control time. And you need time to provide restoration. Don't waste time. Don't waste time. Blow the trumpet in Zion. Verse 15. Blow the trumpet in Zion. Sanctify a fast. Call a solemn assembly. Gather the people. Sanctify the congregation, assemble the elders, gather the children and those that suck the breasts, and let the bridegroom go forth in his chamber and the bride out of her closet. I want you to understand that he's looking for, you know, the crowd. Bring everybody out because I'm getting ready to elevate you. All the naysayers, I'm getting ready to show them that they don't have my mind. They didn't realize that two nations was inside of a womb. They didn't realize that because you sat down and was eating pig slop, that I would have turned around and bring you and restore you. Because you know me as other things, but you do not know me as the restorer. You do not remember me as the redeemer. So I'm going to show them all. Gather the people. Verse 16, sanctify the congregation. Assemble the elders. Gather the children and those that suck the breast. Let the bridegroom go forth out of his chamber and the bride out of her closet. Let the priests, the ministers of the Lord, weep between the porch and the altar. And let them say, spare thy people, O Lord, and give not thine heritage to reproach, that the heathen should rule over them.
Wherefore should they say among the people, where is their God? Don't let that happen to us, Lord. Then the Lord will be jealous for his land and pity his people. And it says here in verse 19, yet the Lord will answer and say to this people, behold, I will send you corn and wine and oil, and ye shall be satisfied therewith. And I will no more make you a reproach of the heathen. You will be delivered. If you key into this and access his glory, you will be delivered. It does not have to take long, because you might have failed in progression, but you're operating with restoration. He will restore it. He will restore it. You continue on. He begins to talk, but I want you to drop down, if you would. All the blessings and wonderful things happens between verse 19 through 20, but I want 24, but I want to bring you to verse 25. Hallelujah. Verse 25, and I want you to see it with me, because this is a promise that is spoken to you by he that can promise and not lie. He that gives you the access, he that gives you the keys, and he tells you, no matter how you found yourself in loss, I am that God. I am that God that will pick you up from that place in regression and advance you, and I will restore to you the years that the locust had eaten, that the canker worm had devoured, and the caterpillar and the palmer worm, my great army which I sent among you. Hallelujah. I pray to all God, saints of God, that you got something out of this message today, and that you realize that you do not have to live in loss and lack. There are some things that happened, and we cannot turn back the hands of time. That was not what God had put us here for. He gave us the opportunity to advance in time. But how we advance is just as important as how we fell. That we have to mature where we are. Rebecca asked him, how is this? You and I have the same capability to inquire of the Lord, why is this? And what strategies do I need to embrace your spirit of restoration? Glory be to glory. Hallelujah. I want you to go with me in prayer right now. You've lost some things. You've felt some pain because of it. And you might have done it of yourself, or it might have been done to you. I should understand. When things go wrong and you don't seem to have full control over things, it's not always just because of a lack of wisdom or lack of integrity. Sometimes you're going through the trying of your faith. Whatever it may be, wherever you find yourself, understand that this was granted to all. That he desires to restore you and me, and to bring us back into alignment with him. But there are some things that we have to abandon and let go. You cannot move forward looking back. You cannot move forward looking back. You can become stationary and be nothing more than salt and sulfur, just like Lot's wife. You have to advance. And so that might be you today, and this might have come to touch your spirit, to be a reminder, to let you realize the prophecies that were spoken over your life or your lineage are still in play, because the promise of God will not lie to you. And he's endeavoring to take you out of your period of loss and lack. But there are some things that you need to apply yourself to. And so I pray that your hearts and your minds are opened right now to receive the Spirit of the Lord. And you give him an opportunity to come in and enter into your life, and to cause that gap to be closed, and to bring you up to the speed. Because one of the strategies of the spirit of restoration is acceleration and speed. And that's what you need to happen right now. You need it speedily. You need it to be accelerated. You need to get out of that situation today. And today he can hear your cries. He can see your spirit, because you come to bear your heart in fasting. You come to bear yourself, Lord, before him with your whole heart. This is that moment, saints of God, where the open portal is open over you and me. Hallelujah.
to give us the opportunity to correct those things that might have went wrong back then, because he is a restorer. He is a redeemer. He rebuilds what has been broken down. And so, Father, we come before you in humble hearts today. Thank you for using me as an instrument to utter your words to your people. Let it serve, oh God, as nuggets, as seeds sown into till soil, that will spring up, Lord God, fruits meet for your glory. I pray, Father, in the name of Yeshua the Christ, that who has ever heard this message today and who may hear this message in the rebroadcast, that it would be their timing, Lord God, that you have orchestrated in the heavens, that allows them to interact with this, Lord God, and get the breakthrough that they've been believing you for. I thank you, Lord God, for being such a merciful God. And together with these precious souls from here in the local body, the studio audience, and around the world, we present ourselves before you, Lord God, humble, repenting of all our sins, Lord. What sin could we hide from you? What error and mistake and judgment did we make that we can hide from you? None of it could be hidden, so we present it before you, Lord God, and lay it down at your throne, that you would pick us up and dust us off, Lord God, and set us on our way, Lord Father, to do your bidding. That we will not, Lord God, bow down to just the economy and bow down against the things and assets that we have, but we will stand strong for your glory, O God. We pray now, Lord Father, in the precious name of Jesus, for every soul that comes up forth right now that says, you know, Pastor Sheldon, I've heard the word and I've not claimed Christ as my Lord and Savior, and I desire to do that today. If that be you, we're going to join in with you just as the angels joins in and celebrates you. I thank you for being courageous enough to step outside of your past and to embrace your now, so that you can set in place your future in Christ. I want you to say after me, Father, in your precious name, I have heard your word. It has pricked my heart. And I am here, a sinner, saved only by your grace. I pray that you will see me, and I confess all of my sins before your throne. I believe that you died for my sins, Lord Jesus. That you took 39 stripes for my infirmity, laid down on the cross, took nails in your hands, nails in your feet, spear in your side, a crown of thorns upon your head, and you bled, and your blood has now washed me white as snow. I believe also that you died and that you were buried and that you rose again on the third day and are now seated on the right hand of the Father, interceding for my soul. I pray for your return. I pray for the acceleration. Thank you for the restoration. Thank you for deliverance. Allow me, O God, to become all that you created me to be. Send me on my way, Lord, to do your bidding and be with me every day of my life. Father, in the name of Jesus, there is none that can come before you, Lord God, in broken and contrite spirits. Had their heart been attached to this, Lord God, that you would not come and touch them right where they stand and restore them back to the fold. I pray now, Lord God, that your spirit of restoration would not just bring them to attach them to the body of Christ, but let them get the perks of it as well, Lord God. Let them advance, oh God, in the areas of their finances and where they had loss and lack as a result of lack of wisdom or integrity or whatever it may be. Put it in our past, Lord God. Let us stand firm enough now so that we could walk strong in our future. Thank you, Lord God, for
for the blessing of this opportunity, Lord God, to bring them back to you, Lord God. Let heaven rejoice today, Lord God, over the souls that would come. And we glorify you and thank you for that today. For all of us, oh God, that are standing before you, that have called upon your name, but have found ourselves fallen in some state or some form, I pray right now, Lord God, for your hands of restoration to touch our lives as well. Move us, Lord God, with acceleration and speed. I pray now, Lord God, that you would pull us to stand firm and to stand for your truth going forward each and every day. Thank you for the measures of this word. Thank you for deliverance and healing. Thank you for your life. Thank you for the measures of this word. Thank you for deliverance and healing. Thank you for your loving grace and mercies. We seal this now, Lord.

Remember, we love you here at New Life. Can't express that enough. Love someone else. The same way God loved on you. Love on them. Real good. Amen. I want to encourage you to download the app. I want to make sure that you understand that your seeds are blessed. Should you decide and move in the vein of God to sow into this house, we advance. We use those seeds to advance what we do here in the church. And I'm grateful to every one of you. Some names I have never seen before. It is not that I want to acknowledge you. Yeah, and I'll take some time to do that. I want to definitely thank you for your blessings. And thank you for moving in the vein and in the obedience of God. Continue to do what he sent you to do and watch him show his miraculous wonders inside of your life. We love you. Take care now. Right? And bless God for you.

And thank the Lord. Amen. God is good. Hallelujah. Hallelujah. And Obadiah, verse number 17. I'm not going to preach. I'm just going to lead you through some prayers and begin to pray for you and release deliverance. We've already had a time of praise and worship. And then the word, of course, also breaks the power of demons and devils. Demons hate worship. They hate the word. They hate the presence of God. Obadiah, verse 17, says, "But upon Mount Zion shall be deliverance, and there shall be holiness, and the house of Jacob shall possess their possessions." And then in verse 21, the last verse of the book, it says, "And saviors," or deliverers, "shall come up on Mount Zion to judge the Mount of Esau, and the kingdom shall be the Lord's." We're doing a lot of teaching on Zion, and one of the characteristics of Zion is deliverance. Verse 17, it says, "Upon Mount Zion shall be deliverance." And then, of course, in verse 21, it says that saviors or deliverers shall come up on Mount Zion. So Zion is not only a place of deliverance, it is also a place of deliverers. God wants every believer to receive deliverance and also to be a deliverer. And then in verse 21, it ties in Mount Zion to the kingdom. It says the kingdom shall be the Lord's. So Zion is also a place of the kingdom, a place of authority, a place of power, a place of deliverance, and a place of deliverers. Many of you have gone through mass deliverance before. I don't think we've ever done it on a Sunday, but we're going to do it this Sunday because I wanted everyone to get a chance to get prayer. And before we do, there's some things we need to pray about. Demons will hold on to anything in your life that they can to remain. And we need to make sure that everything that the enemy would hold on to is eliminated. And we need to be able to say like Jesus, that the prince of this world comes and has nothing in me. No ground to attack, no ground to hold on to. One of the major things that I deal with in praying for people who need deliverance is that first and foremost, you must want to be delivered. You must have a desire to be delivered. You must exercise your will against the enemy. There's nothing the devil can do once you decide and you repent and decide you want to be set free. No matter how difficult your life has been, if you will make a decision now that not only will I be delivered, but deliverance will be a part of my lifestyle. Deliverance is not a one-time event. It's a part of your lifestyle. That whenever you need to be set free from something, you're willing to allow the Lord to take it away from you. And so today we're going to pray for a lot of different things and believe God for deliverance. But first, I need you to agree with me that you will receive deliverance today. And if you're not saved, if you're here today and you're backslidden or you're away from God, the first thing you need to do is you need to repent. The word repent simply means to change the way you think and to turn your life around. Make a decision. Repent and believe the gospel. The gospel is the power of God unto salvation, unto deliverance. The gospel is the good news that Jesus Christ has come. He has died. He was raised again from the dead. He rose again. He ascended. He sits on the right hand of God the Father. And that through his death and resurrection, your sins can be forgiven. And all the powers of hell can be broken off of your life. One of the major things that demons hold on to is sin. If you have sin in your life, demons will be with that sin. And so let's pray this prayer together. I want you to just bow your head and you can close your Bibles and just get ready to say these prayers with me. I'm going to share some things about unforgiveness and breaking curses. But first, we're going to deal with any sin that may be in your life. Repeat after me. Say, "Heavenly Father, I believe that Jesus Christ came and died. I believe that he became sin for me. I believe he took my sins
upon himself on the cross. And because of his blood, my sins are forgiven. I claim the blood of Jesus for cleansing from my sins and all my iniquities. Thank you, Lord, for forgiving me. I repent of anything, any way of thinking, any lifestyle that is contrary to the Word of God. I turn away from it. And I ask you, Heavenly Father, to forgive me for any sin that I've committed, knowingly or unknowingly. I repent. I ask for forgiveness, and I receive cleansing today in Jesus' name. Amen. Now, I want any woman that has had an abortion, I want you to pray this with me. And I want you to do it. We're going to do it in a way that no one has to know that you've ever done this. So let's all pray this together, even if you've never been involved in one. Say this. Say, Heavenly Father, I join my brothers and sisters in repentance for all abortion, any murder that we have committed against unborn children. In the name of Jesus, Lord, forgive our society and forgive us if we have shed innocent blood. I break the curse of murder, the curse of the vagabond, curses of guilt, shame, and condemnation. In the name of Jesus, I rebuke any spirit of death that would follow my life because of an abortion. In the name of Jesus, I renounce these spirits and I command them to leave me in Jesus' name. Now say this with me. Say, Heavenly Father, you said in your word, whosoever shall call upon the name of the Lord, it shall be delivered. I call upon the name of Jesus. I believe that Jesus died on the cross for my sins. I believe that he was buried, and on the third day he rose again. I believe he ascended into heaven and sits on the right hand of God. I believe he is coming again. I confess Jesus as my Lord and Savior. I believe that Jesus is my deliverer. In the name of Jesus, I call upon you, Lord, to deliver me and set me free from any spirit in my life that is operating that is against your will. I break all ungodly soul ties that I have with any person that I've sinned with or been involved with that is not serving you. In the name of Jesus, I loose myself from every assignment of hell, every spirit of darkness. And in the name of Jesus, I tell the enemy, I belong to Jesus. You cannot stay in my life. I remind you that you are defeated. You have been spoiled. Your power has been broken. And through the Holy Ghost, I believe that today I will receive deliverance for my life. I command every hidden spirit that would hide in my life, you must be exposed. You cannot stay. I do not want you. I want to be free. I want to live holy. I want to live clean. I am saved. I am a child of God. You have no right to operate in my body, in my mind, in my soul, and in the area of my life. I renounce you. You cannot stay against my will, but you must leave. In the name of Jesus, I believe today that deliverance is the children's bread. I am a child of God. Deliverance belongs to me. I have a right to it. And by faith, I receive it today in Jesus' name. Amen. How many believe God today? Amen.

Have you walked off track? Have you ran in the right direction but maybe fallen into a pit of depression? Don't worry. God will outstretch His hand as He's doing right now. He will be with you and He won't let you stay there for a moment longer than He will allow. He knows how much your heart can bear. He's with you, and maybe we won't get all the answers until heaven. But the answer is to all our questions, Jesus is Lord and He's faithful. Jesus' blood will never fail you. Hallelujah. Today, if you admit that you have not made your life right with Jesus Christ, today is the day where you pick up the call and you get ready to run, to first stand strong in knowing that you're beautiful, you're God's child, He loves you, He'll be with you, His grace is sufficient, that all things come together for the good for those who love Him, who've been called according to His purpose. You are called, and you today, I hope, will answer. Answer the call, not because that you think you can take the call or endure the race on your own. That's why we give God all the glory. His grace to hear the call and His grace and mercy to run the race. Lord, we thank You for Your amazing grace. We thank You, Lord, that You are God. And You know the things that we carry and we're burdened with. And we pray in Jesus' name, You would comfort us and heal us, complete us. Lord, we pray for physical miracles all across this place, but Lord, more than a physical miracle, we pray, Lord God, that our soul would be restored in Your hands and that we'd be carried until eternity. God, we just give You praise for Your word and Your faithfulness right now. God, may You touch the believers, the ones who already have a relationship with You, and if there'd be anyone who feels tired and weary, comfort them, carry them, refresh them. Give them the sight of what You see for the day, the calls You want them to make, the hugs You want them to give, the people You want us to forgive. Help us to be the light in Your love. Lord, for anyone who doesn't know You yet, we ask God that today would be the day of salvation. Today would be the day that everything changes. We pray, Lord God, that if there'd be anyone who wants God to change, who wants You to change their life, that they'd call out to You today. Would you repeat this prayer after me? Say, dear Lord Jesus, come into my heart. Forgive me of my sin. I'm so sorry for them. Thank You, Jesus, for dying on the cross and raising Yourself from the grave. Thank You, God, that You promise that as I believe in You, I will also be raised. Lord, heal my heart. Change me. Fill me with Your Holy Spirit, Your peace, Your comfort, and Your joy. I want to know You more each and every day. In Jesus' name I pray. Amen.

Psalm 145, 13 through 19. The Lord is faithful in all his words and kind in all his works. The Lord upholds all who are falling and raises up all who are bowed down. The eyes of all look to you, and you give them their food in due season. You open your hand, you satisfy the desire of every living thing. The Lord is righteous in all his ways and kind in all his works. The Lord is near to all who call on him, to all who call on him in truth. He fulfills the desire of those who fear him. He also hears their cry and saves them. First Corinthians 10, verse 13. No temptation has overtaken you that is not common to man. God is faithful, and he will not let you be tempted beyond your ability. But with the temptation, he will also provide the way of escape, that you may be able to endure it. Second Peter 3, 8 through 9. But do not overlook this one fact, beloved, that with the Lord one day is as 1,000 years, and 1,000 years as one day. The Lord is not slow to fulfill his promise, as some count slowness, but is patient toward you, not wishing that any should perish, but that all should reach repentance. Matthew 28, 18 through 20. And Jesus came and said to them, "All authority in heaven and on earth has been given to me. Go therefore and make disciples of all nations, baptizing them in the name of the Father and of the Son and of the Holy Spirit, teaching them to observe all that I have commanded you. And behold, I am with you always, to the end of the age." Mark 16, 15 through 18. And he said to them, "Go into all the world and proclaim the gospel to the whole creation. Whoever believes and is baptized will be saved. But whoever does not believe will be condemned. And these signs will accompany those who believe. In my name they will cast out demons, they will speak in new tongues, they will pick up serpents with their hands, and if they drink any deadly poison, it will not hurt them. They will lay their hands on the sick, and they will recover." Second Timothy chapter 4, verse 8. "Henceforth there is laid up for me the crown of righteousness, which the Lord, the righteous judge, will award me on that day. And not only to me, but also to all who have loved his appearing." First Corinthians 6, 14. "And God raised the Lord, and will also raise us up by his power." Second Corinthians 4, 14. "He who raised the Lord Jesus will raise us also with Jesus and bring us with you into his presence." James chapter 1, verse 12. "Blessed is the man

And who remains steadfast under trial. For when he has stood the test, he will receive the crown of life, which God has promised to those who love him. 1 Peter 4, 1 and 2. Since therefore Christ suffered in the flesh, arm yourselves with the same way of thinking. For whoever has suffered in the flesh has ceased from sin, so as to live for the rest of the time in the flesh, no longer for human passions, but for the will of God. First John 3, 1 through 3. See what kind of love the Father has given to us, that we should be called children of God. And so we are. The reason why the world does not know us is that it did not know him. Beloved, we are God's children now, and what we will be has not yet appeared. But we know that when he appears, we shall be like him, because we shall see him as he is. And everyone who thus hopes in him purifies himself as he is pure. Colossians chapter 3, 1 through 4. If then you have been raised with Christ, seek the things that are above, where Christ is, seated at the right hand of God. Set your minds on things that are above, not on things that are on earth. For you have died, and your life is hidden with Christ in God. When Christ, who is your life, appears, then you also will appear with him in glory. 2 Peter 3, 13. But according to his promise, we are waiting for new heavens and a new earth in which righteousness dwells. John chapter 10, 9-11. I am the door. If anyone enters by me, he will be saved and will go in and out and find pasture. The thief comes only to steal and kill and destroy. I came that they may have life and have it abundantly. I am the good shepherd. The good shepherd lays down his life for the sheep. Romans chapter 6, 22-23. But now that you have been set free from sin and have become slaves of God, the fruit you get leads to sanctification, and its end, eternal life. For the wages of sin is death, but the free gift of God is eternal life in Christ Jesus our Lord. Numbers 23:19. God is not man that he should lie, or a son of man that he should change his mind. Has he said, and will he not do it? Or has he spoken, and will he not fulfill it? Psalm 121. I lift up my eyes to the hills. From where does my help come? My help comes from the Lord, who made heaven and earth. He will not let your foot be moved. He who keeps you will not slumber. Behold, he who keeps Israel will neither slumber nor sleep. The Lord is your keeper. The Lord is your shade on your right hand. The sun shall not strike you by day, nor the moon by night. The Lord will keep you from all evil. He will keep your life. The Lord will keep your going out and your coming in from this time forth and forevermore. Psalm 1, 1-3.
Blessed is the man who walks not in the counsel of the wicked, nor stands in the way of sinners, nor sits in the seat of scoffers. But his delight is in the law of the Lord, and on his law he meditates day and night. He is like a tree planted by streams of water that yields its fruit in its season, and its leaf does not wither. In all that he does, he prospers.

Romans chapter 1, 16 through 17. For I am not ashamed of the gospel, for it is the power of God for salvation to everyone who believes, to the Jew first and also to the Greek. For in it the righteousness of God is revealed from faith for faith. As it is written, the righteous shall live by faith. Second Corinthians chapter 1, 3 through 5. Blessed be the God and Father of our Lord Jesus Christ, the Father of mercies and God of all comfort, who comforts us in all our affliction, so that we may be able to comfort those who are in any affliction with the comfort with which we ourselves are comforted by God. For as we share abundantly in Christ's sufferings, so through Christ we share abundantly in comfort too. Second Corinthians chapter 5, verse 17. Therefore, if anyone is in Christ, he is a new creation. The old has passed away. Behold, the new has come. John chapter 10, 27 through 30. My sheep hear my voice, and I know them, and they follow me. I give them eternal life, and they will never perish, and no one will snatch them out of my hand. My Father, who has given them to me, is greater than all, and no one is able to snatch them out of the Father's hand. I and the Father are one. Acts chapter 1, 7 through 8. It is not for you to know times or seasons that the Father has fixed by his own authority. But you will receive power when the Holy Spirit comes upon you, and you will be my witnesses in Jerusalem and in all Judea and Samaria and to the end of the earth. 2 Corinthians chapter 1, 20 through 22. For all the promises of God find their yes in him. That is why it is through him that we utter our amen to God for his glory. And it is God who establishes us with you in Christ, and has anointed us, and who has also put his seal on us, and given us his Spirit in our hearts as a guarantee. Acts chapter 2, 38 through 39. And Peter said to them, repent and be baptized, every one of you, in the name of Jesus Christ, for the forgiveness of your sins. And you will receive the gift of the Holy Spirit. For the promise is for you and for your children, and for all who are far off, everyone whom the Lord our God calls to himself. Deuteronomy 26, 17 through 19. You have declared today that the Lord is your God, and that you will walk in his ways, and keep his statutes and his commandments and his rules, and will obey his voice. And the Lord has declared today that you are a people for his treasured possession, as he has promised you, and that you are to keep all his commandments, and that he will set you in praise and in fame and in honor high above all nations that he has made, and that you shall be a people holy to the Lord your God, as he promised. Hebrews chapter 10, 19 through 23. Therefore, brothers,
Since we have confidence to enter the holy places by the blood of Jesus, by the new and living way that he opened for us through the curtain, that is through his flesh, and since we have a great priest over the house of God, let us draw near with a true heart in full assurance of faith, with our hearts sprinkled clean from an evil conscience and our bodies washed with pure water. Let us hold fast the confession of our hope without wavering, for he who promised is faithful. Exodus 14, 13 through 14. And Moses said to the people, "Fear not, stand firm, and see the salvation of the Lord, which he will work for you today. For the Egyptians whom you see today, you shall never see again. The Lord will fight for you, and you have only to be silent." Isaiah 43, 1 through 3. "But now, thus says the Lord, he who created you, O Jacob, he who formed you, O Israel, fear not, for I have redeemed you. I have called you by name. You are mine. When you pass through the waters, I will be with you, and through the rivers, they shall not overwhelm you. When you walk through fire, you shall not be burned, and the flame shall not consume you. For I am the Lord your God, the Holy One of Israel, your Savior." Isaiah 54:10. "For the mountains may depart, and the hills be removed, but my steadfast love shall not depart from you, and my covenant of peace shall not be removed, says the Lord, who has compassion on you." Isaiah 54, 13 and 14. "All your children shall be taught by the Lord, and great shall be the peace of your children. In righteousness you shall be established. You shall be far from oppression, for you shall not fear, and from terror, for it shall not come near you. And great shall be the peace of your children. In righteousness you shall be established. You shall be far from oppression, for you shall not fear, and from terror, for it shall not come near you." Isaiah 54, 13 through 14. "No weapon that is fashioned against you shall succeed, and you shall refute every tongue that rises against you in judgment. This is the heritage of the servants of the Lord, and their vindication from me, declares the Lord." Isaiah 58, 6 through 12. "Is not this the fast that I choose? To loose the bonds of wickedness, to undo the straps of the yoke, to let the oppressed go free, and to break every yoke? Is it not to share your bread with the hungry and bring the homeless poor into your house? When you see the naked, to cover him and not to hide yourself from your own flesh? Then shall your light break forth like the dawn, and your healing shall spring up speedily. Your righteousness shall go before you. The glory of the Lord shall be your rear guard. Then you shall call, and the Lord will answer. You shall cry, and he will say, 'Here I am.' If you take away the yoke from your midst,
the pointing of the finger and speaking wickedness. If you pour yourself out for the hungry and satisfy the desire of the afflicted, then shall your light rise in the darkness, and your gloom be as the noonday. And the Lord will guide you continually and satisfy your desire in scorched places and make your bones strong. And you shall be like a watered garden, like a spring of water whose waters do not fail. And your ancient ruins shall be rebuilt. You shall raise up the foundations of many generations. You shall be called the repairer of the breach, the restorer of streets to dwell in. James 1, 2 through 5. Count it all joy, my brothers, when you meet trials of various kinds. For you know that the testing of your faith produces steadfastness. And let steadfastness have its full effect, that you may be perfect and complete, lacking in nothing. If any of you lacks wisdom, let him ask God, who gives generously to all without reproach, and it will be given him. James chapter 4, 7 through 8 and verse 10. Submit yourselves therefore to God. Resist the devil and he will flee from you. Draw near to God and he will draw near to you. Humble yourselves before the Lord and he will exalt you. First John chapter 1, verse 9. If we confess our sins, he is faithful and just to forgive us our sins and to cleanse us from all unrighteousness. 2 Chronicles chapter 7, 14 through 16. If my people who are called by my name humble themselves and pray and seek my face and turn from their wicked ways, then I will hear from heaven and will forgive their sin and heal their land. Now my eyes will be open and my ears attentive to the prayer that is made in this place. For now I have chosen and consecrated this house that my name may be there forever. My eyes and my heart will be there for all time. Deuteronomy chapter 31, 6 through 8. Be strong and courageous. Do not fear or be in dread of them, for it is the Lord your God who goes with you. He will not leave you or forsake you. Then Moses summoned Joshua and said to him in the sight of all Israel, be strong and courageous. For you shall go with this people into the land that the Lord has sworn to their fathers to give them, and you shall put them in possession of it. It is the Lord who goes before you. He will be with you. He will not leave you or forsake you. Do not fear or be dismayed. Jeremiah 29, 11 through 14. For I know the plans I have for you, declares the Lord. Plans for welfare and not for evil, to give you a future and a hope. Then you will call upon me and come and pray to me, and I will hear you. You will seek me and find me, when you seek me with all your heart. I will be found by you, declares the Lord. John chapter 3, 16 through 17.
For God so loved the world that he gave his only Son, that whoever believes in him should not perish, but have eternal life. For God did not send his Son into the world to condemn the world, but in order that the world might be saved through him. John chapter 8, 34 through 36. Jesus answered them, "Truly, truly, I say to you, everyone who practices sin is a slave to sin. The slave does not remain in the house forever. The Son remains forever. So if the Son sets you free, you will be free indeed." Malachi chapter 3, 10 through 12. "Bring the full tithe into the storehouse, that there may be food in my house, and thereby put me to the test, says the Lord of hosts, if I will not open the windows of heaven for you and pour down for you a blessing until there is no more need. I will rebuke the devourer for you, so that it will not destroy the fruits of your soil, and your vine in the field shall not fail to bear, says the Lord of hosts. Then all nations will call you blessed, for you will be a land of delight, says the Lord of hosts." Mark chapter 11, 22 through 26. And Jesus answered them, "Have faith in God. Truly I say to you, whoever says to this mountain, 'Be taken up and thrown into the sea,' and does not doubt in his heart, but believes that what he says will come to pass, it will be done for him. Therefore I tell you, whatever you ask in prayer, believe that you have received it, and it will be yours. And whenever you stand praying, forgive if you have anything against anyone, so that your Father also who is in heaven may forgive you your trespasses." Joshua chapter 1, 6 through 9. "Be strong and courageous, for you shall cause this people to inherit the land that I swore to their fathers to give them. Only be strong and very courageous, being careful to do according to all the law that Moses, my servant, commanded you. Do not turn from it to the right hand or to the left, that you may have good success wherever you go. This book of the law shall not depart from your mouth, but you shall meditate on it day and night, so that you may be careful to do according to all that is written in it. For then you will make your way prosperous, and then you will have good success. Have I not commanded you? Be strong and courageous. Do not be frightened, and do not be dismayed, for the Lord your God is with you wherever you go." Philippians chapter 4, 19 through 20. "And my God will supply every need of yours according to his riches and glory in Christ Jesus. To our God and Father be glory forever and ever. Amen." Psalm chapter 37, 3 through 11. "Trust in the Lord and do good. Dwell in the land
and befriend faithfulness. Delight yourself in the Lord, and He will give you the desires of your heart. Commit your way to the Lord. Trust in Him, and He will act. He will bring forth your righteousness as the light, and your justice as the noonday. Be still before the Lord, and wait patiently for Him. Fret not yourself over the one who prospers in his way, over the man who carries out evil devices. Refrain from anger and forsake wrath. Fret not yourself. It tends only to evil. For the evildoers shall be cut off, but those who wait for the Lord shall inherit the land. In just a little while, the wicked will be no more. Though you look carefully at his place, he will not be there. But the meek shall inherit the land and delight themselves in abundant peace. Psalm chapter 50, 14 through 15. Offer to God a sacrifice of thanksgiving and perform your vows to the Most High and call upon me in the day of trouble. I will deliver you and you shall glorify me.

Revelation chapter 2, 5 through 7. Remember therefore from where you have fallen. Repent and do the works you did at first. If not, I will come to you and remove your lampstand from its place, unless you repent. Yet this you have. You hate the works of the Nicolaitans, which I also hate. He who has an ear, let him hear what the Spirit says to the churches. To the one who conquers, I will grant to eat of the tree of life, which is in the paradise of God. Revelation chapter 2, 10 through 11. Be faithful unto death, and I will give you the crown of life. He who has an ear, let him hear what the Spirit says to the churches. The one who conquers will not be hurt by the second death. Revelation chapter 2, verse 17. He who has an ear, let him hear what the Spirit says to the churches. To the one who conquers, I will give some of the hidden manna, and I will give him a white stone with a new name written on the stone that no one knows except the one who receives it. Revelation chapter 2, 26 through 29. The one who conquers and who keeps my works until the end, to him I will give authority over the nations, and he will rule them with a rod of iron, as when earthen pots are broken in pieces, even as I myself have received authority from my Father, and I will give him the morning star. He who has an ear, let him hear what the Spirit says to the churches. Revelation chapter 3, verse 5. The one who conquers will be clothed thus in white garments, and I will never blot out his name from the book of life. I will confess his name before my Father and before his angels. He who has an ear, let him hear what the Spirit says to the churches. Revelation chapter 3, 10 through 13. Because you have kept my word about patient endurance, I will keep you from the hour of trial that is coming on the whole world, to try those who dwell on the earth. I am coming soon. Hold fast what you have, so that no one may seize your crown. The one who conquers, I will make him a pillar in the temple of my God. Never shall he go out of it. And I will write on him the name of my God and the name of the city of my God, the New Jerusalem, which comes down from my God out of heaven, and my own new name. He who has an ear, let him hear what the Spirit says to the churches. Revelation chapter 3, 20 through 22. Behold, I stand at the door and knock. If anyone hears my voice and opens the door, I will come in to him and eat with him, and he with me. The one who conquers, I will grant him to sit with me on my throne, as I also conquered and sat down with my Father on his throne. He who has an ear, let him hear what the Spirit says to the churches. First Peter chapter 3, 10 through 12.
Whoever desires to love life and see good days, let him keep his tongue from evil and his lips from speaking deceit. Let him turn away from evil and do good. Let him seek peace and pursue it. For the eyes of the Lord are on the righteous, and his ears are open to their prayer. But the face of the Lord is against those who do evil. Philippians chapter 4, 4 through 9. Rejoice in the Lord always. Again, I will say, rejoice. Let your reasonableness be known to everyone. The Lord is at hand. Do not be anxious about anything, but in everything, by prayer and supplication, with thanksgiving, let your requests be known to God. And the peace of God, which surpasses all understanding, will guard your hearts and your minds in Christ Jesus. Finally, brothers, whatever is true, whatever is honorable, whatever is just, whatever is pure, whatever is lovely, whatever is commendable, if there is any excellence, if there is anything worthy of praise, think about these things. What you have learned and received and heard and seen in me, practice these things, and the God of peace will be with you. Psalm chapter 34, 15 through 19. The eyes of the Lord are toward the righteous, and his ears toward their cry. The face of the Lord is against those who do evil, to cut off the memory of them from the earth. When the righteous cry for help, the Lord hears and delivers them out of all their troubles. The Lord is near to the brokenhearted and saves the crushed in spirit. Many are the afflictions of the righteous, but the Lord delivers him out of them all. Jeremiah chapter 33, 2 through 3. Thus says the Lord who made the earth, the Lord who formed it to establish it. The Lord is his name. Call to me and I will answer you and will tell you great and hidden things that you have not known. Jeremiah chapter 33, verse 6. Behold, I will bring it health and cure, and I will cure them, and I will reveal to them abundance of peace and truth. Isaiah 41, 10 through 13. Fear not, for I am with you. Be not dismayed, for I am your God. I will strengthen you. I will help you. I will uphold you with my righteous right hand. Behold, all who are incensed against you shall be put to shame and confounded. Those who strive against you shall be as nothing and shall perish. You shall seek those who contend with you, but you shall not find them. Those who war against you shall be as nothing at all. For I, the Lord your God, hold your right hand. It is I who say to you, fear not. I am the one who helps you. Isaiah 40, 27 through 31. Why do you say, O Jacob, and speak, O Israel, my way is hidden from the Lord,
and my right is disregarded by my God. Have you not known? Have you not heard? The Lord is the everlasting God, the creator of the ends of the earth. He does not faint or grow weary. His understanding is unsearchable. He gives power to the faint, and to him who has no might, he increases strength. Even youths shall faint and be weary, and young men shall fall exhausted. But they who wait for the Lord shall renew their strength. They shall mount up with wings like eagles. They shall run and not be weary. They shall walk and not faint. Matthew chapter 11, 28 through 30. Come to me, all who labor and are heavily burdened, and I will give you rest. Take my yoke upon you and learn from me, for I am gentle and humble in heart, and you will find rest for your souls. For my yoke is easy and my burden is light. Psalm 91. He who dwells in the secret place of the Most High will rest in the shadow of the Almighty. I will say of Yahweh, He is my refuge and my fortress, my God in whom I trust. For He will deliver you from the snare of the fowler and from the deadly pestilence. He will cover you with His feathers. Under His wings you will take refuge. His faithfulness is your shield and rampart. You shall not be afraid of the terror by night, nor of the arrow that flies by day, nor of the pestilence that walks in darkness, nor of the destruction that wastes at noonday. 1,000 may fall at your side, and 10,000 at your right hand, but it will not come near you. You will only look with your eyes and see the recompense of the wicked. Because you have made Yahweh your refuge and the Most High your dwelling place, no evil shall happen to you, neither shall any plague come near your dwelling. For He will put His angels in charge of you to guard you in all your ways. They will bear you up in their hands so that you won't dash your foot against a stone. You will tread on the lion and the cobra. You will trample the young lion and the serpent underfoot. Because He has set His love on me, therefore I will deliver him. I will set him on high, because he has known my name. He will call on me, and I will answer him. I will be with him in trouble. I will deliver him and honor him. I will satisfy him with long life and show him my salvation. Romans chapter 8, 16 through 18. The Spirit Himself testifies with our spirit that we are children of God. And if children, then heirs, heirs of God, and joint heirs with Christ, if indeed we suffer with Him, that we may also be glorified with Him. For I consider that the sufferings of this present time are not worthy to be compared with the glory which will be revealed toward us. John chapter 14, 25 through 27. These things I have spoken to you while I am still with you. But the Helper, the Holy Spirit, whom the Father will send in my name, He will teach you all things and bring to your remembrance all that I have said to you. Peace I leave with you. My peace I give to you.
Not as the world gives do I give to you. Let not your hearts be troubled, neither let them be afraid. Romans chapter 5, 1 through 5. Therefore, since we have been justified by faith, we have peace with God through our Lord Jesus Christ. Through him, we have also obtained access by faith into this grace in which we stand, and we rejoice in hope of the glory of God. Not only that, but we rejoice in our sufferings, knowing that suffering produces endurance, and endurance produces character, and character produces hope, and hope does not put us to shame, because God's love has been poured into our hearts through the Holy Spirit who has been given to us. Second Corinthians chapter 13, verse 11. Finally, brothers, rejoice. Aim for restoration. Comfort one another. Agree with one another. Live in peace, and the God of love and peace will be with you. Isaiah chapter 53, verse 5. But he was wounded for our transgressions. He was crushed for our iniquities. Upon him was the chastisement that brought us peace, and with his stripes we are healed. Psalm chapter 37, verse 37. Mark the blameless and behold the upright, for there is a future for the man of peace. Hebrews chapter 12, verse 11. For the moment, all discipline seems painful rather than pleasant. But later, it yields the peaceful fruit of righteousness to those who have been trained by it. Matthew chapter 6, 25 through 33. Therefore I tell you, do not be anxious about your life, what you will eat or what you will drink, nor about your body, what you will put on. Is not life more than food, and the body more than clothing? Look at the birds of the air. They neither sow nor reap, nor gather into barns, and yet your heavenly Father feeds them. Are you not of more value than they? And which of you, by being anxious, can add a single hour to his span of life? And why are you anxious about clothing? Consider the lilies of the field, how they grow. They neither toil nor spin. Yet I tell you, even Solomon in all his glory was not arrayed like one of these. But if God so clothes the grass of the field, which today is alive and tomorrow is thrown into the oven, will he not much more clothe you? O you of little faith. Therefore, do not be anxious, saying, what shall we eat, or what shall we drink, or what shall we wear? For the Gentiles seek after these things, and your heavenly Father knows that you need them all. But seek first the kingdom of God and his righteousness, and all these things will be added to you.

Psalm chapter 126, 5 through 6. Those who sow in tears shall reap with shouts of joy. He who goes out weeping, bearing the seed for sowing, shall come home with shouts of joy, bringing his sheaves with him. Psalm 16, 5 through 11. The Lord is my chosen portion and my cup. You hold my lot. The lines have fallen for me in pleasant places. Indeed, I have a beautiful inheritance. I bless the Lord who gives me counsel. In the night also my heart instructs me. I have set the Lord always before me. Because he is at my right hand, I shall not be shaken. Therefore my heart is glad, and my whole being rejoices. My flesh also dwells secure. For you will not abandon my soul to Sheol, or let your Holy One see corruption. You make known to me the path of life. In your presence there's fullness of joy. At your right hand are pleasures forevermore. John 16:33. I have said these things to you, that in me you may have peace. In the world you will have tribulation, but take heart. I have overcome the world. First Peter chapter 5, 6 through 7. Humble yourselves, therefore, under the mighty hand of God, so that at the proper time he may exalt you. Casting all your anxieties on him, because he cares for you.

Lamentations 3:22-23. The steadfast love of the Lord never ceases. His mercies never come to an end. They are new every morning. Great is your faithfulness. Psalm 32:7-10. You are a hiding place for me. You preserve me from trouble. You surround me with shouts of deliverance. Many are the sorrows of the wicked, but steadfast love surrounds the one who trusts in the Lord. Jeremiah 17:7-8. Blessed is the man who trusts in the Lord, whose trust is the Lord. He is like a tree planted by water that sends out its roots by the stream and does not fear when heat comes, for its leaves remain green and is not anxious in the year of drought, for it does not cease to bear fruit. Romans 8:26-30. Likewise, the Spirit helps us in our weakness, for we do not know what to pray for as we ought. But the Spirit Himself intercedes for us with groanings too deep for words. And He who searches hearts knows what is the mind of the Spirit, because the Spirit intercedes for the saints according to the will of God. And we know that for those who love God, all things work together for good, for those who are called according to His purpose. For those whom He foreknew, He also predestined to be conformed to the image of His Son, in order that He might be the firstborn among many brothers. And those whom He predestined, He also called. And those whom He called, He also justified. And those whom He justified, He also glorified. Romans chapter 8:35-39. Who shall separate us from the love of Christ? Shall tribulation, or distress, or persecution, or famine, or nakedness, or danger, or sword? As it is written, for your sake we are being killed all day long. We are regarded as sheep to be slaughtered. No, in all these things we are more than conquerors through Him who loved us. For I am sure that neither death nor life, nor angels nor rulers, nor things present nor things to come, nor powers, nor height nor depth, nor anything else in all creation will be able to separate us from the love of God in Christ Jesus our Lord. Romans 10:9-13. If you confess with your mouth that Jesus is Lord, and believe in your heart that God raised Him from the dead, you will be saved. For with the heart one believes and is justified, and with the mouth one confesses and is saved. For the Scripture says, everyone who believes in Him will not be put to shame. For there is no distinction between Jew and Greek, for the same Lord is Lord of all, bestowing His riches on all who call on Him. For everyone who calls on the name of the Lord
will be saved.

Just blood is mindful of them. He does not forget the cry of the afflicted. Proverbs 3:1-12. My son, do not forget my teaching, but let your heart keep my commands. For length of days and years of life and peace they will add to you. Let not steadfast love and faithfulness forsake you. Bind them around your neck. Write them on the tablet of your heart. So you will find favor and good success in the sight of God and man. Trust in the Lord with all your heart. And do not lean on your own understanding. In all your ways, acknowledge him, and he will make straight your paths. Be not wise in your own eyes. Fear the Lord and turn away from evil. It will be healing to your flesh and refreshment to your bones. Honor the Lord with your wealth and with the first fruits of all your produce. Then your barns will be filled with plenty, and your vats will be bursting with wine. My son, do not despise the Lord's discipline, or be weary of his reproof. For the Lord reproves him who he loves, as a father the son in whom he delights. James 5:13-16. Is anyone among you suffering? Let him pray. Is anyone cheerful? Let him sing praise. Is anyone among you sick? Let him call for the elders of the church and let them pray over him, anointing him with oil in the name of the Lord. And the prayer of faith will save the one who is sick. And the Lord will raise him up. And if he has committed sins, he will be forgiven. Therefore, confess your sins to one another and pray for one another that you may be healed. The prayer of a righteous person has great power as it is working. Matthew 7:7-11. Ask, and it will be given to you. Seek, and you will find. Knock, and it will be opened to you. For everyone who asks receives, and the one who seeks finds, and to the one who knocks it will be opened. Or which one of you, if his son asks him for bread, will give him a stone? Or if he asks for a fish, will give him a serpent? If you then, who are evil, know how to give good gifts to your children, how much more will your Father who is in heaven give good things to those who ask him? Psalm 103:1-12. Bless the Lord, O my soul, and all that is within me. Bless his holy name. Bless the Lord, O my soul, and forget not all his benefits, who forgives all your iniquity, who heals all your diseases, who redeems your life from the pit, who crowns you with steadfast love and mercy, who satisfies you with good so that your youth is renewed like the eagles. The Lord works righteousness and justice for all who are oppressed. He made known his ways to Moses, his acts to the people of Israel. The Lord is merciful and gracious, slow to anger,
and abound

in steadfast love. He will not always chide, nor will he keep his anger forever. He does not deal with us according to our sins, nor repay us according to our iniquities. For as high as the heavens are above the earth, so great is his steadfast love toward those who fear him. As far as the east is from the west, so far does he remove our transgressions from us. As a father shows compassion to his children, so the Lord shows compassion to those who fear him. Psalm 107, 13 through 16. Then they cried to the Lord in their trouble, and he delivered them from their distress. He brought them out of darkness and the shadow of death, and burst their bonds apart. Let them thank the Lord for his steadfast love, for his wondrous works to the children of man. For he shatters the doors of bronze and cuts into the bars of iron. John 14, 1 through 7. Let not your hearts be troubled. Believe in God. Believe also in me. In my Father's house are many rooms. If it were not so, would I have told you that I go to prepare a place for you? And if I go and prepare a place for you, I will come again and will take you to myself, that where I am you may also be. And you know the way to where I am going. Thomas said to him, Lord, we do not know where you are going. How can we know the way? Jesus said to him, I am the way, and the truth, and the life. No one comes to the Father except through me. If you had known me, you would have known my Father also. From now on, you do know him and have seen him. John 14, 12 through 21. Truly, truly I say to you, whoever believes in me will also do the works that I do, and greater works than these will he do, because I am going to the Father. Whatever you ask in my name, this I will do, that the Father may be glorified in the Son. If you ask me anything in my name, I will do it. If you love me, you will keep my commandments. And I will ask the Father, and he will give you another helper to be with you forever, even the Spirit of truth, whom the world cannot receive because it neither sees him nor knows him. You know him, for he dwells with you and will be in you. I will not leave you as orphans. I will come to you. Yet a little while and the world will see me no more. But you will see me. Because I live, you also will live. In that day you will know that I am in my Father, and you in me, and I in you. Whoever has my commandments and keeps them, he it is who loves me. And he who loves me will be loved by my Father, and I will love him and manifest myself to him. Mark 10, 27 through 31. Jesus looked at them and said, with man it is impossible, but not with God. For all things are possible with God. Peter began to say to him, see, we have left everything and followed you. Jesus said, truly, I say to you, there is no one who has left house or brothers or sisters
or mother or father or children or lands for my sake and for the gospel, who will not receive 100-fold now in this time, houses and brothers and sisters and mothers and children and lands with persecutions and in the age to come eternal life. But many who are first will be last, and the last will be first. Matthew 24:12-13. And because lawlessness will be increased, the love of many will grow cold. But the one who endures to the end will be saved. John 15:1-11. I am the true vine, and my Father is the vine dresser. Every branch in me that does not bear fruit, he takes away. And every branch that does bear fruit, he prunes, that it may bear more fruit. Already you are clean because of the word that I have spoken to you. Abide in me, and I in you. As the branch cannot bear fruit by itself, unless it abides in the vine, neither can you, unless you abide in me. I am the vine, you are the branches. Whoever abides in me and I in him, he it is that bears much fruit. For apart from me, you can do nothing. If anyone does not abide in me, he is thrown away like a branch and withers. And the branches are gathered, thrown into the fire and burned. If you abide in me and my words abide in you, ask whatever you wish, and it will be done for you. By this my Father is glorified, that you bear much fruit, and so prove to be my disciples. As the Father has loved me, so have I loved you. Abide in my love. If you keep my commandments, you will abide in my love, just as I have kept my Father's commandments and abide in his love. These things I have spoken to you, that my joy may be in you and that your joy may be full. 2 Peter 1:3-11. His divine power has granted to us all things that pertain to life and godliness, through the knowledge of him who called us to his own glory and excellence, by which he granted to us his precious and very great promises, so that through them you may become partakers of the divine nature, having escaped from the corruption that is in the world because of sinful desire. For this very reason, make every effort to supplement your faith with virtue, and virtue with knowledge, and knowledge with self-control, and self-control with steadfastness, and steadfastness with godliness, and godliness with brotherly affection, and brotherly affection with love. For if these qualities are yours and are increasing, they keep you from being ineffective or unfruitful in the knowledge of our Lord Jesus Christ. For whoever lacks these qualities is so nearsighted that he is blind, having forgotten that he was cleansed from his former sins. Therefore, brothers, be all the more diligent to confirm your calling and election. For if you practice these qualities, you will never fall. For in this way there will be richly provided for you an entrance into the eternal kingdom of our Lord and Savior, Jesus Christ. Job 36:10-11. He opens their ears to instruction and commands that they return from iniquity. If they listen and serve him, they complete their days in prosperity and their years in pleasantness. Psalm
Psalm 46, 1 through 7. God is our refuge and strength, a very present help in trouble. Therefore, we will not fear though the earth gives way, though the mountains be moved into the heart of the sea, though its waters roar and foam, though the mountains tremble at its swelling. There is a river whose streams make glad the city of God, the holy habitation of the Most High. God is in the midst of her. She shall not be moved. God will help her when morning dawns. The nations rage, the kingdoms totter. He utters his voice, the earth melts. The Lord of hosts is with us. The God of Jacob is our fortress. Romans chapter 6, 5 through 14. For if we have been united with him in a death like his, we shall certainly be united with him in a resurrection like his. We know that our old self was crucified with him in order that the body of sin might be brought to nothing, so that we would no longer be enslaved to sin. For one who has died has been set free from sin. Now, if we have died with Christ, we believe that we will also live with him. We know that Christ, being raised from the dead, will never die again. Death no longer has dominion over him. For the death he died to sin once for all. But the life he lives to God. So you also must consider yourselves dead to sin and alive to God in Christ Jesus. Let not sin, therefore, reign in your mortal body to make you obey its passions. Do not present your members to sin as instruments for unrighteousness, but present yourselves to God as those who have been brought from death to life, and your members to God as instruments for righteousness. For sin will have no dominion over you, since you are not under law, but under grace.

Psalm 147, 1 through 6. Praise the Lord, for it is good to sing praises to our God, for it is pleasant, and a song of praise is fitting. The Lord builds up Jerusalem. He gathers the outcasts of Israel. He heals the brokenhearted and binds up their wounds. He determines the number of the stars. He gives to all of them their names. Great is our Lord, and abundant in power. His understanding is beyond measure. The Lord lifts up the humble. He casts the wicked to the ground. Revelation 21, 1 through 7. Then I saw a new heaven and a new earth, for the first heaven and the first earth had passed away, and the sea was no more. And I saw the holy city, New Jerusalem, coming down out of heaven from God, prepared as a bride adorned for her husband. And I heard a loud voice from the throne saying, "Behold, the dwelling place of God is with man. He will dwell with them, and they will be his people, and God himself will be with them as their God. He will wipe away every tear from their eyes, and death shall be no more. Neither shall there be mourning, nor crying, nor pain anymore. For the former things have passed away." And he who was seated on the throne said, "Behold, I am making all things new." Also he said, "Write this down, for these words are trustworthy and true." And he said to me, "It is done. I am the Alpha and the Omega, the beginning and the end. To the thirsty I will give from the spring of the water of life without payment. The one who conquers will have this heritage, and I will be his God, and he will be my son." Galatians 6, 8 through 10. For the one who sows to his own flesh will from the flesh reap corruption. But the one who sows to the Spirit will from the Spirit reap eternal life. And let us not grow weary of doing good, for in due season we will reap if we do not give up. So then, as we have opportunity, let us do good to everyone, and especially to those who are of the household of faith. Psalm 138. I give you thanks, O Lord, with my whole heart. Before the gods I sing your praise. I bow down toward your holy temple and give thanks to your name for your steadfast love and your faithfulness. For you have exalted above all things your name and your word. On the day I called, you answered me. My strength of soul you increased. All the kings of the earth shall give you thanks, O Lord, for they have heard the words of your mouth, and they shall sing of the ways of the Lord, for great is the glory of the Lord. For though the Lord is high, he regards the lowly, but the haughty he knows from afar. Though I walk in the midst of trouble, you preserve my life. You stretch out your hand against the wrath of my enemies, and your right hand delivers me. The Lord will fulfill his purpose for me. Your steadfast love, O Lord, endures forever. Do not forsake the work of your hands.
1 John 2:24 through 25. Let what you heard from the beginning abide in you. If what you heard from the beginning abides in you, then you too will abide in the Son and in the Father. And this is the promise that he made to us: eternal life. John chapter 6, 47 through 51. Truly, truly I say to you, whoever believes has eternal life. I am the bread of life. Your fathers ate the manna in the wilderness, and they died. This is the bread that comes down from heaven, so that one may eat of it and not die. I am the living bread that came down from heaven. If anyone eats of this bread, he will live forever. And the bread that I will give for the life of the world is my flesh. Matthew 6, 14 through 15. For if you forgive others their trespasses, your heavenly Father will also forgive you. But if you do not forgive others their trespasses, neither will your Father forgive your trespasses. Psalm 55, 22. Cast your burden on the Lord, and he will sustain you. He will never permit the righteous to be moved. Isaiah 52, 12. For you shall not go out in haste, and you shall not go in flight. For the Lord will go before you, and the God of Israel will be your rear guard. Psalm 32, 8. I will instruct you and teach you in the way you should go. I will counsel you with my eye upon you. Isaiah 30, 18 through 21. Therefore the Lord waits to be gracious to you, and therefore he exalts himself to show mercy to you. For the Lord is a God of justice. Blessed are all those who wait for him. For a people shall dwell in Zion, in Jerusalem. You shall weep no more. He will surely be gracious to you at the sound of your cry. As soon as he hears it, he answers you. And though the Lord give you the bread of adversity and the water of affliction, yet your teacher will not hide himself anymore, but your eyes shall see your teacher, and your ears shall hear a word behind you saying, this is the way, walk in it, when you turn to the right or when you turn to the left. Philippians chapter 1, verse 6. And I am sure of this, that he who began a good work in you will bring it to completion at the day of Jesus Christ. Isaiah 26, verse 3. You keep him in perfect peace whose mind is stayed on you, because he trusts in you. John chapter 11, 25 through 26. Jesus said to her, I am the resurrection and the life. Whoever believes in me, though he die, yet shall he live. And everyone who lives and believes in me shall never die. Second Corinthians 4, 16 through 18. So we do not lose heart. Though our outward self is wasting away,
Our inner self is being renewed day by day. For this light momentary affliction is preparing for us an eternal weight of glory beyond all comparison. As we look not to the things that are seen, but to the things that are unseen. For the things that are seen are transient, but the things that are unseen are eternal. Philippians 3:20-21. But our citizenship is in heaven, and from it we await a Savior, the Lord Jesus Christ, who will transform our lowly body to be like his glorious body, by the power that enables him even to subject all things to himself. Matthew 5:2-11. And he opened his mouth and taught them, saying, Blessed are the poor in spirit, for theirs is the kingdom of heaven. Blessed are those who mourn, for they shall be comforted. Blessed are the meek, for they shall inherit the earth. Blessed are those who hunger and thirst for righteousness, for they shall be satisfied. Blessed are the merciful, for they shall receive mercy. Blessed are the pure in heart, for they shall see God. Blessed are the peacemakers, for they shall be called sons of God. Blessed are those who are persecuted for righteousness' sake, for theirs is the kingdom of heaven. Blessed are you when others revile you and persecute you and utter all kinds of evil against you falsely on my account. Rejoice and be glad, for your reward is great in heaven, for so they persecuted the prophets who were before you. First John 4:4. Little children, you are from God and have overcome them. For he who is in you is greater than he who is in the world. Matthew 10:39-42. Whoever finds his life will lose it, and whoever loses his life for my sake will find it. Whoever receives you receives me, and whoever receives me receives him who sent me. The one who receives a prophet because he is a prophet will receive a prophet's reward. And the one who receives a righteous person because he is a righteous person will receive a righteous person's reward. And whoever gives one of these little ones even a cup of cold water because he is a disciple, truly I say to you, he will by no means lose his reward. Psalm 145:13-19. The Lord is faithful in all his words, and kind in all his works. The Lord upholds all who are falling, and raises up all who are bowed down. The eyes of all look to you, and you give them their food in due season. You open your hand, you satisfy the desire of every living thing. The Lord is righteous in all his ways and kind in all his works. The Lord is near to all who call on him, to all who call on him in truth. He fulfills the desire of those who fear him. He also hears their cry and saves them. First Corinthians 10:13. No temptation has overtaken you that is not common to man. God is faithful,
and he will not let you be tempted beyond your ability. But with the temptation, he will also provide the way of escape, that you may be able to endure it. Second Peter 3:8-9. But do not overlook this one fact, beloved, that with the Lord one day is as 1,000 years, and 1,000 years as one day. The Lord is not slow to fulfill his promise, as some count slowness, but is patient toward you, not wishing that any should perish, but that all should reach repentance. Matthew 28:18-20. And Jesus came and said to them, "All authority in heaven and on earth has been given to me. Go therefore and make disciples of all nations, baptizing them in the name of the Father and of the Son and of the Holy Spirit, teaching them to observe all that I have commanded you. And behold, I am with you always, to the end of the age." Mark 16:15-18. And he said to them, "Go into all the world and proclaim the gospel to the whole creation. Whoever believes and is baptized will be saved, but whoever does not believe will be condemned. And these signs will accompany those who believe. In my name they will cast out demons, they will speak in new tongues, they will pick up serpents with their hands, and if they drink any deadly poison, it will not hurt them. They will lay their hands on the sick, and they will recover." Second Timothy 4:8. "Henceforth there is laid up for me the crown of righteousness, which the Lord, the righteous judge, will award me on that day. And not only to me, but also to all who have loved his appearing." First Corinthians 6:14. "And God raised the Lord, and will also raise us up by his power." Second Corinthians 4:14. "He who raised the Lord Jesus will raise us also with Jesus and bring us with you into his presence." James 1:12. "Blessed is the man who remains steadfast under trial, for when he has stood the test, he will receive the crown of life, which God has promised to those who love him." 1 Peter 4:1-2. "Since therefore Christ suffered in the flesh, arm yourselves with the same way of thinking. For whoever has suffered in the flesh has ceased from sin, so as to live for the rest of the time in the flesh, no longer for human passions, but for the will of God." 1 John 3:1-3. "See what kind of love the Father has given to us, that we should be called children of God, and so we are. The reason why the world does not know us is that it did not know him. Beloved, we are God's children now, and what we will be has not yet appeared. But we know that when he appears, we shall be like him, because we shall see him as he is. And everyone who thus hopes in him purifies himself as he is pure." 3:1-4. "If then you have been raised with Christ, seek the things that are above, where Christ is,
seated at the right hand of God. Set your minds on things that are above, not on things that are on earth. For you have died, and your life is hidden with Christ in God. When Christ, who is your life, appears, then you also will appear with him in glory. 2 Peter 3:13. But according to his promise, we are waiting for new heavens and a new earth in which righteousness dwells. John 10:9-11. I am the door. If anyone enters by me, he will be saved and will go in and out and find pasture. The thief comes only to steal and kill and destroy. I came that they may have life and have it abundantly. I am the good shepherd. The good shepherd lays down his life for the sheep. Romans 6:22-23. But now that you have been set free from sin and have become slaves of God, the fruit you get leads to sanctification, and its end, eternal life. For the wages of sin is death, but the free gift of God is eternal life in Christ Jesus our Lord. Numbers 23:19. God is not man that he should lie, or a son of man that he should change his mind. Has he said, and will he not do it? Or has he spoken, and will he not fulfill it? Psalm 121. I lift up my eyes to the hills. From where does my help come? My help comes from the Lord, who made heaven and earth. He will not let your foot be moved. He who keeps you will not slumber. Behold, he who keeps Israel will neither slumber nor sleep. The Lord is your keeper. The Lord is your shade on your right hand. The sun shall not strike you by day, nor the moon by night. The Lord will keep you from all evil. He will keep your life. The Lord will keep your going out and your coming in from this time forth and forevermore. Psalm 1:1-3. Blessed is the man who walks not in the counsel of the wicked, nor stands in the way of sinners, nor sits in the seat of scoffers. But his delight is in the law of the Lord, and on his law he meditates day and night. He is like a tree planted by streams of water that yields its fruit in its season, and its leaf does not wither. In all that he does, he prospers.

Romans chapter 1, 16 through 17. For I am not ashamed of the gospel, for it is the power of God for salvation to everyone who believes, to the Jew first and also to the Greek. For in it the righteousness of God is revealed from faith for faith. As it is written, the righteous shall live by faith. Second Corinthians chapter 1, 3 through 5. Blessed be the God and Father of our Lord Jesus Christ, the Father of mercies and God of all comfort, who comforts us in all our affliction, so that we may be able to comfort those who are in any affliction with the comfort with which we ourselves are comforted by God. For as we share abundantly in Christ's sufferings, so through Christ we share abundantly in comfort too. Second Corinthians chapter 5, verse 17. Therefore, if anyone is in Christ, he is a new creation. The old has passed away. Behold, the new has come. John chapter 10, 27 through 30. My sheep hear my voice, and I know them, and they follow me. I give them eternal life, and they will never perish, and no one will snatch them out of my hand. My Father, who has given them to me, is greater than all, and no one is able to snatch them out of the Father's hand. I and the Father are one. Acts chapter 1, 7 through 8. It is not for you to know times or seasons that the Father has fixed by his own authority. But you will receive power when the Holy Spirit comes upon you. And you will be my witnesses in Jerusalem and in all Judea and Samaria and to the end of the earth. 2 Corinthians chapter 1, 20 through 22. For all the promises of God find their yes in him. That is why it is through him that we utter our amen to God for his glory. And it is God who establishes us with you in Christ, and has anointed us, and who has also put his seal on us, and given us his Spirit in our hearts as a guarantee. Acts chapter 2, 38 through 39. And Peter said to them, repent and be baptized, every one of you, in the name of Jesus Christ, for the forgiveness of your sins. And you will receive the gift of the Holy Spirit. For the promise is for you and for your children, and for all who are far off, everyone whom the Lord our God calls to himself. Deuteronomy 26, 17 through 19. You have declared today that the Lord is your God, and that you will walk in his ways, and keep his statutes and his commandments and his rules, and will obey his voice. And the Lord has declared today that you are a people for his treasured possession, as he has promised you, and that you are to keep all his commandments. And that he will set you in praise and in fame and in honor high above all nations that he has made, and that you shall be a people holy to the Lord your God, as he promised. Hebrews chapter 10, 19 through 23. Therefore, brothers,
Since we have confidence to enter the holy places by the blood of Jesus, by the new and living way that he opened for us through the curtain, that is through his flesh, and since we have a great priest over the house of God, let us draw near with a true heart in full assurance of faith, with our hearts sprinkled clean from an evil conscience and our bodies washed with pure water. Let us hold fast the confession of our hope without wavering, for he who promised is faithful. Exodus 14:13-14. And Moses said to the people, "Fear not, stand firm, and see the salvation of the Lord, which he will work for you today. For the Egyptians whom you see today, you shall never see again. The Lord will fight for you, and you have only to be silent." Isaiah 43:1-3. "But now, thus says the Lord, he who created you, O Jacob, he who formed you, O Israel, fear not, for I have redeemed you. I have called you by name. You are mine. When you pass through the waters, I will be with you, and through the rivers, they shall not overwhelm you. When you walk through fire, you shall not be burned, and the flame shall not consume you. For I am the Lord your God, the Holy One of Israel, your Savior." Isaiah 54:10. "For the mountains may depart, and the hills be removed, but my steadfast love shall not depart from you, and my covenant of peace shall not be removed, says the Lord, who has compassion on you." Isaiah 54:13-14. "All your children shall be taught by the Lord, and great shall be the peace of your children. In righteousness you shall be established. You shall be far from oppression, for you shall not fear, and from terror, for it shall not come near you. And great shall be the peace of your children. In righteousness you shall be established. You shall be far from oppression, for you shall not fear, and from terror, for it shall not come near you." Isaiah 54:13-14. "No weapon that is fashioned against you shall succeed, and you shall refute every tongue that rises against you in judgment. This is the heritage of the servants of the Lord, and their vindication from me, declares the Lord." Isaiah 58:6-12. "Is not this the fast that I choose? To loose the bonds of wickedness, to undo the straps of the yoke, to let the oppressed go free, and to break every yoke? Is it not to share your bread with the hungry and bring the homeless poor into your house? When you see the naked, to cover him, and not to hide yourself from your own flesh? Then shall your light break forth like the dawn, and your healing shall spring up speedily. Your righteousness shall go before you. The glory of the Lord shall be your rear guard. Then you shall call, and the Lord will answer. You shall cry, and he will say, 'Here I am.' If you take away the yoke from your midst,
the pointing of the finger and speaking wickedness. If you pour yourself out for the hungry and satisfy the desire of the afflicted, then shall your light rise in the darkness and your gloom be as the noonday. And the Lord will guide you continually and satisfy your desire in scorched places and make your bones strong. And you shall be like a watered garden, like a spring of water whose waters do not fail. And your ancient ruins shall be rebuilt. You shall raise up the foundations of many generations. You shall be called the repairer of the breach, the restorer of streets to dwell in. James 1:2-5. Count it all joy, my brothers, when you meet trials of various kinds. For you know that the testing of your faith produces steadfastness. And let steadfastness have its full effect, that you may be perfect and complete, lacking in nothing. If any of you lacks wisdom, let him ask God, who gives generously to all without reproach, and it will be given him. James 4:7-8, and verse 10. Submit yourselves therefore to God. Resist the devil, and he will flee from you. Draw near to God, and he will draw near to you. Humble yourselves before the Lord, and he will exalt you. First John 1:9. If we confess our sins, he is faithful and just to forgive us our sins and to cleanse us from all unrighteousness. 2 Chronicles 7:14-16. If my people who are called by my name humble themselves and pray and seek my face and turn from their wicked ways, then I will hear from heaven and will forgive their sin and heal their land. Now my eyes will be open and my ears attentive to the prayer that is made in this place. For now I have chosen and consecrated this house, that my name may be there forever. My eyes and my heart will be there for all time. Deuteronomy 31:6-8. Be strong and courageous. Do not fear or be in dread of them, for it is the Lord your God who goes with you. He will not leave you or forsake you. Then Moses summoned Joshua and said to him in the sight of all Israel, be strong and courageous. For you shall go with this people into the land that the Lord has sworn to their fathers to give them, and you shall put them in possession of it. It is the Lord who goes before you. He will be with you. He will not leave you or forsake you. Do not fear or be dismayed. Jeremiah 29:11-14. For I know the plans I have for you, declares the Lord. Plans for welfare and not for evil, to give you a future and a hope. Then you will call upon me and come and pray to me, and I will hear you. You will seek me and find me, when you seek me with all your heart. I will be found by you, declares the Lord. John 3:16-17.
For God so loved the world that he gave his only Son, that whoever believes in him should not perish, but have eternal life. For God did not send his Son into the world to condemn the world, but in order that the world might be saved through him. John chapter 8, 34 through 36. Jesus answered them, "Truly, truly, I say to you, everyone who practices sin is a slave to sin. The slave does not remain in the house forever. The Son remains forever. So if the Son sets you free, you will be free indeed." Malachi chapter 3, 10 through 12. "Bring the full tithe into the storehouse, that there may be food in my house, and thereby put me to the test, says the Lord of hosts, if I will not open the windows of heaven for you and pour down for you a blessing until there is no more need. I will rebuke the devourer for you, so that it will not destroy the fruits of your soil, and your vine in the field shall not fail to bear, says the Lord of hosts. Then all nations will call you blessed, for you will be a land of delight, says the Lord of hosts." Mark chapter 11, 22 through 26. And Jesus answered them, "Have faith in God. Truly I say to you, whoever says to this mountain, 'Be taken up and thrown into the sea,' and does not doubt in his heart, but believes that what he says will come to pass, it will be done for him. Therefore I tell you, whatever you ask in prayer, believe that you have received it, and it will be yours. And whenever you stand praying, forgive if you have anything against anyone, so that your Father also who is in heaven may forgive you your trespasses.

Joshua chapter 1, 6 through 9. Be strong and courageous, for you shall cause this people to inherit the land.

is written in it. For then you will make your way prosperous, and then you will have good success. Have I not commanded you? Be strong and courageous. Do not be frightened, and do not be dismayed. For the Lord your God is with you wherever you go. Philippians chapter 4, 19 through 20. And my God will supply every need of yours according to his riches and glory in Christ Jesus. To our God and Father be glory forever and ever. Amen. Psalm chapter 37, 3 through 11. Trust in the Lord and do good. Dwell in the land and befriend faithfulness. Delight yourself in the Lord, and he will give you the desires of your heart. Commit your way to the Lord. Trust in him, and he will act. He will bring forth your righteousness as the light and your justice as the noonday. Be still before the Lord and wait patiently for him. Fret not yourself over the one who prospers in his way, over the man who carries out evil devices. Refrain from anger and forsake wrath. Fret not yourself. It tends only to evil. For the evildoers shall be cut off, but those who wait for the Lord shall inherit the land. In just a little while, the wicked will be no more. Though you look carefully at his place, he will not be there. But the meek shall inherit the land and delight themselves in abundant peace. Psalm chapter 50, 14 through 15. Offer to God a sacrifice of thanksgiving and perform your vows to the Most High and call upon me in the day of trouble. I will deliver you and you shall glorify me.

Revelation chapter 2, 5 through 7. Remember therefore from where you have fallen. Repent and do the works you did at first. If not, I will come to you and remove your lampstand from its place, unless you repent. Yet this you have. You hate the works of the Nicolaitans, which I also hate. He who has an ear, let him hear what the Spirit says to the churches. To the one who conquers, I will grant to eat of the tree of life, which is in the paradise of God. Revelation chapter 2, 10 through 11. Be faithful unto death, and I will give you the crown of life. He who has an ear, let him hear what the Spirit says to the churches. The one who conquers will not be hurt by the second death. Revelation chapter 2, verse 17. He who has an ear, let him hear what the Spirit says to the churches. To the one who conquers, I will give some of the hidden manna. And I will give him a white stone with a new name written on the stone that no one knows except the one who receives it. Revelation chapter 2, 26 through 29. The one who comes.

conquers and who keeps my works until the end. To him I will give authority over the nations, and he will rule them with a rod of iron, as when earthen pots are broken in pieces, even as I myself have received authority from my Father, and I will give him the morning star. He who has an ear, let him hear what the Spirit says to the churches. Revelation chapter 3, verse 5. The one who conquers will be clothed thus in white garments, and I will never blot out his name from the book of life. I will confess his name before my Father and before his angels. He who has an ear, let him hear what the Spirit says to the churches. Revelation chapter 3, 10 through 13. Because you have kept my word about patient endurance, I will keep you from the hour of trial that is coming on the whole world, to try those who dwell on the earth. I am coming soon. Hold fast what you have, so that no one may seize your crown. The one who conquers, I will make him a pillar in the temple of my God. Never shall he go out of it. And I will write on him the name of my God and the name of the city of my God, the New Jerusalem, which comes down from my God out of heaven, and my own new name. He who has an ear, let him hear what the Spirit says to the churches. Revelation chapter 3, 20 through 22. Behold, I stand at the door and knock. If anyone hears my voice and opens the door, I will come in to him and eat with him, and he with me. The one who conquers, I will grant him to sit with me on my throne, as I also conquered and sat down with my Father on his throne. He who has an ear, let him hear what the Spirit says to the churches. First Peter chapter 3, 10 through 12. Whoever desires to love life and see good days, let him keep his tongue from evil and his lips from speaking deceit. Let him turn away from evil and do good. Let him seek peace and pursue it. For the eyes of the Lord are on the righteous, and his ears are open to their prayer. But the face of the Lord is against those who do evil. Philippians chapter 4, 4 through 9. Rejoice in the Lord always. Again, I will say, rejoice. Let your reasonableness be known to everyone. The Lord is at hand. Do not be anxious about anything, but in everything, by prayer and supplication, with thanksgiving, let your requests be known to God. And the peace of God, which surpasses all understanding, will guard your hearts and your minds in Christ Jesus. Finally, brothers, whatever is true, whatever is honorable, whatever is just, whatever is pure, whatever is lovely, whatever is commendable, if there is any excellence, if there is anything worthy of praise, think about these things. What you have learned and received and heard and seen in me, practice these things, and the God of peace will be with you.
Psalm chapter 34, 15 through 19. The eyes of the Lord are toward the righteous, and his ears toward their cry. The face of the Lord is against those who do evil, to cut off the memory of them from the earth. When the righteous cry for help, the Lord hears and delivers them out of all their troubles. The Lord is near to the brokenhearted and saves the crushed in spirit. Many are the afflictions of the righteous, but the Lord delivers him out of them all. Jeremiah chapter 33, 2 through 3. Thus says the Lord who made the earth, the Lord who formed it to establish it. The Lord is his name. Call to me and I will answer you and will tell you great and hidden things that you have not known. Jeremiah chapter 33, verse 6. Behold, I will bring it health and cure, and I will cure them, and I will reveal to them abundance of peace and truth. Isaiah 41, 10 through 13. Fear not, for I am with you. Be not dismayed, for I am your God. I will strengthen you. I will help you. I will uphold you with my righteous right hand. Behold, all who are incensed against you shall be put to shame and confounded. Those who strive against you shall be as nothing and shall perish. You shall seek those who contend with you, but you shall not find them. Those who war against you shall be as nothing at all. For I, the Lord your God, hold your right hand. It is I who say to you, fear not. I am the one who helps you. Isaiah 40, 27 through 31. Why do you say, O Jacob, and speak, O Israel, my way is hidden from the Lord, and my right is disregarded by my God? Have you not known? Have you not heard? The Lord is the everlasting God, the creator of the ends of the earth. He does not faint or grow weary. His understanding is unsearchable. He gives power to the faint, and to him who has no might, he increases strength. Even youths shall faint and be weary, and young men shall fall exhausted. But they who wait for the Lord shall renew their strength. They shall mount up with wings like eagles. They shall run and not be weary. They shall walk and not faint. Matthew chapter 11, 28 through 30. Come to me, all who labor and are heavily burdened, and I will give you rest. Take my yoke upon you and learn from me, for I am gentle and humble in heart, and you will find rest for your souls. For my yoke is easy and my burden is light. Psalm 91. He who dwells in the secret place of the Most High will rest in the shadow of the Almighty. I will say of Yahweh, he is my refuge and my fortress, my God in whom I trust. For he will deliver you from the snare of the fowler and from the deadly pestilence.
He will cover you with his feathers. Under his wings you will take refuge. His faithfulness is your shield and rampart. You shall not be afraid of the terror by night, nor of the arrow that flies by day, nor of the pestilence that walks in darkness, nor of the destruction that wastes at noonday. 1,000 may fall at your side, and 10,000 at your right hand, but it will not come near you. You will only look with your eyes and see the recompense of the wicked. Because you have made Yahweh your refuge and the Most High your dwelling place, no evil shall happen to you, neither shall any plague come near your dwelling. For he will put his angels in charge of you to guard you in all your ways. They will bear you up in their hands so that you won't dash your foot against a stone. You will tread on the lion and the cobra. You will trample the young lion and the serpent underfoot. Because he has set his love on me, therefore I will deliver him. I will set him on high because he has known my name. He will call on me and I will answer him. I will be with him in trouble. I will deliver him and honor him. I will satisfy him with long life and show him my salvation. Romans chapter 8, 16 through 18. The Spirit himself testifies with our spirit that we are children of God. And if children, then heirs, heirs of God, and joint heirs with Christ, if indeed we suffer with him, that we may also be glorified with him. For I consider that the sufferings of this present time are not worthy to be compared with the glory which will be revealed toward us. John chapter 14, 25 through 27. These things I have spoken to you while I am still with you. But the Helper, the Holy Spirit, whom the Father will send in my name, he will teach you all things and bring to your remembrance all that I have said to you. Peace I leave with you. My peace I give to you. Not as the world gives do I give to you. Let not your hearts be troubled, neither let them be afraid. Romans chapter 5, 1 through 5. Therefore, since we have been justified by faith, we have peace with God through our Lord Jesus Christ. Through him, we have also obtained access by faith into this grace in which we stand, and we rejoice in hope of the glory of God. Not only that, but we rejoice in our sufferings, knowing that suffering produces endurance, and endurance produces character, and character produces hope, and hope does not put us to shame, because God's love has been poured into our hearts through the Holy Spirit who has been given to us. Second Corinthians chapter 13, verse 11. Finally, brothers, rejoice, aim for restoration, comfort one another, agree with one another, live in peace, and the God of love and peace will be with you. Isaiah chapter 53, verse 5. But he was wounded for our transgressions. He was crushed for our iniquities. Upon him was the chastisement that brought us peace, and with his stripes we are healed.
Psalm chapter 37, verse 37. Mark the blameless and behold the upright, for there is a future for the man of peace. Hebrews chapter 12, verse 11. For the moment, all discipline seems painful rather than pleasant. But later, it yields the peaceful fruit of righteousness to those who have been trained by it. Matthew chapter 6, 25 through 33. Therefore I tell you, do not be anxious about your life, what you will eat or what you will drink, nor about your body, what you will put on. Is not life more than food, and the body more than clothing? Look at the birds of the air. They neither sow nor reap, nor gather into barns, and yet your heavenly Father feeds them. Are you not of more value than they? And which of you, by being anxious, can add a single hour to his span of life? And why are you anxious about clothing? Consider the lilies of the field, how they grow. They neither toil nor spin. Yet I tell you, even Solomon in all his glory was not arrayed like one of these. But if God so clothes the grass of the field, which today is alive and tomorrow is thrown into the oven, will he not much more clothe you? O you of little faith. Therefore, do not be anxious, saying, what shall we eat, or what shall we drink, or what shall we wear? For the Gentiles seek after these things, and your heavenly Father knows that you need them all. But seek first the kingdom of God and his righteousness, and all these things will be added to you.

Psalm chapter 126, 5-6. Those who sow in tears shall reap with shouts of joy. He who goes out weeping, bearing the seed for sowing, shall come home with shouts of joy, bringing his sheaves with him. Psalm 16, 5-11. The Lord is my chosen portion and my cup. You hold my lot. The lines have fallen for me in pleasant places. Indeed, I have a beautiful inheritance. I bless the Lord who gives me counsel. In the night also my heart instructs me. I have set the Lord always before me. Because he is at my right hand, I shall not be shaken. Therefore my heart is glad, and my whole being rejoices. My flesh also dwells secure. For you will not abandon my soul to Sheol, or let your Holy One see corruption. You make known to me the path of life. In your presence there's fullness of joy. At your right hand are pleasures forevermore. John 16:33. I have said these things to you, that in me you may have peace. In the world you will have tribulation, but take heart. I have overcome the world. First Peter chapter 5, 6-7. Humble yourselves, therefore, under the mighty hand of God, so that at the proper time he may exalt you. Casting all your anxieties on him, because he cares for you.

Lamentations 3:22-23. The steadfast love of the Lord never ceases. His mercies never come to an end. They are new every morning. Great is your faithfulness.

Psalm 32, 7 and 10. You are a hiding place for me. You preserve me from trouble. You surround me with shouts of deliverance. Many are the sorrows of the wicked, but steadfast love surrounds the one who trusts in the Lord. Jeremiah 17, 7 through 8. Blessed is the man who trusts in the Lord, whose trust is the Lord. He is like a tree planted by water that sends out its roots by the stream and does not fear when heat comes, for its leaves remain green and is not anxious in the year of drought, for it does not cease to bear fruit. Romans 8, 26 through 30. Likewise, the Spirit helps us in our weakness, for we do not know what to pray for as we ought, but the Spirit Himself intercedes for us with groanings too deep for words. And he who searches hearts knows what is the mind of the Spirit, because the Spirit intercedes for the saints according to the will of God. And we know that for those who love God, all things work together for good, for those who are called according to his purpose. For those whom he foreknew, he also predestined to be conformed to the image of his Son, in order that he might be the firstborn among many brothers. And those whom he predestined, he also called. And those whom he called, he also justified. And those whom he justified, he also glorified. Romans chapter 8, 35 through 39. Who shall separate us from the love of Christ? Shall tribulation, or distress, or persecution, or famine, or nakedness, or danger, or sword? As it is written, for your sake we are being killed all day long. We are regarded as sheep to be slaughtered. No, in all these things we are more than conquerors through him who loved us. For I am sure that neither death nor life, nor angels nor rulers, nor things present nor things to come, nor powers, nor height nor depth, nor anything else in all creation will be able to separate us from the love of God in Christ Jesus our Lord. Romans 10, 9 through 13. If you confess with your mouth that Jesus is Lord, and believe in your heart that God raised him from the dead, you will be saved. For with the heart one believes and is justified, and with the mouth one confesses and is saved. For the scripture says, everyone who believes in him will not be put to shame. For there is no distinction between Jew and Greek, for the same Lord is Lord of all, bestowing his riches on all who call on him. For everyone who calls on the name of the Lord will be saved. Psalm chapter 9, 9 through 12. The Lord is a stronghold for the oppressed, a stronghold in times of trouble. And those who know your name put their trust in you. For you, O Lord, have not forsaken those who seek you.
sing praises to the Lord, who sits enthroned in Zion. Tell among the peoples his deeds, for he who avenges blood is mindful of them. He does not forget the cry of the afflicted. Proverbs 3:1-12. My son, do not forget my teaching, but let your heart keep my commands. For length of days and years of life and peace they will add to you. Let not steadfast love and faithfulness forsake you. Bind them around your neck. Write them on the tablet of your heart. So you will find favor and good success in the sight of God and man. Trust in the Lord with all your heart, and do not lean on your own understanding. In all your ways, acknowledge him, and he will make straight your paths. Be not wise in your own eyes. Fear the Lord and turn away from evil. It will be healing to your flesh and refreshment to your bones. Honor the Lord with your wealth and with the first fruits of all your produce. Then your barns will be filled with plenty, and your vats will be bursting with wine. My son, do not despise the Lord's discipline or be weary of his reproof. For the Lord reproves him who he loves, as a father the son in whom he delights. James 5:13-16. Is anyone among you suffering? Let him pray. Is anyone cheerful? Let him sing praise. Is anyone among you sick? Let him call for the elders of the church, and let them pray over him, anointing him with oil in the name of the Lord. And the prayer of faith will save the one who is sick, and the Lord will raise him up. And if he has committed sins, he will be forgiven. Therefore, confess your sins to one another, and pray for one another that you may be healed. The prayer of a righteous person has great power as it is working. Matthew 7:7-11. Ask, and it will be given to you. Seek, and you will find. Knock, and it will be opened to you. For everyone who asks receives, and the one who seeks finds, and to the one who knocks it will be opened. Or which one of you, if his son asks him for bread, will give him a stone? Or if he asks for a fish, will give him a serpent? If you then, who are evil, know how to give good gifts to your children, how much more will your Father who is in heaven give good things to those who ask him? Psalm 103:1-12. Bless the Lord, O my soul, and all that is within me. Bless his holy name. Bless the Lord, O my soul, and forget not all his benefits, who forgives all your iniquity, who heals all your diseases, who redeems your life from the pit, who crowns you with steadfast love and mercy, who satisfies you with good so that your youth is renewed like the eagles. The Lord works righteousness and justice for all who are oppressed. He made known his ways to Moses,
his acts to the people of Israel. The Lord is merciful and gracious, slow to anger and abounding in steadfast love. He will not always chide, nor will he keep his anger forever. He does not deal with us according to our sins, nor repay us according to our iniquities. For as high as the heavens are above the earth, so great is his steadfast love toward those who fear him. As far as the east is from the west, so far does he remove our transgressions from us. As a father shows compassion to his children, so the Lord shows compassion to those who fear him. Psalm 107, 13 through 16. Then they cried to the Lord in their trouble, and he delivered them from their distress. He brought them out of darkness and the shadow of death, and burst their bonds apart. Let them thank the Lord for his steadfast love, for his wondrous works to the children of man. For he shatters the doors of bronze and cuts into the bars of iron. John 14, 1-7. Let not your hearts be troubled. Believe in God. Believe also in me. In my Father's house are many rooms. If it were not so, would I have told you that I go to prepare a place for you? And if I go and prepare a place for you, I will come again and will take you to myself, that where I am, you may also be. And you know the way to where I am going. Thomas said to him, Lord, we do not know where you are going. How can we know the way? Jesus said to him, I am the way, and the truth, and the life. No one comes to the Father except through me. If you had known me, you would have known my Father also. From now on, you do know him and have seen him. John 14, 12-21. Truly, truly I say to you, whoever believes in me will also do the works that I do, and greater works than these will he do, because I am going to the Father. Whatever you ask in my name, this I will do, that the Father may be glorified in the Son. If you ask me anything in my name, I will do it. If you love me, you will keep my commandments. And I will ask the Father, and he will give you another helper to be with you forever, even the Spirit of truth, whom the world cannot receive because it neither sees him nor knows him. You know him, for he dwells with you and will be in you. I will not leave you as orphans. I will come to you. Yet a little while and the world will see me no more. But you will see me. Because I live, you also will live. In that day you will know that I am in my Father, and you in me, and I in you. Whoever has my commandments and keeps them, he it is who loves me. And he who loves me will be loved by my Father, and I will love him and manifest myself to him. Mark 10, 27-31. Jesus looked at them and said, with man it is impossible, but not with God. For all things are possible with God. Peter began to say to him, see, we have left everything and followed you.
Jesus said, "Truly, I say to you, there is no one who has left house or brothers or sisters or mother or father or children or lands for my sake and for the gospel, who will not receive 100-fold now in this time, houses and brothers and sisters and mothers and children and lands with persecutions, and in the age to come eternal life. But many who are first will be last, and the last will be first." Matthew 24:12-13. "And because lawlessness will be increased, the love of many will grow cold. But the one who endures to the end will be saved." John 15:1-11. "I am the true vine, and my Father is the vine dresser. Every branch in me that does not bear fruit he takes away, and every branch that does bear fruit he prunes, that it may bear more fruit. Already you are clean because of the word that I have spoken to you. Abide in me, and I in you. As the branch cannot bear fruit by itself unless it abides in the vine, neither can you unless you abide in me. I am the vine, you are the branches. Whoever abides in me and I in him, he it is that bears much fruit. For apart from me, you can do nothing. If anyone does not abide in me, he is thrown away like a branch and withers, and the branches are gathered, thrown into the fire and burned. If you abide in me and my words abide in you, ask whatever you wish, and it will be done for you. By this my Father is glorified, that you bear much fruit, and so prove to be my disciples. As the Father has loved me, so have I loved you. Abide in my love. If you keep my commandments, you will abide in my love, just as I have kept my Father's commandments and abide in his love. These things I have spoken to you, that my joy may be in you and that your joy may be full." 2 Peter 1:3-11. "His divine power has granted to us all things that pertain to life and godliness, through the knowledge of him who called us to his own glory and excellence, by which he granted to us his precious and very great promises, so that through them you may become partakers of the divine nature, having escaped from the corruption that is in the world because of sinful desire. For this very reason, make every effort to supplement your faith with virtue, and virtue with knowledge, and knowledge with self-control, and self-control with steadfastness, and steadfastness with godliness, and godliness with brotherly affection, and brotherly affection with love. For if these qualities are yours and are increasing, they keep you from being ineffective or unfruitful in the knowledge of our Lord Jesus Christ. For whoever lacks these qualities is so nearsighted that he is blind, having forgotten that he was cleansed from his former sins. Therefore, brothers, be all the more diligent to confirm your calling and election. For if you practice these qualities, you will never fall. For in this way there will be richly provided for you an entrance into the eternal kingdom of our Lord and Savior Jesus Christ." Job 36:10-11. "He opens their ears to instruction and commands that they return from iniquity. If they listen and serve him, they complete their days in prosperity
and their years in pleasantness. Psalm 46, 1 through 7. God is our refuge and strength, a very present help in trouble. Therefore, we will not fear though the earth gives way, though the mountains be moved into the heart of the sea, though its waters roar and foam, though the mountains tremble at its swelling. There is a river whose streams make glad the city of God, the holy habitation of the Most High. God is in the midst of her. She shall not be moved. God will help her when morning dawns. The nations rage, the kingdoms totter. He utters his voice, the earth melts. The Lord of hosts is with us. The God of Jacob is our fortress. Romans chapter 6, 5 through 14. For if we have been united with him in a death like his, we shall certainly be united with him in a resurrection like his. We know that our old self was crucified with him in order that the body of sin might be brought to nothing, so that we would no longer be enslaved to sin. For one who has died has been set free from sin. Now, if we have died with Christ, we believe that we will also live with him. We know that Christ, being raised from the dead, will never die again. Death no longer has dominion over him. For the death he died to sin once for all. But the life he lives to God. So you also must consider yourselves dead to sin and alive to God in Christ Jesus. Let not sin, therefore, reign in your mortal body, to make you obey its passions. Do not present your members to sin as instruments for unrighteousness, but present yourselves to God as those who have been brought from death to life, and your members to God as instruments for righteousness. For sin will have no dominion over you, since you are not under law, but under grace.

Psalm 147, 1 through 6. Praise the Lord, for it is good to sing praises to our God, for it is pleasant, and a song of praise is fitting. The Lord builds up Jerusalem. He gathers the outcasts of Israel. He heals the brokenhearted and binds up their wounds. He determines the number of the stars. He gives to all of them their names. Great is our Lord and abundant in power. His understanding is beyond measure. The Lord lifts up the humble. He casts the wicked to the ground. Revelation 21, 1 through 7. Then I saw a new heaven and a new earth. For the first heaven and the first earth had passed away, and the sea was no more. And I saw the holy city, New Jerusalem, coming down out of heaven from God, prepared as a bride adorned for her husband. And I heard a loud voice from the throne saying, Behold, the dwelling place of God is with man. He will dwell with them, and they will be his people, and God himself will be with them as their God. He will wipe away every tear from their eyes, and death shall be no more. Neither shall there be mourning, nor crying, nor pain anymore. For the former things have passed away. And he who was seated on the throne said, Behold, I am making all things new. Also he said, Write this down. For these words are trustworthy and true. And he said to me, It is done. I am the Alpha and the Omega, the beginning and the end. To the thirsty I will give from the spring of the water of life without payment. The one who conquers will have this heritage, and I will be his God, and he will be my son. Galatians 6, 8 through 10. For the one who sows to his own flesh will from the flesh reap corruption. But the one who sows to the Spirit will from the Spirit reap eternal life. And let us not grow weary of doing good. For in due season we will reap if we do not give up. So then, as we have opportunity, let us do good to everyone, and especially to those who are of the household of faith. Psalm 138. I give you thanks, O Lord, with my whole heart. Before the gods I sing your praise. I bow down toward your holy temple and give thanks to your name for your steadfast love and your faithfulness. For you have exalted above all things your name and your word. On the day I called, you answered me. My strength of soul you increased. All the kings of the earth shall give you thanks, O Lord. For they have heard the words of your mouth, and they shall sing of the ways of the Lord. For great is the glory of the Lord. For though the Lord is high, he regards the lowly, but the haughty he knows from afar. Though I walk in the midst of trouble, you preserve my life. You stretch out your hand against the wrath of my enemies. And your right hand delivers me. The Lord will fulfill his purpose for me. Your steadfast love, O Lord, endures forever. Do not forsake the work of your hands.
1 John 2:24 through 25. Let what you heard from the beginning abide in you. If what you heard from the beginning abides in you, then you too will abide in the Son and in the Father. And this is the promise that he made to us: eternal life. John chapter 6, 47 through 51. Truly, truly I say to you, whoever believes has eternal life. I am the bread of life. Your fathers ate the manna in the wilderness, and they died. This is the bread that comes down from heaven, so that one may eat of it and not die. I am the living bread that came down from heaven. If anyone eats of this bread, he will live forever. And the bread that I will give for the life of the world is my flesh. Matthew 6, 14 through 15. For if you forgive others their trespasses, your heavenly Father will also forgive you. But if you do not forgive others their trespasses, neither will your Father forgive your trespasses. Psalm 55, 22. Cast your burden on the Lord, and he will sustain you. He will never permit the righteous to be moved. Isaiah 52, 12. For you shall not go out in haste, and you shall not go in flight. For the Lord will go before you, and the God of Israel will be your rear guard. Psalm 32, 8. I will instruct you and teach you in the way you should go. I will counsel you with my eye upon you. Isaiah 30, 18 through 21. Therefore the Lord waits to be gracious to you, and therefore he exalts himself to show mercy to you. For the Lord is a God of justice. Blessed are all those who wait for him. For a people shall dwell in Zion, in Jerusalem. You shall weep no more. He will surely be gracious to you at the sound of your cry. As soon as he hears it, he answers you. And though the Lord give you the bread of adversity and the water of affliction, yet your teacher will not hide himself anymore, but your eyes shall see your teacher, and your ears shall hear a word behind you saying, "This is the way, walk in it," when you turn to the right or when you turn to the left. Philippians chapter 1, verse 6. And I am sure of this, that he who began a good work in you will bring it to completion at the day of Jesus Christ. Isaiah 26, verse 3. You keep him in perfect peace whose mind is stayed on you, because he trusts in you. John chapter 11, 25 through 26. Jesus said to her, "I am the resurrection and the life. Whoever believes in me, though he die, yet shall he live. And everyone who lives and believes in me shall never die." Second Corinthians 4, 16 through 18. So we do not lose heart. Though our outward self is wasting away,
Our inner self is being renewed day by day. For this light momentary affliction is preparing for us an eternal weight of glory beyond all comparison. As we look not to the things that are seen, but to the things that are unseen. For the things that are seen are transient, but the things that are unseen are eternal. Philippians 3:20-21. But our citizenship is in heaven, and from it we await a Savior, the Lord Jesus Christ, who will transform our lowly body to be like his glorious body, by the power that enables him even to subject all things to him. By the power that enables him even to subject all things to himself.

they shall inherit the earth. Blessed are those who hunger and thirst for righteousness, for they shall be satisfied. Blessed are the merciful, for they shall receive mercy. Blessed are the pure in heart, for they shall see God. Blessed are the peacemakers, for they shall be called sons of God. Blessed are those who are persecuted for righteousness' sake, for theirs is the kingdom of heaven. Blessed are you when others revile you and persecute you and utter all kinds of evil against you falsely on my account. Rejoice and be glad, for your reward is great in heaven, for so they persecuted the prophets who were before you. First John 4, verse 4. Little children, you are from God and have overcome them, for he who is in you is greater than he who is in the world. Matthew chapter 10, 39 through 42. Whoever finds his life will lose it, and whoever loses his life for my sake will find it. Whoever receives you receives me, and whoever receives me receives him who sent me. The one who receives a prophet because he is a prophet will receive a prophet's reward. And the one who receives a righteous person because he is a righteous person will receive a righteous person's reward. And whoever gives one of these little ones even a cup of cold water because he is a disciple, truly I say to you, he will by no means lose his reward. Psalm 145, 13 through 19. The Lord is faithful in all his words and kind in all his works. The Lord upholds all who are falling and raises up all who are bowed down. The eyes of all look to you, and you give them their food in due season. You open your hand, you satisfy the desire of every living thing. The Lord is righteous in all his ways and kind in all his works. The Lord is near to all who call on him, to all who call on him in truth. He fulfills the desire of those who fear him. He also hears their cry and saves them. First Corinthians 10, verse 13. No temptation has overtaken you that is not common to man. God is faithful, and he will not let you be tempted beyond your ability. But with the temptation, he will also provide the way of escape, that you may be able to endure it. Second Peter 3, 8 through 9. But do not overlook this one fact, beloved, that with the Lord one day is as 1,000 years, and 1,000 years as one day. The Lord is not slow to fulfill his promise, as some count slowness, but is patient toward you, not wishing that any should perish, but that all should reach repentance. Matthew 28, 18 through 20. And Jesus came and said to them, all authority in heaven and on earth has been given to me. Go therefore and make disciples of all nations, baptizing them in the name of the Father and of the Son and of the Holy Spirit, teaching them to observe all that I have commanded you. And behold, I am with you always, to the end of the age. Mark 16, 15 through 18.

And he said to them, "Go into all the world and proclaim the gospel to the whole creation. Whoever believes and is baptized will be saved, but whoever does not believe will be condemned. And these signs will accompany those who believe. In my name they will cast out demons, they will speak in new tongues, they will pick up serpents with their hands, and if they drink any deadly poison, it will not hurt them. They will lay their hands on the sick, and they will recover." Second Timothy chapter 4, verse 8. "Henceforth there is laid up for me the crown of righteousness, which the Lord, the righteous judge, will award me on that day. And not only to me, but also to all who have loved his appearing." First Corinthians 6:14. "And God raised the Lord, and will also raise us up by his power." Second Corinthians 4:14. "He who raised the Lord Jesus will raise us also with Jesus and bring us with you into his presence." James chapter 1, verse 12. "Blessed is the man who remains steadfast under trial, for when he has stood the test, he will receive the crown of life, which God has promised to those who love him." 1 Peter 4, 1 and 2. "Since therefore Christ suffered in the flesh, arm yourselves with the same way of thinking. For whoever has suffered in the flesh has ceased from sin, so as to live for the rest of the time in the flesh, no longer for human passions, but for the will of God." First John 3, 1 through 3. "See what kind of love the Father has given to us, that we should be called children of God. And so we are. The reason why the world does not know us is that it did not know him. Beloved, we are God's children now, and what we will be has not yet appeared. But we know that when he appears, we shall be like him, because we shall see him as he is. And everyone who thus hopes in him purifies himself as he is pure." 3:1-4. "If then you have been raised with Christ, seek the things that are above, where Christ is, seated at the right hand of God. Set your minds on things that are above, not on things that are on earth. For you have died, and your life is hidden with Christ in God. When Christ, who is your life, appears, then you also will appear with him in glory." 3:13. "But according to his promise, we are waiting for new heavens and a new earth in which righteousness dwells." 10:9-11. "I am the door. If anyone enters by me, he will be saved and will go in and out and find pasture. The thief comes only to steal and kill and destroy. I came that they may have life and have it abundantly. I am the good shepherd. The good shepherd lays down his life for the sheep." 6:22-23. "But now that you have been set free from sin and have become slaves of God, the fruit you get leads to sanctification, and its end, eternal life.
For the wages of sin is death, but the free gift of God is eternal life in Christ Jesus our Lord. Numbers 23:19. God is not man that he should lie, or a son of man that he should change his mind. Has he said, and will he not do it? Or has he spoken, and will he not fulfill it? Psalm 121. I lift up my eyes to the hills. From where does my help come? My help comes from the Lord, who made heaven and earth. He will not let your foot be moved. He who keeps you will not slumber. Behold, he who keeps Israel will neither slumber nor sleep. The Lord is your keeper. The Lord is your shade on your right hand. The sun shall not strike you by day, nor the moon by night. The Lord will keep you from all evil. He will keep your life. The Lord will keep your going out and your coming in from this time forth and forevermore. Psalm 1:1-3. Blessed is the man who walks not in the counsel of the wicked, nor stands in the way of sinners, nor sits in the seat of scoffers. But his delight is in the law of the Lord, and on his law he meditates day and night. He is like a tree planted by streams of water, that yields its fruit in its season, and its leaf does not wither. In all that he does, he prospers.

Romans chapter 1, 16 through 17. For I am not ashamed of the gospel, for it is the power of God for salvation to everyone who believes, to the Jew first and also to the Greek. For in it the righteousness of God is revealed from faith for faith. As it is written, the righteous shall live by faith. Second Corinthians chapter 1, 3 through 5. Blessed be the God and Father of our Lord Jesus Christ, the Father of mercies and God of all comfort, who comforts us in all our affliction, so that we may be able to comfort those who are in any affliction with the comfort with which we ourselves are comforted by God. For as we share abundantly in Christ's sufferings, so through Christ we share abundantly in comfort too. Second Corinthians chapter 5, verse 17. Therefore, if anyone is in Christ, he is a new creation. The old has passed away. Behold, the new has come. John chapter 10, 27 through 30. My sheep hear my voice, and I know them, and they follow me. I give them eternal life, and they will never perish, and no one will snatch them out of my hand. My Father, who has given them to me, is greater than all, and no one is able to snatch them out of the Father's hand. I and the Father are one. Acts chapter 1, 7 through 8. It is not for you to know times or seasons that the Father has fixed by his own authority, but you will receive power when the Holy Spirit comes upon you, and you will be my witnesses in Jerusalem and in all Judea and Samaria and to the end of the earth. 2 Corinthians chapter 1, 20 through 22. For all the promises of God find their yes in him. That is why it is through him that we utter our amen to God for his glory. And it is God who establishes us with you in Christ, and has anointed us, and who has also put his seal on us, and given us his Spirit in our hearts as a guarantee. Acts chapter 2, 38 through 39. And Peter said to them, repent and be baptized, every one of you, in the name of Jesus Christ, for the forgiveness of your sins. And you will receive the gift of the Holy Spirit. For the promise is for you and for your children, and for all who are far off, everyone whom the Lord our God calls to himself. Deuteronomy 26, 17 through 19. You have declared today that the Lord is your God, and that you will walk in his ways, and keep his statutes and his commandments and his rules, and will obey his voice. And the Lord has declared today that you are a people for his treasured possession, as he has promised you, and that you are to keep all his commandments, and that he will set you in praise and in fame and in honor high above all nations that he has made, and that you shall be a people holy to the Lord your God, as he promised. Hebrews chapter 10, 19 through 23. Therefore, brothers,
Since we have confidence to enter the holy places by the blood of Jesus, by the new and living way that he opened for us through the curtain, that is through his flesh, and since we have a great priest over the house of God, let us draw near with a true heart in full assurance of faith, with our hearts sprinkled clean from an evil conscience and our bodies washed with pure water. Let us hold fast the confession of our hope without wavering, for he who promised is faithful. Exodus 14, 13 through 14. And Moses said to the people, "Fear not, stand firm, and see the salvation of the Lord, which he will work for you today. For the Egyptians whom you see today, you shall never see again. The Lord will fight for you, and you have only to be silent." Isaiah 43, 1 through 3. "But now, thus says the Lord, he who created you, O Jacob, he who formed you, O Israel, fear not, for I have redeemed you. I have called you by name. You are mine. When you pass through the waters, I will be with you, and through the rivers, they shall not overwhelm you. When you walk through fire, you shall not be burned, and the flame shall not consume you. For I am the Lord your God, the Holy One of Israel, your Savior." Isaiah 54:10. "For the mountains may depart, and the hills be removed, but my steadfast love shall not depart from you, and my covenant of peace shall not be removed, says the Lord, who has compassion on you." Isaiah 54, 13 and 14. "All your children shall be taught by the Lord, and great shall be the peace of your children. In righteousness you shall be established. You shall be far from oppression, for you shall not fear, and from terror, for it shall not come near you. And great shall be the peace of your children. In righteousness you shall be established. You shall be far from oppression, for you shall not fear, and from terror, for it shall not come near you." Isaiah 54, 13 through 14. "No weapon that is fashioned against you shall succeed, and you shall refute every tongue that rises against you in judgment. This is the heritage of the servants of the Lord, and their vindication from me, declares the Lord." Isaiah 58, 6 through 12. "Is not this the fast that I choose? To loose the bonds of wickedness, to undo the straps of the yoke, to let the oppressed go free, and to break every yoke? Is it not to share your bread with the hungry and bring the homeless poor into your house? When you see the naked, to cover him, and not to hide yourself from your own flesh? Then shall your light break forth like the dawn, and your healing shall spring up speedily. Your righteousness shall go before you. The glory of the Lord shall be your rear guard. Then you shall call, and the Lord will answer. You shall cry, and he will say, 'Here I am.' If you take away the yoke from your midst,
the pointing of the finger and speaking wickedness. If you pour yourself out for the hungry and satisfy the desire of the afflicted, then shall your light rise in the darkness, and your gloom be as the noonday. And the Lord will guide you continually and satisfy your desire in scorched places and make your bones strong. And you shall be like a watered garden, like a spring of water whose waters do not fail. And your ancient ruins shall be rebuilt. You shall raise up the foundations of many generations. You shall be called the repairer of the breach, the restorer of streets to dwell in. James 1, 2 through 5. Count it all joy, my brothers, when you meet trials of various kinds. For you know that the testing of your faith produces steadfastness. And let steadfastness have its full effect, that you may be perfect and complete, lacking in nothing. If any of you lacks wisdom, let him ask God, who gives generously to all without reproach, and it will be given him. James chapter 4, 7 through 8 and verse 10. Submit yourselves therefore to God. Resist the devil and he will flee from you. Draw near to God and he will draw near to you. Humble yourselves before the Lord and he will exalt you. First John chapter 1, verse 9. If we confess our sins, he is faithful and just to forgive us our sins and to cleanse us from all unrighteousness. 2 Chronicles chapter 7, 14 through 16. If my people who are called by my name humble themselves and pray and seek my face and turn from their wicked ways, then I will hear from heaven and will forgive their sin and heal their land. Now my eyes will be open and my ears attentive to the prayer that is made in this place. For now I have chosen and consecrated this house, that my name may be there forever. My eyes and my heart will be there for all time. Deuteronomy chapter 31, 6 through 8. Be strong and courageous. Do not fear or be in dread of them, for it is the Lord your God who goes with you. He will not leave you or forsake you. Then Moses summoned Joshua and said to him in the sight of all Israel, be strong and courageous. For you shall go with this people into the land that the Lord has sworn to their fathers to give them, and you shall put them in possession of it. It is the Lord who goes before you. He will be with you. He will not leave you or forsake you. Do not fear or be dismayed. Jeremiah 29, 11 through 14. For I know the plans I have for you, declares the Lord. Plans for welfare and not for evil, to give you a future and a hope. Then you will call upon me and come and pray to me, and I will hear you. You will seek me and find me, and you seek me with all your heart. I will be found by you, declares the Lord. John chapter 3, 16 through 17.
For God so loved the world that he gave his only Son, that whoever believes in him should not perish, but have eternal life. For God did not send his Son into the world to condemn the world, but in order that the world might be saved through him. John chapter 8, 34 through 36. Jesus answered them, "Truly, truly, I say to you, everyone who practices sin is a slave to sin. The slave does not remain in the house forever. The Son remains forever. So if the Son sets you free, you will be free indeed." Malachi chapter 3, 10 through 12. "Bring the full tithe into the storehouse, that there may be food in my house, and thereby put me to the test, says the Lord of hosts, if I will not open the windows of heaven for you and pour down for you a blessing until there is no more need. I will rebuke the devourer for you, so that it will not destroy the fruits of your soil, and your vine in the field shall not fail to bear, says the Lord of hosts. Then all nations will call you blessed, for you will be a land of delight, says the Lord of hosts." Mark chapter 11, 22 through 26. And Jesus answered them, "Have faith in God. Truly I say to you, whoever says to this mountain, 'Be taken up and thrown into the sea,' and does not doubt in his heart, but believes that what he says will come to pass, it will be done for him. Therefore I tell you, whatever you ask in prayer, believe that you have received it, and it will be yours. And whenever you stand praying, forgive if you have anything against anyone, so that your Father also who is in heaven may forgive you your trespasses.

Joshua chapter 1, 6 through 9. Be strong and courageous, for you shall cause this people to inherit the land that I swore to their fathers to give them. Only be strong and very courageous, being careful to do according to all the law that Moses, my servant, commanded you. Do not turn from it to the right hand or to the left, that you may have good success wherever you go. This book of the law shall not depart from your mouth, but you shall meditate on it day and night, so that you may be careful to do according to all that is written in it. For then you will make your way prosperous, and then you will have good success. Have I not commanded you? Be strong and courageous. Do not be frightened, and do not be dismayed, for the Lord your God is with you wherever you go. Philippians chapter 4, 19 through 20. And my God will supply every need of yours according to his riches and glory in Christ Jesus. To our God and Father be glory forever and ever. Amen. Psalm chapter 37, 3 through 11. Trust in the Lord and do good. Dwell in the land and befriend faithfulness. Delight yourself in the Lord, and he will give you the desires of your heart. Commit your way to the Lord. Trust in him, and he will act. He will bring forth your righteousness as the light, and your justice as the noonday. Be still before the Lord, and wait patiently for him. Fret not yourself over the one who prospers in his way, over the man who carries out evil devices. Refrain from anger and forsake wrath. Fret not yourself. It tends only to evil. For the evildoers shall be cut off, but those who wait for the Lord shall inherit the land. In just a little while, the wicked will be no more. Though you look carefully at his place, he will not be there. But the meek shall inherit the land and delight themselves in abundant peace. Psalm chapter 50, 14 through 15. Offer to God a sacrifice of thanksgiving, and perform your vows to the Most High, and call upon me in the day of trouble. I will deliver you, and you shall glorify me.

Revelation chapter 2, 5 through 7. Remember therefore from where you have fallen. Repent and do the works you did at first. If not, I will come to you and remove your lampstand from its place, unless you repent. Yet this you have. You hate the works of the Nicolaitans, which I also hate. He who has an ear, let him hear what the Spirit says to the churches. To the one who conquers, I will grant to eat of the tree of life, which is in the paradise of God. Revelation chapter 2, 10 through 11. Be faithful unto death, and I will give you the crown of life. He who has an ear, let him hear what the Spirit says to the churches. The one who conquers will not be hurt by the second death. Revelation chapter 2, verse 17. He who has an ear, let him hear what the Spirit says to the churches. To the one who conquers, I will give some of the hidden manna, and I will give him a white stone with a new name written on the stone that no one knows except the one who receives it. Revelation chapter 2, 26 through 29. The one who conquers and who keeps my works until the end, to him I will give authority over the nations, and he will rule them with a rod of iron, as when earthen pots are broken in pieces, even as I myself have received authority from my Father, and I will give him the morning star. He who has an ear, let him hear what the Spirit says to the churches. Revelation chapter 3, verse 5. The one who conquers will be clothed thus in white garments, and I will never blot out his name from the book of life. I will confess his name before my Father and before his angels. He who has an ear, let him hear what the Spirit says to the churches. Revelation chapter 3, 10 through 13. Because you have kept my word about patient endurance, I will keep you from the hour of trial that is coming on the whole world, to try those who dwell on the earth. I am coming soon. Hold fast what you have, so that no one may seize your crown. The one who conquers, I will make him a pillar in the temple of my God. Never shall he go out of it. And I will write on him the name of my God and the name of the city of my God, the New Jerusalem, which comes down from my God out of heaven, and my own new name. He who has an ear, let him hear what the Spirit says to the churches. Revelation chapter 3, 20 through 22. Behold, I stand at the door and knock. If anyone hears my voice and opens the door, I will come in to him and eat with him, and he with me. The one who conquers, I will grant him to sit with me on my throne, as I also conquered and sat down with my Father on his throne. He who has an ear, let him hear what the Spirit says to the churches. First Peter chapter 3, 10 through 12.
Whoever desires to love life and see good days, let him keep his tongue from evil and his lips from speaking deceit. Let him turn away from evil and do good. Let him seek peace and pursue it. For the eyes of the Lord are on the righteous, and his ears are open to their prayer. But the face of the Lord is against those who do evil. Philippians chapter 4, 4 through 9. Rejoice in the Lord always. Again, I will say, rejoice. Let your reasonableness be known to everyone. The Lord is at hand. Do not be anxious about anything, but in everything, by prayer and supplication, with thanksgiving, let your requests be known to God. And the peace of God, which surpasses all understanding, will guard your hearts and your minds in Christ Jesus. Finally, brothers, whatever is true, whatever is honorable, whatever is just, whatever is pure, whatever is lovely, whatever is commendable, if there is any excellence, if there is anything worthy of praise, think about these things. What you have learned and received and heard and seen in me, practice these things, and the God of peace will be with you. Psalm chapter 34, 15 through 19. The eyes of the Lord are toward the righteous, and his ears toward their cry. The face of the Lord is against those who do evil, to cut off the memory of them from the earth. When the righteous cry for help, the Lord hears and delivers them out of all their troubles. The Lord is near to the brokenhearted and saves the crushed in spirit. Many are the afflictions of the righteous, but the Lord delivers him out of them all. Jeremiah chapter 33, 2 through 3. Thus says the Lord who made the earth, the Lord who formed it to establish it. The Lord is his name. Call to me and I will answer you and will tell you great and hidden things that you have not known. Jeremiah chapter 33, verse 6. Behold, I will bring it health and cure, and I will cure them, and I will reveal to them abundance of peace and truth. Isaiah 41, 10 through 13. Fear not, for I am with you. Be not dismayed, for I am your God. I will strengthen you. I will help you. I will uphold you with my righteous right hand. Behold, all who are incensed against you shall be put to shame and confounded. Those who strive against you shall be as nothing and shall perish. You shall seek those who contend with you, but you shall not find them. Those who war against you shall be as nothing at all. For I, the Lord your God, hold your right hand. It is I who say to you, fear not. I am the one who helps you. Isaiah 40, 27 through 31. Why do you say, O Jacob, and speak, O Israel, my way is hidden from the Lord,
and my right is disregarded by my God. Have you not known? Have you not heard? The Lord is the everlasting God, the creator of the ends of the earth. He does not faint or grow weary. His understanding is unsearchable. He gives power to the faint, and to him who has no might, he increases strength. Even youths shall faint and be weary, and young men shall fall exhausted. But they who wait for the Lord shall renew their strength. They shall mount up with wings like eagles. They shall run and not be weary. They shall walk and not faint. Matthew chapter 11, 28 through 30. Come to me, all who labor and are heavily burdened, and I will give you rest. Take my yoke upon you and learn from me, for I am gentle and humble in heart, and you will find rest for your souls. For my yoke is easy and my burden is light. Psalm 91. He who dwells in the secret place of the Most High will rest in the shadow of the Almighty. I will say of Yahweh, He is my refuge and my fortress, my God in whom I trust. For He will deliver you from the snare of the fowler and from the deadly pestilence. He will cover you with His feathers. Under His wings you will take refuge. His faithfulness is your shield and rampart. You shall not be afraid of the terror by night, nor of the arrow that flies by day, nor of the pestilence that walks in darkness, nor of the destruction that wastes at noonday. 1,000 may fall at your side, and 10,000 at your right hand, but it will not come near you. You will only look with your eyes and see the recompense of the wicked. Because you have made Yahweh your refuge and the Most High your dwelling place, no evil shall happen to you. Neither shall any plague come near your dwelling. For He will put His angels in charge of you to guard you in all your ways. They will bear you up in their hands so that you won't dash your foot against a stone. You will tread on the lion and the cobra. You will trample the young lion and the serpent underfoot. Because He has set His love on me, therefore I will deliver him. I will set him on high because he has known my name. He will call on me and I will answer him. I will be with him in trouble. I will deliver him and honor him. I will satisfy him with long life and show him my salvation. Romans chapter 8, 16 through 18. The Spirit Himself testifies with our spirit that we are children of God. And if children, then heirs, heirs of God, and joint heirs with Christ, if indeed we suffer with Him, that we may also be glorified with Him. For I consider that the sufferings of this present time are not worthy to be compared with the glory which will be revealed toward us. John chapter 14, 25 through 27. These things I have spoken to you while I am still with you. But the Helper, the Holy Spirit, whom the Father will send in my name, He will teach you all things and bring to your remembrance all that I have said to you. Peace I leave with you, my peace I give to you.
Not as the world gives do I give to you. Let not your hearts be troubled, neither let them be afraid. Romans chapter 5, 1 through 5. Therefore, since we have been justified by faith, we have peace with God through our Lord Jesus Christ. Through him, we have also obtained access by faith into this grace in which we stand, and we rejoice in hope of the glory of God. Not only that, but we rejoice in our sufferings, knowing that suffering produces endurance, and endurance produces character, and character produces hope, and hope does not put us to shame, because God's love has been poured into our hearts through the Holy Spirit who has been given to us. Second Corinthians chapter 13, verse 11. Finally, brothers, rejoice. Aim for restoration. Comfort one another. Agree with one another. Live in peace, and the God of love and peace will be with you. Isaiah chapter 53, verse 5. But he was wounded for our transgressions. He was crushed for our iniquities. Upon him was the chastisement that brought us peace, and with his stripes we are healed. Psalm chapter 37, verse 37. Mark the blameless and behold the upright. For there is a future for the man of peace. Hebrews chapter 12, verse 11. For the moment, all discipline seems painful rather than pleasant. But later, it yields the peaceful fruit of righteousness to those who have been trained by it. Matthew chapter 6, 25 through 33. Therefore I tell you, do not be anxious about your life, what you will eat or what you will drink, nor about your body, what you will put on. Is not life more than food, and the body more than clothing? Look at the birds of the air. They neither sow nor reap, nor gather into barns, and yet your heavenly Father feeds them. Are you not of more value than they? And which of you, by being anxious, can add a single hour to his span of life? And why are you anxious about clothing? Consider the lilies of the field, how they grow. They neither toil nor spin. Yet I tell you, even Solomon in all his glory was not arrayed like one of these. But if God so clothes the grass of the field, which today is alive and tomorrow is thrown into the oven, will he not much more clothe you, O you of little faith? Therefore, do not be anxious, saying, what shall we eat, or what shall we drink? Or what shall we wear? For the Gentiles seek after these things, and your heavenly Father knows that you need them all. But seek first the kingdom of God and his righteousness, and all these things will be added to you.

Psalm chapter 126, 5 through 6. Those who sow in tears shall reap with shouts of joy. He who goes out weeping, bearing the seed for sowing, shall come home with shouts of joy, bringing his sheaves with him. Psalm 16, 5 through 11. The Lord is my chosen portion and my cup. You hold my lot. The lines have fallen for me in pleasant places. Indeed, I have a beautiful inheritance. I bless the Lord who gives me counsel. In the night also my heart instructs me. I have set the Lord always before me. Because he is at my right hand, I shall not be shaken. Therefore my heart is glad, and my whole being rejoices. My flesh also dwells secure. For you will not abandon my soul to Sheol, or let your Holy One see corruption. You make known to me the path of life. In your presence there's fullness of joy. At your right hand are pleasures forevermore. John 16:33. I have said these things to you, that in me you may have peace. In the world you will have tribulation, but take heart. I have overcome the world. First Peter chapter 5, 6 through 7. Humble yourselves, therefore, under the mighty hand of God, so that at the proper time he may exalt you, casting all your anxieties on him, because he cares for you.

Lamentations 3:22-23. The steadfast love of the Lord never ceases. His mercies never come to an end. They are new every morning. Great is your faithfulness. Psalm 32:7-10. You are a hiding place for me. You preserve me from trouble. You surround me with shouts of deliverance. Many are the sorrows of the wicked, but steadfast love surrounds the one who trusts in the Lord. Jeremiah 17:7-8. Blessed is the man who trusts in the Lord, whose trust is the Lord. He is like a tree planted by water that sends out its roots by the stream and does not fear when heat comes, for its leaves remain green and is not anxious in the year of drought, for it does not cease to bear fruit. Romans 8:26-30. Likewise, the Spirit helps us in our weakness, for we do not know what to pray for as we ought. But the Spirit Himself intercedes for us with groanings too deep for words. And he who searches hearts knows what is the mind of the Spirit, because the Spirit intercedes for the saints according to the will of God. And we know that for those who love God, all things work together for good, for those who are called according to his purpose. For those whom he foreknew, he also predestined to be conformed to the image of his Son, in order that he might be the firstborn among many brothers. And those whom he predestined, he also called. And those whom he called, he also justified. And those whom he justified, he also glorified. Romans 8:35-39. Who shall separate us from the love of Christ? Shall tribulation, or distress, or persecution, or famine, or nakedness, or danger, or sword? As it is written, for your sake we are being killed all day long. We are regarded as sheep. For your sake we are being killed all day long. We are regarded as sheep to be slaughtered.

Romans 10:9-13. If you confess with your mouth that Jesus is Lord, and believe in your heart that God raised him from the dead, you will be saved. For with the heart one believes and is justified, and with the mouth one confesses and is saved. For the scripture says, everyone who believes in him will not be put to shame. For there is no distinction between Jew and Greek, for the same Lord is Lord of all, bestowing his riches on all who call on him. For everyone who calls on the name of the Lord will be saved. Psalm 9:9-12. The Lord is a stronghold for the oppressed, a stronghold in times of trouble. And those who know your name put their trust in you. For you, O Lord, have not forsaken those who seek you. Sing praises to the Lord, who sits enthroned in Zion. Tell among the peoples his deeds. For he who avenges blood is mindful of them. He does not forget the cry of the afflicted. Proverbs 3:1-12. My son, do not forget my teaching, but let your heart keep my commands. For length of days and years of life and peace they will add to you. Let not steadfast love and faithfulness forsake you. Bind them around your neck. Write them on the tablet of your heart. So you will find favor and good success in the sight of God and man. Trust in the Lord with all your heart. And do not lean on your own understanding. In all your ways, acknowledge him, and he will make straight your paths. Be not wise in your own eyes. Fear the Lord, and turn away from evil. It will be healing to your flesh and refreshment to your bones. Honor the Lord with your wealth and with the first fruits of all your produce. Then your barns will be filled with plenty, and your vats will be bursting with wine. My son, do not despise the Lord's discipline, or be weary of his reproof. For the Lord reproves him who he loves, as a father the son in whom he delights. James 5:13-16. Is anyone among you suffering? Let him pray. Is anyone cheerful? Let him sing praise. Is anyone among you sick? Let him call for the elders of the church and let them pray over him, anointing him with oil in the name of the Lord. And the prayer of faith will save the one who is sick. And the Lord will raise him up. And if he has committed sins, he will be forgiven. Therefore, confess your sins to one another and pray for one another that you may be healed. The prayer of a righteous person has great power as it is working. Matthew 7:7-11. Ask, and it will be given to you. Seek, and you will find. Knock, and you will find.

and it will be opened to you. For everyone who asks receives, and the one who seeks finds, and to the one who knocks it will be opened. Or which one of you, if his son asks him for bread, will give him a stone? Or if he asks for a fish, will give him a serpent? If you then, who are evil, know how to give good gifts to your children, how much more will your Father who is in heaven give good things to those who ask him? Psalm 103, 1-12. Bless the Lord, O my soul, and all that is within me. Bless his holy name. Bless the Lord, O my soul, and forget not all his benefits, who forgives all your iniquity, who heals all your diseases, who redeems your life from the pit, who crowns you with steadfast love and mercy, who satisfies you with good so that your youth is renewed like the eagles. The Lord works righteousness and justice for all who are oppressed. He made known his ways to Moses, his acts to the people of Israel. The Lord is merciful and gracious, slow to anger and abounding in steadfast love. He will not always chide, nor will he keep his anger forever. He does not deal with us according to our sins, nor repay us according to our iniquities. For as high as the heavens are above the earth, so great is his steadfast love toward those who fear him. As far as the east is from the west, so far does he remove our transgressions from us. As a father shows compassion to his children, so the Lord shows compassion to those who fear him. Psalm 107, 13 through 16. Then they cried to the Lord in their trouble, and he delivered them from their distress. He brought them out of darkness and the shadow of death, and burst their bonds apart. Let them thank the Lord for his steadfast love, for his wondrous works to the children of man. For he shatters the doors of bronze and cuts into the bars of iron. John 14, 1-7. Let not your hearts be troubled. Believe in God. Believe also in me. In my Father's house are many rooms. If it were not so, would I have told you that I go to prepare a place for you? And if I go and prepare a place for you, I will come again and will take you to myself, that where I am, you may also be. And you know the way to where I am going. Thomas said to him, Lord, we do not know where you are going. How can we know the way? Jesus said to him, I am the way, and the truth, and the life. No one comes to the Father except through me. If you had known me, you would have known my Father also. From now on, you do know him and have seen him. John 14, 12-21. Truly, truly I say to you, whoever believes in me will also do the works that I do, and greater works than these will he do, because I am going to the Father. Whatever you ask in my name, this I will do, that the Father may be glorified in the Son. If you ask me anything in my name,
I will do it. If you love me, you will keep my commandments. And I will ask the Father, and he will give you another helper to be with you forever, even the Spirit of Truth, whom the world cannot receive because it neither sees him nor knows him. You know him, for he dwells with you and will be in you. I will not leave you as orphans. I will come to you. Yet a little while and the world will see me no more. But you will see me. Because I live, you also will live. In that day you will know that I am in my Father, and you in me, and I in you. Whoever has my commandments and keeps them, he it is who loves me. And he who loves me will be loved by my Father, and I will love him and manifest myself to him. Mark 10:27-31. Jesus looked at them and said, "With man it is impossible, but not with God. For all things are possible with God." Peter began to say to him, "See, we have left everything and followed you." Jesus said, "Truly, I say to you, there is no one who has left house or brothers or sisters or mother or father or children or lands for my sake and for the gospel, who will not receive 100-fold now in this time, houses and brothers and sisters and mothers and children and lands, with persecutions and in the age to come eternal life. But many who are first will be last, and the last will be first." Matthew 24:12-13. "And because lawlessness will be increased, the love of many will grow cold. But the one who endures to the end will be saved." John 15:1-11. "I am the true vine, and my Father is the vine dresser. Every branch in me that does not bear fruit, he takes away. And every branch that does bear fruit, he prunes, that it may bear more fruit. Already you are clean because of the word that I have spoken to you. Abide in me, and I in you. As the branch cannot bear fruit by itself, unless it abides in the vine, neither can you, unless you abide in me. I am the vine, you are the branches. Whoever abides in me and I in him, he it is that bears much fruit. For apart from me, you can do nothing. If anyone does not abide in me, he is thrown away like a branch and withers. And the branches are gathered, thrown into the fire and burned. If you abide in me and my words abide in you, ask whatever you wish, and it will be done for you. By this my Father is glorified, that you bear much fruit, and so prove to be my disciples. As the Father has loved me, so have I loved you. Abide in my love. If you keep my commandments, you will abide in my love, just as I have kept my Father's commandments and abide in his love. These things I have spoken to you, that my joy may be in you, and that your joy may be full." 2 Peter 1:3-11. "His divine power has granted to us all things that pertain to life and godliness, through the knowledge of him who called us to his own glory and excellence, by which he granted to us his precious and very great promises,
so that through them you may become partakers of the divine nature, having escaped from the corruption that is in the world because of sinful desire. For this very reason, make every effort to supplement your faith with virtue, and virtue with knowledge, and knowledge with self-control, and self-control with steadfastness, and steadfastness with godliness, and godliness with brotherly affection, and brotherly affection with love. For if these qualities are yours and are increasing, they keep you from being ineffective or unfruitful in the knowledge of our Lord Jesus Christ. For whoever lacks these qualities is so nearsighted that he is blind, having forgotten that he was cleansed from his former sins. Therefore, brothers, be all the more diligent to confirm your calling and election. For if you practice these qualities, you will never fall. For in this way there will be richly provided for you an entrance into the eternal kingdom of our Lord and Savior Jesus Christ. Job 36:10-11. He opens their ears to instruction and commands that they return from iniquity. If they listen and serve him, they complete their days in prosperity and their years in pleasantness. Psalm 46:1-7. God is our refuge and strength, a very present help in trouble. Therefore, we will not fear though the earth gives way, though the mountains be moved into the heart of the sea, though its waters roar and foam, though the mountains tremble at its swelling. There is a river whose streams make glad the city of God, the holy habitation of the Most High. God is in the midst of her. She shall not be moved. God will help her when morning dawns. The nations rage, the kingdoms totter. He utters his voice, the earth melts. The Lord of hosts is with us. The God of Jacob is our fortress. Romans 6:5-14. For if we have been united with him in a death like his, we shall certainly be united with him in a resurrection like his. We know that our old self was crucified with him in order that the body of sin might be brought to nothing, so that we would no longer be enslaved to sin. For one who has died has been set free from sin. Now, if we have died with Christ, we believe that we will also live with him. We know that Christ, being raised from the dead, will never die again. Death no longer has dominion over him. For the death he died to sin once for all. But the life he lives to God. So you also must consider yourselves dead to sin, and alive to God in Christ Jesus. Let not sin, therefore, reign in your mortal body to make you obey its passions. Do not present your members to sin as instruments for unrighteousness, but present yourselves to God as those who have been brought from death to life, and your members to God as instruments for righteousness. For sin will have no dominion over you, since you are not under law, but under grace.

Psalm 147, 1 through 6. Praise the Lord, for it is good to sing praises to our God, for it is pleasant, and a song of praise is fitting. The Lord builds up Jerusalem. He gathers the outcasts of Israel. He heals the brokenhearted and binds up their wounds. He determines the number of the stars. He gives to all of them their names. Great is our Lord, and abundant in power. His understanding is beyond measure. The Lord lifts up the humble. He casts the wicked to the ground. Revelation 21, 1 through 7. Then I saw a new heaven and a new earth, for the first heaven and the first earth had passed away, and the sea was no more. And I saw the holy city, New Jerusalem, coming down out of heaven from God, prepared as a bride adorned for her husband. And I heard a loud voice from the throne saying, "Behold, the dwelling place of God is with man. He will dwell with them, and they will be his people, and God himself will be with them as their God. He will wipe away every tear from their eyes, and death shall be no more. Neither shall there be mourning, nor crying, nor pain anymore. For the former things have passed away." And he who was seated on the throne said, "Behold, I am making all things new." Also he said, "Write this down, for these words are trustworthy and true." And he said to me, "It is done. I am the Alpha and the Omega, the beginning and the end. To the thirsty I will give from the spring of the water of life without payment. The one who conquers will have this heritage, and I will be his God, and he will be my son." Galatians 6, 8 through 10. For the one who sows to his own flesh will from the flesh reap corruption. But the one who sows to the Spirit will from the Spirit reap eternal life. And let us not grow weary of doing good, for in due season we will reap if we do not give up. So then, as we have opportunity, let us do good to everyone, and especially to those who are of the household of faith. Psalm 138. I give you thanks, O Lord, with my whole heart. Before the gods I sing your praise. I bow down toward your holy temple and give thanks to your name for your steadfast love and your faithfulness. For you have exalted above all things your name and your word. On the day I called, you answered me. My strength of soul you increased. All the kings of the earth shall give you thanks, O Lord, for they have heard the words of your mouth, and they shall sing of the ways of the Lord, for great is the glory of the Lord. For though the Lord is high, he regards the lowly, but the haughty he knows from afar. Though I walk in the midst of trouble, you preserve my life. You stretch out your hand against the wrath of my enemies, and your right hand delivers me. The Lord will fulfill his purpose for me. Your steadfast love, O Lord, endures forever. Do not forsake the work of your hands.
1 John 2:24 through 25. Let what you heard from the beginning abide in you. If what you heard from the beginning abides in you, then you too will abide in the Son and in the Father. And this is the promise that he made to us: eternal life. John chapter 6, 47 through 51. Truly, truly I say to you, whoever believes has eternal life. I am the bread of life. Your fathers ate the manna in the wilderness, and they died. This is the bread that comes down from heaven, so that one may eat of it and not die. I am the living bread that came down from heaven. If anyone eats of this bread, he will live forever. And the bread that I will give for the life of the world is my flesh. Matthew 6, 14 through 15. For if you forgive others their trespasses, your heavenly Father will also forgive you. But if you do not forgive others their trespasses, neither will your Father forgive your trespasses. Psalm 55, 22. Cast your burden on the Lord, and he will sustain you. He will never permit the righteous to be moved. Isaiah 52, 12. For you shall not go out in haste, and you shall not go in flight. For the Lord will go before you, and the God of Israel will be your rear guard. Psalm 32, 8. I will instruct you and teach you in the way you should go. I will counsel you with my eye upon you. Isaiah 30, 18 through 21. Therefore the Lord waits to be gracious to you, and therefore he exalts himself to show mercy to you. For the Lord is a God of justice. Blessed are all those who wait for him. For a people shall dwell in Zion, in Jerusalem. You shall weep no more. He will surely be gracious to you at the sound of your cry. As soon as he hears it, he answers you. And though the Lord give you the bread of adversity and the water of affliction, yet your teacher will not hide himself anymore, but your eyes shall see your teacher, and your ears shall hear a word behind you saying, "This is the way, walk in it," when you turn to the right or when you turn to the left. Philippians chapter 1, verse 6. And I am sure of this, that he who began a good work in you will bring it to completion at the day of Jesus Christ. Isaiah 26, verse 3. You keep him in perfect peace whose mind is stayed on you, because he trusts in you. John chapter 11, 25 through 26. Jesus said to her, "I am the resurrection and the life. Whoever believes in me, though he die, yet shall he live. And everyone who lives and believes in me shall never die." Second Corinthians 4, 16 through 18. So we do not lose heart. Though our outward self is wasting away,
Our inner self is being renewed day by day. For this light momentary affliction is preparing for us an eternal weight of glory beyond all comparison. As we look not to the things that are seen, but to the things that are unseen. For the things that are seen are transient, but the things that are unseen are eternal. Philippians 3:20-21. But our citizenship is in heaven, and from it we await a Savior, the Lord Jesus Christ, who will transform our lowly body to be like his glorious body, by the power that enables him even to subject all things to himself. Matthew 5:2-11. And he opened his mouth and taught them, saying, Blessed are the poor in spirit, for theirs is the kingdom of heaven. Blessed are those who mourn, for they shall be comforted. Blessed are the meek, for they shall inherit the earth. Blessed are those who hunger and thirst for righteousness, for they shall be satisfied. Blessed are the merciful, for they shall receive mercy. Blessed are the pure in heart, for they shall see God. Blessed are the peacemakers, for they shall be called sons of God. Blessed are those who are persecuted for righteousness' sake, for theirs is the kingdom of heaven. Blessed are you when others revile you and persecute you and utter all kinds of evil against you falsely on my account. Rejoice and be glad, for your reward is great in heaven, for so they persecuted the prophets who were before you. First John 4:4. Little children, you are from God and have overcome them. For he who is in you is greater than he who is in the world. Matthew 10:39-42. Whoever finds his life will lose it, and whoever loses his life for my sake will find it. Whoever receives you receives me, and whoever receives me receives him who sent me. The one who receives a prophet because he is a prophet will receive a prophet's reward. And the one who receives a righteous person because he is a righteous person will receive a righteous person's reward. And whoever gives one of these little ones even a cup of cold water because he is a disciple, truly I say to you, he will by no means lose his reward. Psalm 145:13-19. The Lord is faithful in all his words, and kind in all his works. The Lord upholds all who are falling, and raises up all who are bowed down. The eyes of all look to you, and you give them their food in due season. You open your hand, you satisfy the desire of every living thing. The Lord is righteous in all his ways and kind in all his works. The Lord is near to all who call on him, to all who call on him in truth. He fulfills the desire of those who fear him. He also hears their cry and saves them. First Corinthians 10:13. No temptation has overtaken you that is not common to man. God is faithful,
and he will not let you be tempted beyond your ability. But with the temptation, he will also provide the way of escape, that you may be able to endure it. Second Peter 3:8-9. But do not overlook this one fact, beloved, that with the Lord one day is as 1,000 years, and 1,000 years as one day. The Lord is not slow to fulfill his promise, as some count slowness, but is patient toward you, not wishing that any should perish, but that all should reach repentance. Matthew 28:18-20. And Jesus came and said to them, "All authority in heaven and on earth has been given to me. Go therefore and make disciples of all nations, baptizing them in the name of the Father and of the Son and of the Holy Spirit, teaching them to observe all that I have commanded you. And behold, I am with you always, to the end of the age." Mark 16:15-18. And he said to them, "Go into all the world and proclaim the gospel to the whole creation. Whoever believes and is baptized will be saved. But whoever does not believe will be condemned. And these signs will accompany those who believe. In my name they will cast out demons, they will speak in new tongues, they will pick up serpents with their hands, and if they drink any deadly poison, it will not hurt them. They will lay their hands on the sick, and they will recover." Second Timothy 4:8. "Henceforth there is laid up for me the crown of righteousness, which the Lord, the righteous judge, will award me on that day. And not only to me, but also to all who have loved his appearing." First Corinthians 6:14. "And God raised the Lord, and will also raise us up by his power." Second Corinthians 4:14. "He who raised the Lord Jesus will raise us also with Jesus and bring us with you into his presence." James 1:12. "Blessed is the man who remains steadfast under trial, for when he has stood the test, he will receive the crown of life, which God has promised to those who love him." 1 Peter 4:1-2. "Since therefore Christ suffered in the flesh, arm yourselves with the same way of thinking. For whoever has suffered in the flesh has ceased from sin, so as to live for the rest of the time in the flesh, no longer for human passions, but for the will of God." 1 John 3:1-3. "See what kind of love the Father has given to us, that we should be called children of God, and so we are. The reason why the world does not know us is that it did not know him. Beloved, we are God's children now, and what we will be has not yet appeared. But we know that when he appears, we shall be like him, because we shall see him as he is. And everyone who thus hopes in him purifies himself as he is pure." 3:1-4. "If then you have been raised with Christ, seek the things that are above, where Christ is,
seated at the right hand of God. Set your minds on things that are above, not on things that are on earth. For you have died, and your life is hidden with Christ in God. When Christ, who is your life, appears, then you also will appear with him in glory. 2 Peter 3:13. But according to his promise, we are waiting for new heavens and a new earth in which righteousness dwells. John 10:9-11. I am the door. If anyone enters by me, he will be saved and will go in and out and find pasture. The thief comes only to steal and kill and destroy. I came that they may have life and have it abundantly. I am the good shepherd. The good shepherd lays down his life for the sheep. Romans 6:22-23. But now that you have been set free from sin and have become slaves of God, the fruit you get leads to sanctification, and its end, eternal life. For the wages of sin is death, but the free gift of God is eternal life in Christ Jesus our Lord. Numbers 23:19. God is not man that he should lie, or a son of man that he should change his mind. Has he said, and will he not do it? Or has he spoken, and will he not fulfill it? Psalm 121. I lift up my eyes to the hills. From where does my help come? My help comes from the Lord, who made heaven and earth. He will not let your foot be moved. He who keeps you will not slumber. Behold, he who keeps Israel will neither slumber nor sleep. The Lord is your keeper. The Lord is your shade on your right hand. The sun shall not strike you by day, nor the moon by night. The Lord will keep you from all evil. He will keep your life. The Lord will keep your going out and your coming in from this time forth and forevermore. Psalm 1:1-3. Blessed is the man who walks not in the counsel of the wicked, nor stands in the way of sinners, nor sits in the seat of scoffers. But his delight is in the law of the Lord, and on his law he meditates day and night. He is like a tree planted by streams of water that yields its fruit in its season, and its leaf does not wither. In all that he does, he prospers.

Romans chapter 1, 16 through 17. For I am not ashamed of the gospel, for it is the power of God for salvation to everyone who believes, to the Jew first and also to the Greek. For in it the righteousness of God is revealed from faith for faith, as it is written, the righteous shall live by faith. Second Corinthians chapter 1, 3 through 5. Blessed be the God and Father of our Lord Jesus Christ, the Father of mercies and God of all comfort, who comforts us in all our affliction, so that we may be able to comfort those who are in any affliction with the comfort with which we ourselves are comforted by God. For as we share abundantly in Christ's sufferings, so through Christ we share abundantly in comfort too. Second Corinthians chapter 5, verse 17. Therefore, if anyone is in Christ, he is a new creation. The old has passed away. Behold, the new has come. John chapter 10, 27 through 30. My sheep hear my voice, and I know them, and they follow me. I give them eternal life, and they will never perish, and no one will snatch them out of my hand. My Father, who has given them to me, is greater than all, and no one is able to snatch them out of the Father's hand. I and the Father are one. Acts chapter 1, 7 through 8. It is not for you to know times or seasons that the Father has fixed by his own authority, but you will receive power when the Holy Spirit comes upon you, and you will be my witnesses in Jerusalem and in all Judea and Samaria and to the end of the earth. 2 Corinthians chapter 1, 20 through 22. For all the promises of God find their yes in him. That is why it is through him that we utter our amen to God for his glory. And it is God who establishes us with you in Christ, and has anointed us, and who has also put his seal on us, and given us his Spirit in our hearts as a guarantee. Acts chapter 2, 38 through 39. And Peter said to them, repent and be baptized, every one of you, in the name of Jesus Christ, for the forgiveness of your sins. And you will receive the gift of the Holy Spirit. For the promise is for you and for your children, and for all who are far off, everyone whom the Lord our God calls to himself. Deuteronomy 26, 17 through 19. You have declared today that the Lord is your God, and that you will walk in his ways, and keep his statutes and his commandments and his rules, and will obey his voice. And the Lord has declared today that you are a people for his treasured possession, as he has promised you, and that you are to keep all his commandments, and that he will set you in praise and in fame and in honor high above all nations that he has made, and that you shall be a people holy to the Lord your God, as he promised. Hebrews chapter 10, 19 through 23. Therefore, brothers,
Since we have confidence to enter the holy places by the blood of Jesus, by the new and living way that he opened for us through the curtain, that is through his flesh, and since we have a great priest over the house of God, let us draw near with a true heart in full assurance of faith, with our hearts sprinkled clean from an evil conscience and our bodies washed with pure water. Let us hold fast the confession of our hope without wavering, for he who promised is faithful. Exodus 14:13-14. And Moses said to the people, "Fear not, stand firm, and see the salvation of the Lord, which he will work for you today. For the Egyptians whom you see today, you shall never see again. The Lord will fight for you, and you have only to be silent." Isaiah 43:1-3. "But now, thus says the Lord, he who created you, O Jacob, he who formed you, O Israel, fear not, for I have redeemed you. I have called you by name. You are mine. When you pass through the waters, I will be with you, and through the rivers, they shall not overwhelm you. When you walk through fire, you shall not be burned, and the flame shall not consume you. For I am the Lord your God, the Holy One of Israel, your Savior." Isaiah 54:10. "For the mountains may depart and the hills be removed, but my steadfast love shall not depart from you, and my covenant of peace shall not be removed, says the Lord, who has compassion on you." Isaiah 54:13-14. "All your children shall be taught by the Lord, and great shall be the peace of your children. In righteousness you shall be established. You shall be far from oppression, for you shall not fear, and from terror, for it shall not come near you. And great shall be the peace of your children. In righteousness you shall be established. You shall be far from oppression, for you shall not fear, and from terror, for it shall not come near you." Isaiah 54:13-14. "No weapon that is fashioned against you shall succeed, and you shall refute every tongue that rises against you in judgment. This is the heritage of the servants of the Lord, and their vindication from me, declares the Lord." Isaiah 58:6-12. "Is not this the fast that I choose? To loose the bonds of wickedness, to undo the straps of the yoke, to let the oppressed go free, and to break every yoke? Is it not to share your bread with the hungry and bring the homeless poor into your house? When you see the naked, to cover him, and not to hide yourself from your own flesh? Then shall your light break forth like the dawn, and your healing shall spring up speedily. Your righteousness shall go before you. The glory of the Lord shall be your rear guard. Then you shall call, and the Lord will answer. You shall cry, and he will say, 'Here I am.' If you take away the yoke from your midst,
the pointing of the finger and speaking wickedness. If you pour yourself out for the hungry and satisfy the desire of the afflicted, then shall your light rise in the darkness and your gloom be as the noonday. And the Lord will guide you continually and satisfy your desire in scorched places and make your bones strong. And you shall be like a watered garden, like a spring of water whose waters do not fail. And your ancient ruins shall be rebuilt. You shall raise up the foundations of many generations. You shall be called the repairer of the breach, the restorer of streets to dwell in. James 1:2-5. Count it all joy, my brothers, when you meet trials of various kinds. For you know that the testing of your faith produces steadfastness. And let steadfastness have its full effect, that you may be perfect and complete, lacking in nothing. If any of you lacks wisdom, let him ask God, who gives generously to all without reproach, and it will be given him. James 4:7-8, and verse 10. Submit yourselves therefore to God. Resist the devil and he will flee from you. Draw near to God and he will draw near to you. Humble yourselves before the Lord and he will exalt you. First John 1:9. If we confess our sins, he is faithful and just to forgive us our sins and to cleanse us from all unrighteousness. 2 Chronicles 7:14-16. If my people who are called by my name humble themselves and pray and seek my face and turn from their wicked ways, then I will hear from heaven and will forgive their sin and heal their land. Now my eyes will be open and my ears attentive to the prayer that is made in this place. For now I have chosen and consecrated this house, that my name may be there forever. My eyes and my heart will be there for all time. Deuteronomy 31:6-8. Be strong and courageous. Do not fear or be in dread of them, for it is the Lord your God who goes with you. He will not leave you or forsake you. Then Moses summoned Joshua and said to him in the sight of all Israel, be strong and courageous. For you shall go with this people into the land that the Lord has sworn to their fathers to give them, and you shall put them in possession of it. It is the Lord who goes before you. He will be with you. He will not leave you or forsake you. Do not fear or be dismayed. Jeremiah 29:11-14. For I know the plans I have for you, declares the Lord. Plans for welfare and not for evil, to give you a future and a hope. Then you will call upon me and come and pray to me, and I will hear you. You will seek me and find me, when you seek me with all your heart. I will be found by you, declares the Lord. John 3:16-17.
For God so loved the world that he gave his only Son, that whoever believes in him should not perish, but have eternal life. For God did not send his Son into the world to condemn the world, but in order that the world might be saved through him. John chapter 8, 34 through 36. Jesus answered them, "Truly, truly I say to you, everyone who practices sin is a slave to sin. The slave does not remain in the house forever. The Son remains forever. So if the Son sets you free, you will be free indeed." Malachi chapter 3, 10 through 12. "Bring the full tithe into the storehouse, that there may be food in my house, and thereby put me to the test, says the Lord of hosts, if I will not open the windows of heaven for you and pour down for you a blessing until there is no more need.

have faith in God. Truly, I say to you, whoever says to this mountain, be taken up and thrown into the sea, and does not doubt in his heart, but believes that what he says will come to pass, it will be done for him. Therefore, I tell you, whatever you ask in prayer, believe that you have received it, and it will be yours. And whenever you stand praying, forgive if you have anything against anyone, so that your Father also who is in heaven may forgive you your trespasses.

Joshua chapter 1, 6 through 9. Be strong and courageous, for you shall cause this people to inherit the land that I swore to their fathers to give them. Only be strong and very courageous, being careful to do according to all the law that Moses, my servant, commanded you. Do not turn from it to the right hand or to the left, that you may have good success wherever you go. This book of the law shall not depart from your mouth, but you shall meditate on it day and night, so that you may be careful to do according to all that is written in it. For then you will make your way prosperous, and then you will have good success. Have I not commanded you? Be strong and courageous. Do not be frightened, and do not be dismayed, for the Lord your God is with you wherever you go. Philippians chapter 4, 19 through 20. And my God will supply every need of yours according to his riches and glory in Christ Jesus. To our God and Father be glory forever and ever. Amen. Psalm chapter 37, 3 through 11. Trust in the Lord and do good. Dwell in the land and befriend faithfulness. Delight yourself in the Lord, and he will give you the desires of your heart. Commit your way to the Lord. Trust in him, and he will act. He will bring forth your righteousness as the light, and your justice as the noonday. Be still before the Lord, and wait patiently for him. Fret not yourself over the one who prospers in his way, over the man who carries out evil devices. Refrain from anger and forsake wrath. Fret not yourself. It tends only to evil. For the evildoers shall be cut off, but those who wait for the Lord shall inherit the land. In just a little while, the wicked will be no more. Though you look carefully at his place, he will not be there. But the meek shall inherit the land, and delight themselves in abundant peace. Psalm chapter 50, 14 through 15. Offer to God a sacrifice of thanksgiving, and perform your vows to the Most High, and call upon me in the day of trouble. I will deliver you, and you shall glorify me.

Revelation chapter 2, 5 through 7. Remember therefore from where you have fallen. Repent and do the works you did at first.

If not, I will come to you and remove your lampstand from its place, unless you repent. Yet this you have. You hate the works of the Nicolaitans, which I also hate. He who has an ear, let him hear what the Spirit says to the churches. To the one who conquers, I will grant to eat of the tree of life, which is in the paradise of God. Revelation chapter 2, 10 through 11. Be faithful unto death, and I will give you the crown of life. He who has an ear, let him hear what the Spirit says to the churches. The one who conquers will not be hurt by the second death. Revelation chapter 2, verse 17. He who has an ear, let him hear what the Spirit says to the churches. To the one who conquers, I will give some of the hidden manna, and I will give him a white stone with a new name written on the stone that no one knows except the one who receives it. Revelation chapter 2, 26 through 29. The one who conquers and who keeps my works until the end, to him I will give authority over the nations, and he will rule them with a rod of iron, as when earthen pots are broken in pieces, even as I myself have received authority from my Father, and I will give him the morning star. He who has an ear, let him hear what the Spirit says to the churches. Revelation chapter 3, verse 5. The one who conquers will be clothed thus in white garments, and I will never blot out his name from the book of life. I will confess his name before my Father and before his angels. He who has an ear, let him hear what the Spirit says to the churches. Revelation chapter 3, 10 through 13. Because you have kept my word about patient endurance, I will keep you from the hour of trial that is coming on the whole world, to try those who dwell on the earth. I am coming soon. Hold fast what you have, so that no one may seize your crown. The one who conquers, I will make him a pillar in the temple of my God. Never shall he go out of it. And I will write on him the name of my God and the name of the city of my God, the New Jerusalem, which comes down from my God out of heaven, and my own new name. He who has an ear, let him hear what the Spirit says to the churches. Revelation chapter 3, 20 through 22. Behold, I stand at the door and knock. If anyone hears my voice and opens the door, I will come in to him and eat with him, and he with me. The one who conquers, I will grant him to sit with me on my throne, as I also conquered and sat down with my Father on his throne. He who has an ear, let him hear what the Spirit says to the churches. First Peter chapter 3, 10 through 12. Whoever desires to love life and see good days, let him keep his tongue from evil and his lips from speaking deceit. Let him turn away from evil and do good. Let him seek peace and pursue it.
For the eyes of the Lord are on the righteous, and his ears are open to their prayer. But the face of the Lord is against those who do evil. Philippians chapter 4, 4 through 9. Rejoice in the Lord always. Again, I will say, rejoice. Let your reasonableness be known to everyone. The Lord is at hand. Do not be anxious about anything, but in everything, by prayer and supplication, with thanksgiving, let your requests be known to God. And the peace of God, which surpasses all understanding, will guard your hearts and your minds in Christ Jesus. Finally, brothers, whatever is true, whatever is honorable, whatever is just, whatever is pure, whatever is lovely, whatever is commendable, if there is any excellence, if there is anything worthy of praise, think about these things. What you have learned and received and heard and seen in me, practice these things, and the God of peace will be with you. Psalm chapter 34, 15 through 19. The eyes of the Lord are toward the righteous, and his ears toward their cry. The face of the Lord is against those who do evil, to cut off the memory of them from the earth. When the righteous cry for help, the Lord hears and delivers them out of all their troubles. The Lord is near to the brokenhearted and saves the crushed in spirit. Many are the afflictions of the righteous, but the Lord delivers him out of them all. Jeremiah chapter 33, 2 through 3. Thus says the Lord who made the earth, the Lord who formed it to establish it. The Lord is his name. Call to me and I will answer you and will tell you great and hidden things that you have not known. Jeremiah chapter 33, verse 6. Behold, I will bring it health and cure, and I will cure them, and I will reveal to them abundance of peace and truth. Isaiah 41, 10 through 13. Fear not, for I am with you. Be not dismayed, for I am your God. I will strengthen you. I will help you. I will uphold you with my righteous right hand. Behold, all who are incensed against you shall be put to shame and confounded. Those who strive against you shall be as nothing and shall perish. You shall seek those who contend with you, but you shall not find them. Those who war against you shall be as nothing at all. For I, the Lord your God, hold your right hand. It is I who say to you, fear not. I am the one who helps you. Isaiah 40, 27 through 31. Why do you say, O Jacob, and speak, O Israel, my way is hidden from the Lord, and my right is disregarded by my God? Have you not known? Have you not heard? The Lord is the everlasting God, the creator of the ends of the earth. He does not faint or grow weary.
His understanding is unsearchable. He gives power to the faint, and to him who has no might, he increases strength. Even youths shall faint and be weary, and young men shall fall exhausted. But they who wait for the Lord shall renew their strength. They shall mount up with wings like eagles. They shall run and not be weary. They shall walk and not faint. Matthew chapter 11, 28 through 30. Come to me, all who labor and are heavily burdened, and I will give you rest. Take my yoke upon you and learn from me, for I am gentle and humble in heart, and you will find rest for your souls. For my yoke is easy and my burden is light. Psalm 91. He who dwells in the secret place of the Most High will rest in the shadow of the Almighty. I will say of Yahweh, He is my refuge and my fortress, my God in whom I trust. For He will deliver you from the snare of the fowler and from the deadly pestilence. He will cover you with His feathers. Under His wings you will take refuge. His faithfulness is your shield and rampart. You shall not be afraid of the terror by night, nor of the arrow that flies by day, nor of the pestilence that walks in darkness, nor of the destruction that wastes at noonday. 1,000 may fall at your side, and 10,000 at your right hand, but it will not come near you. You will only look with your eyes and see the recompense of the wicked. Because you have made Yahweh your refuge and the Most High your dwelling place, no evil shall happen to you. Neither shall any plague come near your dwelling. For He will put His angels in charge of you to guard you in all your ways. They will bear you up in their hands so that you won't dash your foot against a stone. You will tread on the lion and the cobra. You will trample the young lion and the serpent underfoot. Because He has set His love on me, therefore I will deliver him. I will set him on high because he has known my name. He will call on me and I will answer him. I will be with him in trouble. I will deliver him and honor him. I will satisfy him with long life and show him my salvation. Romans chapter 8, 16 through 18. The Spirit Himself testifies with our spirit that we are children of God. And if children, then heirs, heirs of God, and joint heirs with Christ, if indeed we suffer with Him, that we may also be glorified with Him. For I consider that the sufferings of this present time are not worthy to be compared with the glory which will be revealed toward us. John chapter 14, 25 through 27. These things I have spoken to you while I am still with you. But the Helper, the Holy Spirit, whom the Father will send in my name, He will teach you all things and bring to your remembrance all that I have said to you. Peace I leave with you. My peace I give to you. Not as the world gives do I give to you. Let not your hearts be troubled, neither let them be afraid. Romans chapter 5,
1-5. Therefore, since we have been justified by faith, we have peace with God through our Lord Jesus Christ. Through him, we have also obtained access by faith into this grace in which we stand, and we rejoice in hope of the glory of God. Not only that, but we rejoice in our sufferings, knowing that suffering produces endurance, and endurance produces character, and character produces hope. And hope does not put us to shame, because God's love has been poured into our hearts through the Holy Spirit who has been given to us. Second Corinthians chapter 13, verse 11. Finally, brothers, rejoice. Aim for restoration. Comfort one another. Agree with one another. Live in peace, and the God of love and peace will be with you. Isaiah chapter 53, verse 5. But he was wounded for our transgressions. He was crushed for our iniquities. Upon him was the chastisement that brought us peace, and with his stripes we are healed. Psalm chapter 37, verse 37. Mark the blameless and behold the upright, for there is a future for the man of peace. Hebrews chapter 12, verse 11. For the moment, all discipline seems painful rather than pleasant. But later, it yields the peaceful fruit of righteousness to those who have been trained by it. Matthew chapter 6, 25 through 33. Therefore I tell you, do not be anxious about your life, what you will eat or what you will drink, nor about your body, what you will put on. Is not life more than food, and the body more than clothing? Look at the birds of the air. They neither sow nor reap, nor gather into barns, and yet your heavenly Father feeds them. Are you not of more value than they? And which of you, by being anxious, can add a single hour to his span of life? And why are you anxious about clothing? Consider the lilies of the field, how they grow. They neither toil nor spin. Yet I tell you, even Solomon in all his glory was not arrayed like one of these. But if God so clothes the grass of the field, which today is alive and tomorrow is thrown into the oven, will he not much more clothe you? O you of little faith. Therefore, do not be anxious, saying, what shall we eat, or what shall we drink, or what shall we wear? For the Gentiles seek after these things, and your heavenly Father knows that you need them all. But seek first the kingdom of God and his righteousness, and all these things will be added to you.

Psalm chapter 126, 5 through 6. Those who sow in tears shall reap with shouts of joy. He who goes out weeping, bearing the seed for sowing, shall come home with shouts of joy, bringing his sheaves with him. Psalm 16, 5 through 11. The Lord is my chosen portion and my cup. You hold my lot. The lines have fallen for me in pleasant places. Indeed, I have a beautiful inheritance. I bless the Lord who gives me counsel. In the night also my heart instructs me. I have set the Lord always before me. Because he is at my right hand, I shall not be shaken. Therefore my heart is glad, and my whole being rejoices. My flesh also dwells secure. For you will not abandon my soul to Sheol, or let your Holy One see corruption. You make known to me the path of life. In your presence there's fullness of joy. At your right hand are pleasures forevermore. John 16:33. I have said these things to you, that in me you may have peace. In the world you will have tribulation, but take heart. I have overcome the world. First Peter chapter 5, 6 through 7. Humble yourselves, therefore, under the mighty hand of God, so that at the proper time he may exalt you, casting all your anxieties on him, because he cares for you.

Lamentations 3:22-23. The steadfast love of the Lord never ceases. His mercies never come to an end. They are new every morning. Great is your faithfulness. Psalm 32:7-10. You are a hiding place for me. You preserve me from trouble. You surround me with shouts of deliverance. Many are the sorrows of the wicked, but steadfast love surrounds the one who trusts in the Lord. Jeremiah 17:7-8. Blessed is the man who trusts in the Lord, whose trust is the Lord. He is like a tree planted by water that sends out its roots by the stream and does not fear when heat comes, for its leaves remain green and is not anxious in the year of drought, for it does not cease to bear fruit. Romans 8:26-30. Likewise, the Spirit helps us in our weakness, for we do not know what to pray for as we ought, but the Spirit Himself intercedes for us with groanings too deep for words. And he who searches hearts knows what is the mind of the Spirit, because the Spirit intercedes for the saints according to the will of God. And we know that for those who love God, all things work together for good, for those who are called according to his purpose. For those whom he foreknew, he also predestined to be conformed to the image of his Son, in order that he might be the firstborn among many brothers. And those whom he predestined, he also called. And those whom he called, he also justified. And those whom he justified, he also glorified. Romans 8:35-39. Who shall separate us from the love of Christ? Shall tribulation, or distress, or persecution, or famine, or nakedness, or danger, or sword? As it is written, for your sake we are being killed all day long. We are regarded as sheep to be slaughtered. No, in all these things we are more than conquerors through him who loved us. For I am sure that neither death nor life, nor angels nor rulers, nor things present nor things to come, nor powers, nor height nor depth, nor anything else in all creation will be able to separate us from the love of God in Christ Jesus our Lord. Romans 10:9-13. If you confess with your mouth that Jesus is Lord, and believe in your heart that God raised him from the dead, you will be saved. For with the heart one believes and is justified, and with the mouth one confesses and is saved. For the scripture says, everyone who believes in him will not be put to shame. For there is no distinction between Jew and Greek, for the same Lord is Lord of all, bestowing his riches on all who call on him. For everyone who calls on the name of the Lord
will be saved. Psalm chapter 9:9-12. The Lord is a stronghold for the oppressed, a stronghold in times of trouble. And those who know your name put their trust in you. For you, O Lord, have not forsaken those who seek you. Sing praises to the Lord, who sits enthroned in Zion. Tell among the peoples his deeds. For he who avenges blood is mindful of them. He does not forget the cry of the afflicted. Proverbs 3:1-12. My son, do not forget my teaching, but let your heart keep my commands. For length of days and years of life and peace they will add to you. Let not steadfast love and faithfulness forsake you. Bind them around your neck. Write them on the tablet of your heart. So you will find favor and good success in the sight of God and man. Trust in the Lord with all your heart. And do not lean on your own understanding. In all your ways, acknowledge him, and he will make straight your paths. Be not wise in your own eyes. Fear the Lord, and turn away from evil. It will be healing to your flesh and refreshment to your bones. Honor the Lord with your wealth, and with the first fruits of all your produce. Then your barns will be filled with plenty, and your vats will be bursting with wine. My son, do not despise the Lord's discipline, or be weary of his reproof. For the Lord reproves him who he loves, as a father the son in whom he delights. James 5:13-16. Is anyone among you suffering? Let him pray. Is anyone cheerful? Let him sing praise. Is anyone among you sick? Let him call for the elders of the church, and let them pray over him, anointing him with oil in the name of the Lord. And the prayer of faith will save the one who is sick, and the Lord will raise him up. And if he has committed sins, he will be forgiven. Therefore, confess your sins to one another and pray for one another that you may be healed. The prayer of a righteous person has great power as it is working. Matthew 7:7-11. Ask, and it will be given to you. Seek, and you will find. Knock, and it will be opened to you. For everyone who asks receives, and the one who seeks finds, and to the one who knocks it will be opened. Or which one of you, if his son asks him for bread, will give him a stone? Or if he asks for a fish, will give him a serpent? If you then, who are evil, know how to give good gifts to your children, how much more will your Father who is in heaven give good things to those who ask him? Psalm 103:1-12. Bless the Lord, O my soul, and all that is within me. Bless his holy name. Bless the Lord, O my soul,
and forget not all his benefits, who forgives all your iniquity, who heals all your diseases, who redeems your life from the pit, who crowns you with steadfast love and mercy, who satisfies you with good so that your youth is renewed like the eagles. The Lord works righteousness and justice for all who are oppressed. He made known his ways to Moses, his acts to the people of Israel. The Lord is merciful and gracious, slow to anger and abounding in steadfast love. He will not always chide, nor will he keep his anger forever. He does not deal with us according to our sins, nor repay us according to our iniquities. For as high as the heavens are above the earth, so great is his steadfast love toward those who fear him. As far as the east is from the west, so far does he remove our transgressions from us. As a father shows compassion to his children, so the Lord shows compassion to those who fear him. Psalm 107, 13 through 16. Then they cried to the Lord in their trouble, and he delivered them from their distress. He brought them out of darkness and the shadow of death, and burst their bonds apart. Let them thank the Lord for his steadfast love, for his wondrous works to the children of man. For he shatters the doors of bronze and cuts into the bars of iron. John 14, 1 through 7. Let not your hearts be troubled. Believe in God. Believe also in me. In my Father's house are many rooms. If it were not so, would I have told you that I go to prepare a place for you? And if I go and prepare a place for you, I will come again and will take you to myself, that where I am, you may also be. And you know the way to where I am going. Thomas said to him, Lord, we do not know where you're going. How can we know the way? Jesus said to him, I am the way, and the truth, and the life. No one comes to the Father except through me. If you had known me, you would have known my Father also. From now on, you do know him and have seen him. John 14, 12 through 21. Truly, truly I say to you, whoever believes in me will also do the works that I do. And greater works than these will he do, because I am going to the Father. Whatever you ask in my name, this I will do, that the Father may be glorified in the Son. If you ask me anything in my name, I will do it. If you love me, you will keep my commandments. And I will ask the Father, and he will give you another helper to be with you forever, even the Spirit of truth, whom the world cannot receive because it neither sees him nor knows him. You know him, for he dwells with you and will be in you. I will not leave you as orphans. I will come to you. Yet a little while and the world will see me no more. But you will see me. Because I live, you also will live. In that day you will know that I am in my Father, and you in me, and I in you. Whoever has my commandments and keeps them, he it is who loves me. And he who loves me will be loved by my Father,
and I will love him and manifest myself to him. Mark 10:27-31. Jesus looked at them and said, "With man it is impossible, but not with God. For all things are possible with God." Peter began to say to him, "See, we have left everything and followed you." Jesus said, "Truly, I say to you, there is no one who has left house or brothers or sisters or mother or father or children or lands for my sake and for the gospel, who will not receive 100-fold now in this time, houses and brothers and sisters and mothers and children and lands, with persecutions, and in the age to come eternal life. But many who are first will be last, and the last will be first." Matthew 24:12-13. "And because lawlessness will be increased, the love of many will grow cold. But the one who endures to the end will be saved." John 15:1-11. "I am the true vine, and my Father is the vine dresser. Every branch in me that does not bear fruit, he takes away. And every branch that does bear fruit, he prunes, that it may bear more fruit. Already you are clean because of the word that I have spoken to you. Abide in me, and I in you. As the branch cannot bear fruit by itself, unless it abides in the vine, neither can you, unless you abide in me. I am the vine, you are the branches. Whoever abides in me and I in him, he it is that bears much fruit. For apart from me, you can do nothing. If anyone does not abide in me, he is thrown away like a branch and withers. And the branches are gathered, thrown into the fire and burned. If you abide in me and my words abide in you, ask whatever you wish and it will be done for you. By this my Father is glorified, that you bear much fruit and so prove to be my disciples. As the Father has loved me, so have I loved you. Abide in my love. If you keep my commandments, you will abide in my love, just as I have kept my Father's commandments and abide in his love. These things I have spoken to you, that my joy may be in you and that your joy may be full." 2 Peter 1:3-11. "His divine power has granted to us all things that pertain to life and godliness, through the knowledge of him who called us to his own glory and excellence, by which he granted to us his precious and very great promises, so that through them you may become partakers of the divine nature, having escaped from the corruption that is in the world because of sinful desire. For this very reason, make every effort to supplement your faith with virtue, and virtue with knowledge, and knowledge with self-control, and self-control with steadfastness, and steadfastness with godliness, and godliness with brotherly affection, and brotherly affection with love. For if these qualities are yours and are increasing, they keep you from being ineffective or unfruitful in the knowledge of our Lord Jesus Christ. For whoever lacks these qualities is so nearsighted that he is blind, having forgotten that he was cleansed from his former sins. Therefore, brothers, be all the more diligent to confirm your calling and election.
For if you practice these qualities, you will never fall. For in this way there will be richly provided for you an entrance into the eternal kingdom of our Lord and Savior Jesus Christ. Job 36:10-11. He opens their ears to instruction and commands that they return from iniquity. If they listen and serve him, they complete their days in prosperity and their years in pleasantness. Psalm 46:1-7. God is our refuge and strength, a very present help in trouble. Therefore, we will not fear though the earth gives way, though the mountains be moved into the heart of the sea, though its waters roar and foam, though the mountains tremble at its swelling. There is a river whose streams make glad the city of God, the holy habitation of the Most High. God is in the midst of her. She shall not be moved. God will help her when morning dawns. The nations rage, the kingdoms totter. He utters his voice, the earth melts. The Lord of hosts is with us. The God of Jacob is our fortress. Romans 6:5-14. For if we have been united with him in a death like his, we shall certainly be united with him in a resurrection like his. We know that our old self was crucified with him in order that the body of sin might be brought to nothing, so that we would no longer be enslaved to sin. For one who has died has been set free from sin. Now, if we have died with Christ, we believe that we will also live with him. We know that Christ, being raised from the dead, will never die again. Death no longer has dominion over him. For the death he died to sin once for all. But the life he lives to God. So you also must consider yourselves dead to sin and alive to God in Christ Jesus. Let not sin, therefore, reign in your mortal body, to make you obey its passions. Do not present your members to sin as instruments for unrighteousness, but present yourselves to God as those who have been brought from death to life, and your members to God as instruments for righteousness. For sin will have no dominion over you, since you are not under law, but under grace. Psalm 147:1-6. Praise the Lord, for it is good to sing praises to our God, for it is pleasant, and a song of praise is fitting. The Lord builds up Jerusalem. He gathers the outcasts of Israel. He heals the brokenhearted and binds up their wounds. He determines the number of the stars. He gives to all of them their names. Great is our Lord and abundant in power. His understanding is beyond measure. The Lord lifts up the humble. He casts the wicked to the ground. Revelation 21:1-7. Then I saw a new heaven and a new earth, for the first heaven and the first earth had passed away, and the sea was no more. And I saw the holy city, New Jerusalem, coming down out of heaven from God, prepared as a bride adorned for her husband.
And I heard a loud voice from the throne saying, "Behold, the dwelling place of God is with man. He will dwell with them, and they will be his people, and God himself will be with them as their God. He will wipe away every tear from their eyes, and death shall be no more. Neither shall there be mourning, nor crying, nor pain anymore. For the former things have passed away." And he who was seated on the throne said, "Behold, I am making all things new." Also he said, "Write this down, for these words are trustworthy and true." And he said to me, "It is done. I am the Alpha and the Omega, the beginning and the end. To the thirsty I will give from the spring of the water of life without payment. The one who conquers will have this heritage, and I will be his God, and he will be my son." Galatians 6, 8 through 10. "For the one who sows to his own flesh will from the flesh reap corruption. But the one who sows to the Spirit will from the Spirit reap eternal life. And let us not grow weary of doing good, for in due season we will reap if we do not give up. So then, as we have opportunity, let us do good to everyone, and especially to those who are of the household of faith." Psalm 138. "I give you thanks, O Lord, with my whole heart. Before the gods I sing your praise. I bow down toward your holy temple and give thanks to your name for your steadfast love and your faithfulness. For you have exalted above all things your name and your word. On the day I called, you answered me. My strength of soul you increased. All the kings of the earth shall give you thanks, O Lord, for they have heard the words of your mouth, and they shall sing of the ways of the Lord, for great is the glory of the Lord. For though the Lord is high, he regards the lowly, but the haughty he knows from afar. Though I walk in the midst of trouble, you preserve my life. You stretch out your hand against the wrath of my enemies, and your right hand delivers me. The Lord will fulfill his purpose for me. Your steadfast love, O Lord, endures forever. Do not forsake the work of your hands." First John 2:24-25. "Let what you heard from the beginning abide in you. If what you heard from the beginning abides in you, then you too will abide in the Son and in the Father. And this is the promise that he made to us: eternal life." John chapter 6, 47-51. "Truly, truly I say to you, whoever believes has eternal life. I am the bread of life. Your fathers ate the manna in the wilderness, and they died. This is the bread that comes down from heaven, so that one may eat of it and not die. I am the living bread that came down from heaven. If anyone eats of this bread, he will live forever. And the bread that I will give for the life of the world is my flesh."
Matthew 6:14-15. For if you forgive others their trespasses, your heavenly Father will also forgive you. But if you do not forgive others their trespasses, neither will your Father forgive your trespasses. Psalm 55:22. Cast your burden on the Lord, and He will sustain you. He will never permit the righteous to be moved. Isaiah 52:12. For you shall not go out in haste, and you shall not go in flight. For the Lord will go before you, and the God of Israel will be your rear guard. Psalm 32:8. I will instruct you and teach you in the way you should go. I will counsel you with my eye upon you. Isaiah 30:18-21. Therefore the Lord waits to be gracious to you, and therefore He exalts Himself to show mercy to you. For the Lord is a God of justice. Blessed are all those who wait for Him. For a people shall dwell in Zion, in Jerusalem. You shall weep no more. He will surely be gracious to you at the sound of your cry. As soon as He hears it, He answers you. And though the Lord give you the bread of adversity and the water of affliction, yet your teacher will not hide himself anymore, but your eyes shall see your teacher, and your ears shall hear a word behind you saying, "This is the way, walk in it," when you turn to the right or when you turn to the left. Philippians 1:6. And I am sure of this, that He who began a good work in you will bring it to completion at the day of Jesus Christ. Isaiah 26:3. You keep him in perfect peace whose mind is stayed on you, because he trusts in you.

so we do not lose heart. Though our outward self is wasting away, our inner self is being renewed day by day. For this light momentary affliction is preparing for us an eternal weight of glory, beyond all comparison. As we look not to the things that are seen, but to the things that are unseen. For the things that are seen are transient, but the things that are unseen are eternal. Philippians 3:20-21. But our citizenship is in heaven, and from it we await a Savior, the Lord Jesus Christ, who will transform our lowly body to be like his glorious body, by the power that enables him even to subject all things to himself. Matthew 5:2-11. And he opened his mouth and taught them, saying, Blessed are the poor in spirit, for theirs is the kingdom of heaven. Blessed are those who mourn, for they shall be comforted. Blessed are the meek, for they shall inherit the earth. Blessed are those who hunger and thirst for righteousness, for they shall be satisfied. Blessed are the merciful, for they shall receive mercy. Blessed are the pure in heart, for they shall see God. Blessed are the peacemakers, for they shall be called sons of God. Blessed are those who are persecuted for righteousness' sake, for theirs is the kingdom of heaven. Blessed are you when others revile you and persecute you and utter all kinds of evil against you falsely on my account. Rejoice and be glad, for your reward is great in heaven, for so they persecuted the prophets who were before you. First John 4:4. Little children, you are from God and have overcome them, for he who is in you is greater than he who is in the world. Matthew 10:39-42. Whoever finds his life will lose it, and whoever loses his life for my sake will find it. Whoever receives you receives me, and whoever receives me receives him who sent me. The one who receives a prophet because he is a prophet will receive a prophet's reward. And the one who receives a righteous person because he is a righteous person will receive a righteous person's reward. And whoever gives one of these little ones even a cup of cold water because he is a disciple, truly I say to you, he will by no means lose his reward. Psalm 145:13-19. The Lord is faithful in all his words, and kind in all his works. The Lord upholds all who are falling, and raises up all who are bowed down. The eyes of all look to you, and you give them their food in due season. You open your hand, you satisfy the desire of every living thing. The Lord is righteous in all his ways and kind in all his works. The Lord is near to all who call on him, to all who call on him in truth. He fulfills the desire of those who fear him. He also hears their cry and saves them. First Corinthians 10:13. No temptation has overtaken

taken you that is not common to man. God is faithful, and he will not let you be tempted beyond your ability. But with the temptation, he will also provide the way of escape, that you may be able to endure it. Second Peter 3:8-9. But do not overlook this one fact, beloved, that with the Lord one day is as 1,000 years, and 1,000 years as one day. The Lord is not slow to fulfill his promise, as some count slowness, but is patient toward you, not wishing that any should perish, but that all should reach repentance. Matthew 28:18-20. And Jesus came and said to them, "All authority in heaven and on earth has been given to me. Go therefore and make disciples of all nations, baptizing them in the name of the Father and of the Son and of the Holy Spirit, teaching them to observe all that I have commanded you. And behold, I am with you always, to the end of the age." Mark 16:15-18. And he said to them, "Go into all the world and proclaim the gospel to the whole creation. Whoever believes and is baptized will be saved, but whoever does not believe will be condemned. And these signs will accompany those who believe. In my name they will cast out demons, they will speak in new tongues, they will pick up serpents with their hands, and if they drink any deadly poison, it will not hurt them. They will lay their hands on the sick, and they will recover." Second Timothy 4:8. "Henceforth there is laid up for me the crown of righteousness, which the Lord, the righteous judge, will award me on that day. And not only to me, but also to all who have loved his appearing." First Corinthians 6:14. "And God raised the Lord, and will also raise us up by his power." Second Corinthians 4:14. "He who raised the Lord Jesus will raise us also with Jesus and bring us with you into his presence." James 1:12. "Blessed is the man who remains steadfast under trial, for when he has stood the test, he will receive the crown of life, which God has promised to those who love him." 1 Peter 4:1-2. "Since therefore Christ suffered in the flesh, arm yourselves with the same way of thinking. For whoever has suffered in the flesh has ceased from sin, so as to live for the rest of the time in the flesh, no longer for human passions, but for the will of God." 1 John 3:1-3. "See what kind of love the Father has given to us, that we should be called children of God, and so we are. The reason why the world does not know us is that it did not know him. Beloved, we are God's children now, and what we will be has not yet appeared. But we know that when he appears, we shall be like him, because we shall see him as he is. And everyone who thus hopes in him purifies himself as he is pure."
If then you have been raised with Christ, seek the things that are above, where Christ is, seated at the right hand of God. Set your minds on things that are above, not on things that are on earth. For you have died, and your life is hidden with Christ in God. When Christ, who is your life, appears, then you also will appear with him in glory. 2 Peter 3:13. But according to his promise, we are waiting for new heavens and a new earth in which righteousness dwells. John chapter 10, 9 through 11. I am the door. If anyone enters by me, he will be saved and will go in and out and find pasture. The thief comes only to steal and kill and destroy. I came that they may have life and have it abundantly. I am the good shepherd. The good shepherd lays down his life for the sheep. Romans chapter 6, 22 through 23. But now that you have been set free from sin and have become slaves of God, the fruit you get leads to sanctification, and its end, eternal life. For the wages of sin is death, but the free gift of God is eternal life in Christ Jesus our Lord. Numbers 23:19. God is not man that he should lie, or a son of man that he should change his mind. Has he said, and will he not do it? Or has he spoken, and will he not fulfill it? Psalm 121. I lift up my eyes to the hills. From where does my help come? My help comes from the Lord, who made heaven and earth. He will not let your foot be moved. He who keeps you will not slumber. Behold, he who keeps Israel will neither slumber nor sleep. The Lord is your keeper. The Lord is your shade on your right hand. The sun shall not strike you by day, nor the moon by night. The Lord will keep you from all evil. He will keep your life. The Lord will keep your going out and your coming in from this time forth and forevermore. Psalm 1, 1 through 3. Blessed is the man who walks not in the counsel of the wicked, nor stands in the way of sinners, nor sits in the seat of scoffers. But his delight is in the law of the Lord, and on his law he meditates day and night. He is like a tree planted by streams of water that yields its fruit in its season, and its leaf does not wither. In all that he does, he prospers. Romans chapter 1, 16 through 17. For I am not ashamed of the gospel, for it is the power of God for salvation to everyone who believes, to the Jew first and also to the Greek. For in it the righteousness of God is revealed from faith for faith, as it is written, the righteous shall live by faith. Second Corinthians chapter 1, 3 through 5. Blessed be the God and Father of our Lord Jesus Christ, the Father of mercies and God of all comfort,
who comforts us in all our affliction, so that we may be able to comfort those who are in any affliction with the comfort with which we ourselves are comforted by God. For as we share abundantly in Christ's sufferings, so through Christ we share abundantly in comfort too. Second Corinthians chapter 5, verse 17. Therefore, if anyone is in Christ, he is a new creation. The old has passed away. Behold, the new has come. John chapter 10, 27 through 30. My sheep hear my voice, and I know them, and they follow me. I give them eternal life, and they will never perish, and no one will snatch them out of my hand. My Father, who has given them to me, is greater than all, and no one is able to snatch them out of the Father's hand. I and the Father are one. Acts chapter 1, 7 through 8. It is not for you to know times or seasons that the Father has fixed by his own authority. But you will receive power when the Holy Spirit comes upon you, and you will be my witnesses in Jerusalem and in all Judea and Samaria and to the end of the earth. 2 Corinthians chapter 1, 20 through 22. For all the promises of God find their yes in him. That is why it is through him that we utter our amen to God for his glory. And it is God who establishes us with you in Christ, and has anointed us, and who has also put his seal on us, and given us his Spirit in our hearts as a guarantee. Acts chapter 2, 38 through 39. And Peter said to them, "Repent and be baptized, every one of you, in the name of Jesus Christ, for the forgiveness of your sins. And you will receive the gift of the Holy Spirit. For the promise is for you and for your children, and for all who are far off, everyone whom the Lord our God calls to himself." Deuteronomy 26, 17 through 19. You have declared today that the Lord is your God, and that you will walk in his ways, and keep his statutes and his commandments and his rules, and will obey his voice. And the Lord has declared today that you are a people for his treasured possession, as he has promised you, and that you are to keep all his commandments, and that he will set you in praise and in fame and in honor high above all nations that he has made, and that you shall be a people holy to the Lord your God, as he promised. Hebrews chapter 10, 19 through 23. Therefore, brothers, since we have confidence to enter the holy places by the blood of Jesus, by the new and living way that he opened for us through the curtain, that is, through his flesh, and since we have a great priest over the house of God, let us draw near with a true heart in full assurance of faith, with our hearts sprinkled clean from an evil conscience, and our bodies washed with pure water. Let us hold fast the confession of our hope without wavering, for he who promised is faithful. Exodus 14, 13 through 14. And Moses said to the people,
Fear not. Stand firm and see the salvation of the Lord, which he will work for you today. For the Egyptians whom you see today, you shall never see again. The Lord will fight for you, and you have only to be silent. Isaiah 43, 1 through 3. But now, thus says the Lord, he who created you, O Jacob, he who formed you, O Israel, fear not, for I have redeemed you. I have called you by name. You are mine. When you pass through the waters, I will be with you, and through the rivers, they shall not overwhelm you. When you walk through fire, you shall not be burned, and the flame shall not consume you. For I am the Lord your God, the Holy One of Israel, your Savior. Isaiah 54:10. For the mountains may depart, and the hills be removed, but my steadfast love shall not depart from you, and my covenant of peace shall not be removed, says the Lord, who has compassion on you. Isaiah 54:13-14. All your children shall be taught by the Lord, and great shall be the peace of your children. In righteousness you shall be established. You shall be far from oppression, for you shall not fear, and from terror, for it shall not come near you. And great shall be the peace of your children. In righteousness you shall be established. You shall be far from oppression, for you shall not fear, and from terror, for it shall not come near you. Isaiah 54:13-14. No weapon that is fashioned against you shall succeed, and you shall refute every tongue that rises against you in judgment. This is the heritage of the servants of the Lord, and their vindication from me, declares the Lord. Isaiah 58:6-12. Is not this the fast that I choose? To loose the bonds of wickedness, to undo the straps of the yoke, to let the oppressed go free, and to break every yoke? Is it not to share your bread with the hungry and bring the homeless poor into your house? When you see the naked, to cover him, and not to hide yourself from your own flesh? Then shall your light break forth like the dawn, and your healing shall spring up speedily. Your righteousness shall go before you. The glory of the Lord shall be your rear guard. Then you shall call, and the Lord will answer. You shall cry, and he will say, "Here I am." If you take away the yoke from your midst, the pointing of the finger and speaking wickedness, if you pour yourself out for the hungry and satisfy the desire of the afflicted, then shall your light rise in the darkness, and your gloom be as the noonday. And the Lord will guide you continually and satisfy your desire in scorched places and make your bones strong. And you shall be like a watered garden, like a spring of water, whose waters do not fail. And your ancient ruins shall be rebuilt. You shall raise up the foundations of many generations. You shall be called the repairer of the breach, the restorer of streets to dwell in.
James 1, 2 through 5. Count it all joy, my brothers, when you meet trials of various kinds. For you know that the testing of your faith produces steadfastness. And let steadfastness have its full effect, that you may be perfect and complete, lacking in nothing. If any of you lacks wisdom, let him ask God, who gives generously to all without reproach, and it will be given him. James chapter 4, 7 through 8 and verse 10. Submit yourselves therefore to God. Resist the devil and he will flee from you. Draw near to God and he will draw near to you. Humble yourselves before the Lord and he will exalt you. First John chapter 1, verse 9. If we confess our sins, he is faithful and just to forgive us our sins and to cleanse us from all unrighteousness. 2 Chronicles chapter 7, 14 through 16. If my people who are called by my name humble themselves and pray and seek my face and turn from their wicked ways, then I will hear from heaven and will forgive their sin and heal their land. Now my eyes will be open and my ears attentive to the prayer that is made in this place. For now I have chosen and consecrated this house, that my name may be there forever. My eyes and my heart will be there for all time. Deuteronomy chapter 31, 6 through 8. Be strong and courageous. Do not fear or be in dread of them, for it is the Lord your God who goes with you. He will not leave you or forsake you. Then Moses summoned Joshua and said to him in the sight of all Israel, be strong and courageous. For you shall go with this people into the land that the Lord has sworn to their fathers to give them, and you shall put them in possession of it. It is the Lord who goes before you. He will be with you. He will not leave you or forsake you. Do not fear or be dismayed. Jeremiah 29, 11 through 14. For I know the plans I have for you, declares the Lord. Plans for welfare and not for evil, to give you a future and a hope. Then you will call upon me and come and pray to me, and I will hear you. You will seek me and find me, when you seek me with all your heart. I will be found by you, declares the Lord. John chapter 3, 16 through 17. For God so loved the world that he gave his only Son, that whoever believes in him should not perish, but have eternal life. For God did not send his Son into the world to condemn the world, but in order that the world might be saved through him. John chapter 8, 34 through 36. Jesus answered them, truly, truly, I say to you, everyone who practices sin is a slave to sin. The slave does not remain in the house forever. The Son remains forever. So if the Son sets you free,
you will be free indeed. Malachi chapter 3, 10 through 12. Bring the full tithe into the storehouse, that there may be food in my house, and thereby put me to the test, says the Lord of hosts, if I will not open the windows of heaven for you and pour down for you a blessing until there is no more need. I will rebuke the devourer for you, so that it will not destroy the fruits of your soil, and your vine in the field shall not fail to bear, says the Lord of hosts. Then all nations will call you blessed, for you will be a land of delight, says the Lord of hosts. Mark chapter 11, 22 through 26. And Jesus answered them, have faith in God. Truly I say to you, whoever says to this mountain, be taken up and thrown into the sea, and does not doubt in his heart, but believes that what he says will come to pass, it will be done for him. Therefore I tell you, whatever you ask in prayer, believe that you have received it, and it will be yours. And whenever you stand praying, forgive if you have anything against anyone, so that your Father also who is in heaven may forgive you your trespasses.

Joshua chapter 1, 6 through 9. Be strong and courageous, for you shall cause this people to inherit the land that I swore to their fathers to give them. Only be strong and very courageous, being careful to do according to all the law that Moses, my servant, commanded you. Do not turn from it to the right hand or to the left, that you may have good success wherever you go. This book of the law shall not depart from your mouth, but you shall meditate on it day and night, so that you may be careful to do according to all that is written in it. For then you will make your way prosperous, and then you will have good success. Have I not commanded you? Be strong and courageous. Do not be frightened, and do not be dismayed, for the Lord your God is with you wherever you go. Philippians chapter 4, 19 through 20. And my God will supply every need of yours according to his riches and glory in Christ Jesus. To our God and Father be glory forever and ever. Amen. Psalm chapter 37, 3 through 11. Trust in the Lord and do good. Dwell in the land and befriend faithfulness. Delight yourself in the Lord, and he will give you the desires of your heart. Commit your way to the Lord. Trust in him, and he will act. He will bring forth your righteousness as the light, and your justice as the noonday. Be still before the Lord, and wait patiently for him. Fret not yourself over the one who prospers in his way, over the man who carries out evil devices. Refrain from anger and forsake wrath. Fret not yourself. It tends only to evil. For the evildoers shall be cut off, but those who wait for the Lord shall inherit the land. In just a little while, the wicked will be no more. Though you look carefully at his place, he will not be there. But the meek shall inherit the land and delight themselves in abundant peace. Psalm chapter 50, 14 through 15. Offer to God a sacrifice of thanksgiving, and perform your vows to the Most High, and call upon me in the day of trouble. I will deliver you, and you shall glorify me.

Revelation chapter 2, 5 through 7. Remember therefore from where you have fallen. Repent and do the works you did at first. If not, I will come to you and remove your lampstand from its place, unless you repent. Yet this you have. You hate the works of the Nicolaitans, which I also hate. He who has an ear, let him hear what the Spirit says to the churches. To the one who conquers, I will grant to eat of the tree of life, which is in the paradise of God. Revelation chapter 2, 10 through 11. Be faithful unto death, and I will give you the crown of life. He who has an ear, let him hear what the Spirit says to the churches. The one who conquers will not be hurt by the second death. Revelation chapter 2, verse 17. He who has an ear, let him hear what the Spirit says to the churches. To the one who conquers, I will give some of the hidden manna, and I will give him a white stone with a new name written on the stone that no one knows except the one who receives it. Revelation chapter 2, 26 through 29. The one who conquers and who keeps my works until the end, to him I will give authority over the nations, and he will rule them with a rod of iron, as when earthen pots are broken in pieces, even as I myself have received authority from my Father, and I will give him the morning star. He who has an ear, let him hear what the Spirit says to the churches. Revelation chapter 3, verse 5. The one who conquers will be clothed thus in white garments, and I will never blot out his name from the book of life. I will confess his name before my Father and before his angels. He who has an ear, let him hear what the Spirit says to the churches. Revelation chapter 3, 10 through 13. Because you have kept my word about patient endurance, I will keep you from the hour of trial that is coming on the whole world, to try those who dwell on the earth. I am coming soon. Hold fast what you have, so that no one may seize your crown. The one who conquers, I will make him a pillar in the temple of my God. Never shall he go out of it. And I will write on him the name of my God and the name of the city of my God, the New Jerusalem, which comes down from my God out of heaven, and my own new name. He who has an ear, let him hear what the Spirit says to the churches. Revelation chapter 3, 20 through 22. Behold, I stand at the door and knock. If anyone hears my voice and opens the door, I will come in to him and eat with him, and he with me. The one who conquers, I will grant him to sit with me on my throne, as I also conquered and sat down with my Father on his throne. He who has an ear, let him hear what the Spirit says to the churches. First Peter chapter 3, 10 through 12.
Whoever desires to love life and see good days, let him keep his tongue from evil and his lips from speaking deceit. Let him turn away from evil and do good. Let him seek peace and pursue it. For the eyes of the Lord are on the righteous, and his ears are open to their prayer. But the face of the Lord is against those who do evil. Philippians chapter 4, 4 through 9. Rejoice in the Lord always. Again, I will say, rejoice. Let your reasonableness be known to everyone. The Lord is at hand. Do not be anxious about anything, but in everything, by prayer and supplication, with thanksgiving, let your requests be known to God. And the peace of God, which surpasses all understanding, will guard your hearts and your minds in Christ Jesus. Finally, brothers, whatever is true, whatever is honorable, whatever is just, whatever is pure, whatever is lovely, whatever is commendable, if there is any excellence, if there is anything worthy of praise, think about these things. What you have learned and received and heard and seen in me, practice these things, and the God of peace will be with you. Psalm chapter 34, 15 through 19. The eyes of the Lord are toward the righteous, and his ears toward their cry. The face of the Lord is against those who do evil, to cut off the memory of them from the earth. When the righteous cry for help, the Lord hears and delivers them out of all their troubles. The Lord is near to the brokenhearted and saves the crushed in spirit. Many are the afflictions of the righteous, but the Lord delivers him out of them all. Jeremiah chapter 33, 2 through 3. Thus says the Lord who made the earth, the Lord who formed it to establish it. The Lord is his name. Call to me and I will answer you and will tell you great and hidden things that you have not known. Jeremiah chapter 33, verse 6. Behold, I will bring it health and cure, and I will cure them, and I will reveal to them abundance of peace and truth. Isaiah 41, 10 through 13. Fear not, for I am with you. Be not dismayed, for I am your God. I will strengthen you. I will help you. I will uphold you with my righteous right hand. Behold, all who are incensed against you shall be put to shame and confounded. Those who strive against you shall be as nothing and shall perish. You shall seek those who contend with you, but you shall not find them. Those who war against you shall be as nothing at all. For I, the Lord your God, hold your right hand. It is I who say to you, fear not. I am the one who helps you. Isaiah 40, 27 through 31. Why do you say, O Jacob, and speak, O Israel, my way is hidden from the Lord,
and my right is disregarded by my God. Have you not known? Have you not heard? The Lord is the everlasting God, the creator of the ends of the earth. He does not faint or grow weary. His understanding is unsearchable. He gives power to the faint, and to him who has no might, he increases strength. Even youths shall faint and be weary, and young men shall fall exhausted. But they who wait for the Lord shall renew their strength. They shall mount up with wings like eagles. They shall run and not be weary. They shall walk and not faint. Matthew chapter 11, 28 through 30. Come to me, all who labor and are heavily burdened, and I will give you rest. Take my yoke upon you and learn from me, for I am gentle and humble in heart, and you will find rest for your souls. For my yoke is easy and my burden is light. Psalm 91. He who dwells in the secret place of the Most High will rest in the shadow of the Almighty. I will say of Yahweh, He is my refuge and my fortress, my God in whom I trust. For He will deliver you from the snare of the fowler and from the deadly pestilence. He will cover you with His feathers. Under His wings you will take refuge. His faithfulness is your shield and rampart. You shall not be afraid of the terror by night, nor of the arrow that flies by day, nor of the pestilence that walks in darkness, nor of the destruction that wastes at noonday. 1,000 may fall at your side, and 10,000 at your right hand, but it will not come near you. You will only look with your eyes and see the recompense of the wicked. Because you have made Yahweh your refuge and the Most High your dwelling place, no evil shall happen to you. Neither shall any plague come near your dwelling. For He will put His angels in charge of you to guard you in all your ways. They will bear you up in their hands so that you won't dash your foot against a stone. You will tread on the lion and the cobra. You will trample the young lion and the serpent underfoot. Because He has set His love on me, therefore I will deliver him. I will set him on high because he has known my name. He will call on me and I will answer him. I will be with him in trouble. I will deliver him and honor him. I will satisfy him with long life and show him my salvation. Romans chapter 8, 16 through 18. The Spirit Himself testifies with our spirit that we are children of God. And if children, then heirs, heirs of God, and joint heirs with Christ, if indeed we suffer with Him, that we may also be glorified with Him. For I consider that the sufferings of this present time are not worthy to be compared with the glory which will be revealed toward us. John chapter 14, 25 through 27. These things I have spoken to you while I am still with you. But the Helper, the Holy Spirit, whom the Father will send in my name, He will teach you all things and bring to your remembrance all that I have said to you. Peace I leave with you, my peace I give to you.
Not as the world gives do I give to you. Let not your hearts be troubled, neither let them be afraid. Romans chapter 5, 1 through 5. Therefore, since we have been justified by faith, we have peace with God through our Lord Jesus Christ. Through him, we have also obtained access by faith into this grace in which we stand, and we rejoice in hope of the glory of God. Not only that, but we rejoice in our sufferings, knowing that suffering produces endurance, and endurance produces character, and character produces hope, and hope does not put us to shame, because God's love has been poured into our hearts through the Holy Spirit who has been given to us. Second Corinthians chapter 13, verse 11. Finally, brothers, rejoice. Aim for restoration. Comfort one another. Agree with one another. Live in peace, and the God of love and peace will be with you. Isaiah chapter 53, verse 5. But he was wounded for our transgressions. He was crushed for our iniquities. Upon him was the chastisement that brought us peace, and with his stripes we are healed. Psalm chapter 37, verse 37. Mark the blameless and behold the upright, for there is a future for the man of peace. Hebrews chapter 12, verse 11. For the moment, all discipline seems painful rather than pleasant, but later it yields the peaceful fruit of righteousness to those who have been trained by it. Matthew chapter 6, 25 through 33. Therefore I tell you, do not be anxious about your life, what you will eat or what you will drink, nor about your body, what you will put on. Is not life more than food, and the body more than clothing? Look at the birds of the air. They neither sow nor reap, nor gather into barns, and yet your heavenly Father feeds them. Are you not of more value than they? And which of you, by being anxious, can add a single hour to his span of life? And why are you anxious about clothing? Consider the lilies of the field, how they grow. They neither toil nor spin. Yet I tell you, even Solomon in all his glory was not arrayed like one of these. But if God so clothes the grass of the field, which today is alive and tomorrow is thrown into the oven, will he not much more clothe you? O you of little faith. Therefore, do not be anxious, saying, what shall we eat, or what shall we drink, or what shall we wear? For the Gentiles seek after these things, and your heavenly Father knows that you need them all. But seek first the kingdom of God and his righteousness, and all these things will be added to you.

Psalm chapter 126, 5-6. Those who sow in tears shall reap with shouts of joy. He who goes out weeping, bearing the seed for sowing, shall come home with shouts of joy, bringing his sheaves with him. Psalm 16, 5-11. The Lord is my chosen portion and my cup. You hold my lot. The lines have fallen for me in pleasant places. Indeed, I have a beautiful inheritance. I bless the Lord who gives me counsel. In the night also my heart instructs me. I have set the Lord always before me. Because he is at my right hand, I shall not be shaken. Therefore, my heart is glad, and my whole being rejoices. My flesh also dwells secure. Amidst the number of the stars, he gives to all of them their names. Great is our Lord, and abundant in power. His understanding is beyond measure. The Lord lifts up the humble. He casts the wicked to the ground. Revelation 21, 1-7. Then I saw a new heaven and a new earth. For the first heaven and the first earth had passed away, and the sea was no more. And I saw the holy city, New Jerusalem, coming down out of heaven from God, prepared as a bride adorned for her husband. And I heard a loud voice from the throne saying, "Behold, the dwelling place of God is with man. He will dwell with them, and they will be his people, and God himself will be with them as their God. He will wipe away every tear from their eyes, and death shall be no more. Neither shall there be mourning, nor crying, nor pain anymore. For the former things have passed away." And he who was seated on the throne said, "Behold, I am making all things new." Also he said, "Write this down. For these words are trustworthy and true." And he said to me, "It is done. I am the Alpha and the Omega, the beginning and the end. To the thirsty I will give from the spring of the water of life without payment. The one who conquers will have this heritage, and I will be his God, and he will be my son." Galatians 6, 8-10. For the one who sows to his own flesh will from the flesh reap corruption. But the one who sows to the Spirit will from the Spirit reap eternal life. And let us not grow weary of doing good. For in due season we will reap if we do not give up. So then, as we have opportunity, let us do good to everyone, and especially to those who are of the household of faith. Psalm 138. I give you thanks, O Lord, with my whole heart. Before the gods I sing your praise, my whole heart. Before the gods, I sing your praise. I bow down toward

of the ways of the Lord, for great is the glory of the Lord. For though the Lord is high, he regards the lowly, but the haughty he knows from afar. Though I walk in the midst of trouble, you preserve my life. You stretch out your hand against the wrath of my enemies, and your right hand delivers me. The Lord will fulfill his purpose for me. Your steadfast love, O Lord, endures forever. Do not forsake the work of your hands. First John 2, 24-25. Let what you heard from the beginning abide in you. If what you heard from the beginning abides in you, then you too will abide in the Son and in the Father. And this is the promise that he made to us: eternal life. John chapter 6, 47 through 51. Truly, truly I say to you, whoever believes has eternal life. I am the bread of life. Your fathers ate the manna in the wilderness, and they died. This is the bread that comes down from heaven, so that one may eat of it and not die. I am the living bread that came down from heaven. If anyone eats of this bread, he will live forever. And the bread that I will give for the life of the world is my flesh. Matthew 6, 14 through 15. For if you forgive others their trespasses, your heavenly Father will also forgive you. But if you do not forgive others their trespasses, neither will your Father forgive your trespasses. Psalm 55, 22. Cast your burden on the Lord, and he will sustain you. He will never permit the righteous to be moved. Isaiah 52, 12. For you shall not go out in haste, and you shall not go in flight. For the Lord will go before you, and the God of Israel will be your rear guard. Psalm 32, 8. I will instruct you and teach you in the way you should go. I will counsel you with my eye upon you. Isaiah 30, 18 through 21. Therefore the Lord waits to be gracious to you, and therefore he exalts himself to show mercy to you. For the Lord is a God of justice. Blessed are all those who wait for him. For a people shall dwell in Zion, in Jerusalem. You shall weep no more. He will surely be gracious to you at the sound of your cry. As soon as he hears it, he answers you. And though the Lord give you the bread of adversity and the water of affliction, yet your teacher will not hide himself anymore, but your eyes shall see your teacher, and your ears shall hear a word behind you saying, this is the way, walk in it, when you turn to the right or when you turn to the left. Philippians chapter 1, verse 6. And I am sure of this, that he who began a good work in you will bring it to completion at the day of Jesus Christ. Isaiah 26, verse 3. You keep him in perfect peace whose mind is stayed on you,
because he

trusts in you. John chapter 11, 25 through 26. Jesus said to her, "I am the resurrection and the life. Whoever believes in me, though he die, yet shall he live. And everyone who lives and believes in me shall never die." Second Corinthians 4, 16 through 18. So we do not lose heart. Though our outward self is wasting away, our inner self is being renewed day by day. For this light momentary affliction is preparing for us an eternal weight of glory beyond all comparison. As we look not to the things that are seen, but to the things that are unseen. For the things that are seen are transient, but the things that are unseen are eternal. Philippians 3, 20 through 21. But our citizenship is in heaven, and from it we await a Savior, the Lord Jesus Christ, who will transform our lowly body to be like his glorious body, by the power that enables him even to subject all things to himself. Matthew 5, 2 through 11. And he opened his mouth and taught them, saying, "Blessed are the poor in spirit, for theirs is the kingdom of heaven. Blessed are those who mourn, for they shall be comforted. Blessed are the meek, for they shall inherit the earth. Blessed are those who hunger and thirst for righteousness, for they shall be satisfied. Blessed are the merciful, for they shall receive mercy. Blessed are the pure in heart, for they shall see God. Blessed are the peacemakers, for they shall be called sons of God. Blessed are those who are persecuted for righteousness' sake, for theirs is the kingdom of heaven. Blessed are you when others revile you and persecute you and utter all kinds of evil against you falsely on my account. Rejoice and be glad, for your reward is great in heaven, for so they persecuted the prophets who were before you." First John 4, verse 4. Little children, you are from God and have overcome them. For he who is in you is greater than he who is in the world. Matthew chapter 10, 39 through 42. Whoever finds his life will lose it. And whoever loses his life for my sake will find it. Whoever receives you receives me, and whoever receives me receives him who sent me. The one who receives a prophet because he is a prophet will receive a prophet's reward, and the one who receives a righteous person because he is a righteous person will receive a righteous person's reward. And whoever gives one of these little ones even a cup of cold water, because he is a disciple, truly I say to you, he will by no means lose his reward. Psalm 145, 13 through 19. The Lord is faithful in all his words, and kind in all his works. The Lord upholds all who are falling and raises up all who are bowed down. The eyes of all look to you, and you give them their food in due season.
You open your hand. You satisfy the desire of every living thing. The Lord is righteous in all his ways and kind in all his works. The Lord is near to all who call on him, to all who call on him in truth. He fulfills the desire of those who fear him. He also hears their cry and saves them. First Corinthians 10, verse 13. No temptation has overtaken you that is not common to man. God is faithful, and he will not let you be tempted beyond your ability. But with the temptation, he will also provide the way of escape, that you may be able to endure it. Second Peter 3, 8 through 9. But do not overlook this one fact, beloved, that with the Lord one day is as 1,000 years, and 1,000 years as one day. The Lord is not slow to fulfill his promise, as some count slowness, but is patient toward you, not wishing that any should perish, but that all should reach repentance.

I decree and declare, this is the day the Lord has made. Since every good gift comes from God, I speak that this day is both good and perfect. 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with your assignment, what you should be doing when you get there, with relationships, who you should be doing it with when you get there, the people that add value to your life, with resources, with what you should be doing it with timing and your gifts and your abilities. Your timing is when you should be doing what you're doing. I pronounce a benediction upon you that God would give you a strategy, give you the ability to know what you should be doing and how you should be doing it. And then finally, I pronounce a blessing upon you and this benediction that you will leave a legacy, that you will leave something for the next generation to know that you did it. I pronounce this benediction upon you, that you will live in a prosperous, healthy environment. 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

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Everything you need will be available to you when you need it. 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May you live in an Edenic state of mind and dwell in your prophetic Goshen. 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May your hands never lack productivity. May your mind never lack witty million-dollar ideas and creative billion-dollar inventions. 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May the light of God's word forever light your pathway. May you blaze new trails. May you run through troops and leap over walls. May you discover new horizons as you become the Christopher Columbus of your discipline, your industry, your profession,
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May wealth and riches be in your house. May God dissolve the pain of yesterday so that it will never appear again tomorrow. May the abundance of the sea be converted unto you. May every good seed you planted last season yield a fruitful harvest this season. May your activities be synchronized and syncopated to heaven's rhythm. 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May excellence be the signature upon all you do and say. May you become all that God will have you to become. May God supply all your need according to his riches in glory. May his spirit be your companion. May Jesus forever be your Lord and Savior. May you become the head and not the tail. May you forever be the first and not last. May you forever be above only and not beneath. May you be strengthened in the inner man. May you continue to dream big. May you awaken every morning to live the life of your dreams. May you live a humble life of gratitude and thanksgiving, knowing that he which began the good work in you will complete it, for faithful is he that calls you to this realm of success and prosperity, and it is he who will also do it. I speak this benediction of blessing upon your life in the name of Jesus. According to Genesis 28:3-4, and the God Almighty bless thee and make thee fruitful and multiply thee, that thou mayest be a multitude of people, and give thee the blessing of Abraham to thee, to thy seed with thee, that thou mayest inherit the land whereinto thou was a stranger, which God gave unto Abraham. According to Ephesians 3:20-21, now unto him that is able to do the exceeding abundantly above all you can ask or think, according to the power that worketh in us, unto him be glory in the church by Jesus Christ throughout all age, world without end. Amen. According to Psalm 129:8, the blessing of the Lord be upon you. We bless you in the name of the Lord. And according to Numbers 6:24-26, the Lord bless thee and keep thee and be gracious unto thee. The Lord lift up his countenance upon thee and give thee peace.

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1: The crown is a decorative piece for the man who lives a life of disobedience, and heavy for the man who obeys. To be a man of God in this world is to live in constant opposition to everything mankind has built in defiance of his will. You are not just resisting temptation today. You are rejecting an entire system that rewards disobedience and punishes conviction. That is no small task. Most Christian men today have been so deeply conditioned and manipulated that they've become part-time believers. They say they believe in God, yet live life of passive rebellion. Look who believes in God but refuses to obey: the devil. You're not given a life on this earth by your Creator to waste it serving his enemy. No, you are not called to perfection, but you are called to obedience. Sons are the foundation to mankind. Why do you think he first created a man? A son of God, the moment he chooses Christ. Hell put his name on a wall because the devil is not interested in the ones who are lost. He targets the men who obey God and walk under the covering of Christ. The bar is so low today that a man of Christ is seen as a radical fool. Don't let that sow doubt in your conviction. That's what strong figures in the Bible were accused of. Look within. You've been entrusted with your own cross to bear, not just to provide bread, but to uphold spiritual conviction, not merely to exist, but to reflect God's love and power. You are his creation, an extension of his thought, his heart, his mind, his love. And to live in his image is the highest purpose a man can carry. Most men don't even realize this, but if you're one who does, don't live like those who don't. Be the son who holds his tongue when anger flares, who prays in secret, who walks in self-control, who honors the highest authority. God desires to place a crown on your head, so give him a head strong and worthy enough to bear it. At first, the crown will feel heavy, but in time, your neck will grow strong enough to carry it with honor. Rebuke living a life solely built on comfort. Let discipline make comfort feel like rotting. And when they mock you for loving Christ, pray for them, because they cannot comprehend that true authority begins with submission to the Creator. Make sure your crown reflects the weight of his legacy. There will be cost of your conviction, but never compromise the truth and devotion and loyalty to your Father. All the silence will make sense one day. If you haven't started moving, look at yourself in every mirror. They all reflect a man crafted in the image of God. That alone means you've been given full permission to pursue your highest potential. Your body, your mind, your name, even wealth. What can you not do? Never forget, God rewarded men with the riches of the earth when they labored faithfully. Nothing is beyond him. Don't let death nor his creation scare you. What should is running out of time while wasting the potential God placed inside you. 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
9: On creation's morning, an all-powerful God flung the glittering stars against the velvet of the night. He holds the seven seas in the palm of his hand. He measures space with his fingertips. He weighs the mountains in a scale and the hills in a balance. The God that we serve has total control. He said, "Let there be light." And in that moment of time, darkness was shattered and conquered forever. His son, Jesus Christ, walked upon the raging sea of the Sea of Galilee, and he held the winds in his fists and said, "Peace be still." That's control. That God is in control of planet Earth, and he can be absolutely in control of your life if you'll let him. He will make a way where there seems to be no way. Stop worrying and start living. Worry proves that you don't believe God can take care of you. Worry is faith in fear. Worry is faith in fear. The two words in the New Testament from the mouth of the apostles, fear not, fear not, fear not the past. Why? Because your past has been forgiven and forgotten. Fear not the present. I will never leave you nor forsake you. Joshua 1:9. Be not afraid, for thy God is with you wherever you go. David said, "Yea, though I walk through the valley of the shadow of death, I will fear no evil, for thou art with me." Death has been reduced to a shadow. The Lord is my light and my salvation. Whom shall I fear? The Lord is the strength of my life. Of whom shall I be afraid? Psalms 27:1. Hebrews 13:6. The Lord is my helper. I will not fear what man can do with me. Fear not death. The Bible says, "I am he who was dead, and behold, I am alive forevermore." Fear not sickness, because this is the book of the great physician. Fear not poverty, for it is the Lord that gives you the power to get wealth. Fear not other people. The Bible says, "I will make your enemies to be at peace with you. You will climb the impossible mountain. I'll give you the ability to defeat the impossible foe. 1,000 shall fall at your left hand. 10,000 shall fall at your right hand." David said, "I will fear no evil." Why? Because God Almighty is with me. That's why. Worry is trust in the unpleasant. Worry is assurance that disaster is coming. Worry is believing in your personal defeat and despair. Worry is a polluted stream that flows through your brain, that drowns hope and optimism, that kills faith. Worry is interest paid on trouble that never happens. Think about that. One old man said, and I quote, "Most of the trouble I've had in life never happened." How many of you have worried yourself silly about something you just knew was going to be disaster and it never happened?
10: Worry enters our life through thoughts, but the Bible teaches us to cast all of our care on God because he cares for us. Life is real, and we never know exactly what's going to come our way, but we do know God. We don't have to live in fear because he's with us and he's on our side. Well, worry sees the problem, but it doesn't see God. I don't think it's wrong to see the problem. Matter of fact, I think we should look at our problems squarely, and then we need to tell them where they stand in relationship to God. Worry sees the problem, but faith sees the God who can handle the problem. And that's what we have to do. In whatever situation you're in right now in your life, whether it's something with your kids or your marriage or your finances, or you think you're never going to recover from your past, or you're fighting with some kind of an addiction or some kind of a sin that just keeps trying to cling to you, whatever it is, you have to know that God is greater than any problem that you have. And you have to not worry, because when you pray and then you worry, the worry nullifies your prayer. Prayer is something you do instead of worry. If we pray and then worry, we're saying with our mouth that we're depending on God, but we're saying with our actions that we don't really believe that God's going to come through, so we're going to worry and have a backup plan just in case he doesn't. We don't have to know what God is going to do. We don't have to know when he's going to do it. All we need to know is that he is, and he has a plan, and at the right time, not our time, but at the right time, God will execute that plan. Matter of fact, I'm going to tell you something that's just bubbling up in my heart right now. God is working in your life, every single one of you. God is working in your life right now in ways that you cannot feel, don't see, and don't understand. And everything that we go through, we need to lift up our voice and say, God, I believe you're working in my life right now. I'm expecting something good. And God is with you in your situations. Some of you are in very difficult situations. And yet in the midst of that, you have joy and peace and you have hope. And only God can give us that. God is with you. Just because you have a problem, that does not mean that God has abandoned you. God is with you.
9: Jesus Christ made the profound statements about worry that the world has ever heard in Matthew, the 6th chapter. Therefore, I say to you, do not worry about your life, what you will eat or what you will drink, nor about your body, what you will put on. Is not life more than food and the body more than clothing? Look at the birds of the air, for they neither sow nor reap nor gather in barns, yet your heavenly Father feeds them. Are you not of more value than they? Which of you by worrying can add one cubit to his stature? So why do you worry about clothing? Consider the lilies of the field, how they grow. They neither toil nor spin. And yet I say to you that even Solomon, all of his glory, was not arrayed like one of these. Now if God so clothes the grass of the field, which today is and tomorrow is thrown into the oven, will he not much more clothe you, O you of little faith? Therefore do not worry, saying, what shall we eat, or what shall we drink, or what shall we wear? For after all these things the Gentiles seek, for your heavenly Father knows that you need all these things. But seek first the kingdom of God and his righteousness, and all of these things shall be added unto you. Therefore do not worry about tomorrow, for tomorrow will worry about its own things. Sufficient for the day is its own trouble. Simple, profound.
10: God gives you what you need. And I'm sure that many of you have things looming out there in the future that you know is going to require answers. And you don't have those answers. But you know what? The greatest way that you can show faith in God is to refuse to worry about it, refuse to think about it excessively, and every time it comes to your brain, just say, I don't know what I'm going to do, but I know the God who does know what I'm going to do. And that's when we get over into the miracle realm with God, where he can do exceedingly abundantly above and beyond all that we could ever dare to hope, ask, or think. Many of you have got a wonderful testimony in your life of what God has done for you. And God has brought you from some places that nobody would ever thought that you could have recovered from. Of course, I have that same testimony myself. And I'm telling you what, God is no respecter of persons. His promises are not for somebody else or an elite few. They are for you. He is here right now. And he is taking care of your situation. You don't have to worry. God will do one of two things if you have a problem. He will either remove the problem, which is always our first choice, and usually the only thing that we think we can even be remotely satisfied with. He will either remove the problem, or he will give you the strength, the grace, the ability to go through the problem. Now, I know we don't like the going through part, but I'm telling you, if you can say, God, I know you'll do one of two things. You're either going to remove this, you're going to move it, you're going to take it away, or you're going to give me the grace to deal with it. And if we can trust God enough to leave that choice up to him, because if he lets us go through it, then he's got a purpose in mind. There's something we're going to get out of it that we need. Trusting God is wonderful. It's so wonderful to just say, I don't understand this, but I believe God's going to work it out.

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Live United.

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0: Let's start in Matthew 6. Jesus is speaking. He said, I tell you, do not worry about your life, what you'll eat or drink, or about your body, what you'll wear. Who of you by worrying can add a single hour to his life? And why do you worry about clothes, O you of little faith? So do not worry, saying, what shall we eat, or what shall we drink, or what shall we wear? But seek first his kingdom and his righteousness, and all these things will be given to you as well. Therefore, do not worry about tomorrow, for tomorrow will worry about itself. Each day has enough trouble of its own. And then in Philippians 4, do not be anxious about anything, but in everything, by prayer and petition, with thanksgiving, present your request to God, and the peace of God, which transcends all understanding, will guard your hearts and your minds in Christ Jesus. Jesus said very plainly, very repetitively, do not worry. I'm of the opinion that if Jesus says not to do something, he has our best interest at heart. He's not being meddlesome. He's not trying to limit us. He's concerned about our well-being. And we've missed something. Something has eluded us. We have tolerated something in our lives, in our thoughts, in our emotions. We've tolerated something, allowed it to flourish, that in reality is destructive, that Jesus has said, don't do that.
1: That we are so twisted and tied up and melting down in our own worries and problems, and we forget that we have a Heavenly Father right there saying, do you want my help? And we just gotta say, I want your help, and trust that he can do what he needs to do. Let him do the work that needs to be done. Look, if you're counting on yourself to solve all of your problems, then of course you're worried and stressed out. It doesn't matter how strong or wise or capable, how charismatic you are. It doesn't matter how much wealth or influence you have. You are not designed to be able to take on everything and handle everything. You will have more problems come at you than what you are capable of handling. When you carry the responsibility of everything, then you have to do everything. You have to find the solutions. You have to choose the right direction. You have to power through problems. You have to plan for the future, make adjustments, and you have to do all of it at the speed of life. Yeah, you're stressed out. You're worried, of course. But God does not want you to do it on your own. He wants you to recognize that he is there to lead you, to walk you through, to guide you through every step of the way. And here's the deal. He doesn't want to just give you every resource that you need to get through your problems. He wants to be what you need in every situation.
2: It's amazing the problems that are solved the moment that you decide to trust God in everything. Because when you trust God, you don't have to try to figure anything out anymore. As you lean on him, then you take the pressure off of yourself. Because you don't have to try to figure stuff out. You don't have to try to change things that you've already tried a million times to change, and the more you try to change them, the more frustrated it makes you. Because you can just finally say, well, God, I'm trusting you with this, and if you can't change it, then I guess it don't need to be changed. The only way you can learn to stop worrying and stop trying to figure things out and stop being jealous of what other people have and is I just honestly think that in addition to studying the Word, I think that we just have to try it our way long enough to finally just get worn out enough to just say, okay, God, I surrender. You know the beginning, you know the end, and everything in between. You know every flaw that I have, every fault that I have, you know every weakness that I have, as well as my strengths. I surrender.
1: So many times I've just said, God, I don't know what to do. God, I'm overwhelmed, or God, I'm in over my head. And, you know, I've said this many times, God, help, please. It doesn't have to be long. It doesn't have to be eloquent. I don't have to have the answers or the solutions. I just need to go to the one who does have the answers.
3: Hey, have you ever been on an emotional roller coaster? I mean, you're just up, you're down, you're this way. And you know what God says? I'll take care of that. You ever go to bed thinking about it? Wake up in the middle of the night thinking about it? In the morning you get up, you're thinking about it? Man, it has captured your thinking. God says, I'll take your emotion and your thinking through Christ Jesus.
1: 1 Peter 5:7 says, cast all your cares on him because he cares for you. And what that means is that we take all of our problems and our worries and we choose to place it in God's hands and say, I trust that you will handle the outcome? Are you confident that you can take your problems and your worries and place it in God's hands and that He can handle everything?
0: Worry is the anticipation of the negative. In fact, there's a relationship between faith and worry. It's inverse. Faith diminishes as worry flourishes. Or as your faith flourishes, your worry will diminish. Worry is the negative expression of what faith in God is. One of them would be, I don't want Jesus to ever look at me and use my name and person of little faith in the same sentence. Do you? I want to be a man of faith. Worry is saying, I don't think God can handle this, so I'm going to pick it up and I'm going to invest emotional energy in my thoughts and my anxiety. I'm not going to change the outcome a bit. Jesus said, you can't add 1 hour to your life. God can add years.
1: God has the best solution for all of our problems. He sees and knows everything. He sees the future. He understands every angle of what is going on in your life right now. He understands how people are viewing it and perceiving it. He sees the best solution to your problems. He's incredibly wise. When I worry, I am basically saying I am afraid that my life is not going to be the way that I want it to. But when I trust that God has the best solution, I am saying, God, I believe that you have the best way for me, even if it's not the path that I chose or that I came up with. And we can trust that if we follow God and if we trust Him, He will give us every resource that we need every step of the way. And that at the end, He can turn that into something wonderful and beautiful. And let me tell you, if you have someone who loves you enough and who is strong enough and who has the best solution, what do you have to worry about?
4: See, the reason that worry exists so often is because we just think it's normal. It's not normal. It's common, but it's not normal. It doesn't have to be in our life. And it's robbing us of God. It's robbing us of our family. It distracts me from God and people. It robs me of my joy. And it exists because I allow it to exist. Listen to what I'm saying. Worry exists and anxiety exists because we allow it. We are in complete control of our lives. God would never command us to do something that we don't have the ability to do.
1: Worry is a choice and trust is a choice. You can't do both at the same time. You have to choose to put your trust in God. Put the full weight of your problems and your life and your future into His hands and let Him carry it.
4: Worry and anxiety means the devil has implanted something in your life that's just sitting there intimidating you. And because of that, you can't focus on God and the people that you love. And that's the greatest problem with worry and anxiety. It robs you of your ability to worship, to love the people that you love. So it's an enemy. The root of all fear, worry, and anxiety is an orphan spirit because orphans are on their own and they have to take care of their own problems. And the devil wants you to feel as though that you're on your own and you have to solve your own problems. You have the best father in the universe. Stop grieving over the father you didn't have and start rejoicing that you have the best father in the universe. And He loves helping you process anything in your life. Nothing is too small. Nothing is too large. He just enjoys the ride. He just enjoys the relationship. And as we're sitting here obsessing about something, what it means is we're wasting the relationship.
1: He does see your problems and He wants to help you. God's love for you is so immense, and that means that you can come to Him with anything and everything.
0: We don't have to lead lives that are defined by worry and anxiety and fear. Doesn't mean those things won't come, and they may even come with justification. But Jesus said we don't have to worry about them.
1: He is my provider. He is my protector. He is my promoter. He is the person that I long for in every relationship. He is the place that I look to find home. He is my professor to reveal beautiful new things to me. He is everything that I need and everything that I long for when I go to Him. The key to peace is not being able to solve every problem. The key to peace is resting in who God is. When we give God control, there's a beautiful promise that he will never leave or forsake you. Man, we can walk in that path, in that promise towards peace. He doesn't want you to be overwhelmed with worry and problems. He wants you to be overwhelmed with his love for you. And you may be saying, look, you don't understand how many problems I have, how many issues, and how much I've gone through. Well, you know what? God says, no matter what you have, I want to take all of your problems, all of your worries, all of your failures, all of your sin, all of your brokenness, give it to me because I can handle it. And the truth is, only I can handle it.

0: A few things make us more irritated than having to wait. We don't like to wait. And yet, waiting is an important part of life. It's an important part of character development. There are some things that we only learn in waiting that we learn no other way. Would you agree that every child has to learn the difference between no and not yet? They're not the same thing, are they? Some of you right now are waiting on God. You're in God's waiting room. You're waiting for God to open a door. You're waiting for God to give you a job opportunity. You're waiting on God for an answer to prayer. You're waiting for clarification. You're waiting for new direction. You're waiting for God to remove a pain or heal a relationship. And you go, I don't get this. I've prayed and nothing's happening and there is a delay. Remember, no is not yet.
1: We don't like to wait. We live in a fast pace, move them and shake them, grab them and get them world. And we demand that technology make everything faster. Because our time is so precious to us, we naturally equate waiting with wasting. And for us, when we wait, we wonder and we worry. We have a tendency to think that something must be wrong. Because when you wait, obviously something is not going according to plan. Because waiting is hard for us. We live in a world that's conditioned us to want what we want when we want it, but yet we live with a God who demands we wait. It's hard to wait when you don't know how things are going to turn out. It's hard to wait when you don't know how it ends. It's hard to wait when you don't know what God is up to. Truth be told, if I've got to wait too long, two things start to happen in my life. Number one, doubt creeps in. And that word, if, shows up. I wonder if God is going to do this. I wonder if it's really going to be all right. And when if shows up, the second thing begins to happen, and here's the one that's most dangerous. When I wait too long, I'm tempted to just handle it myself. God, it's taking too long. Allow me to tell you that if you read scripture, there's one thing it'll tell you definitively, that when you're waiting on God and you decide you're going to handle it yourself, that's when things go really, really, really, really bad. And that's a real word to somebody today, because you've been waiting a long time for things to change. Things haven't gone in your favor. Prayers haven't been answered. The clock is ticking. It seems like everything is against you. And you come to church today on the verge of handling it all by yourself. Lord, I've been waiting, but now I got to get them told. Lord, I've been waiting, but now I'm going to handle it. Lord, I've been waiting, but now I'm going to put my hands on it. And Lord, I've been waiting, but since you slowed up, you're not doing it enough time. God, you don't know what time it is. I got to handle it myself. And so I came by to ask you a question today. I want you to answer this. How long does God get before you fire him? How much time before you give God his pink slip? How much time does God get before you terminate him for not delivering on the contractual measurable objectives that you all agreed upon when you contracted this thing called salvation? You would pray, you would come to church, you would tithe, and God would answer your prayers. And now here you are being religious, faithful, and holy, and God is not doing what you asked God to do. So how long do you give God before you walk away from God? When you're waiting, God is working. You got to learn to give God time to finish his work while you wait. In your waiting, God is not sitting idly by on the sideline of heaven, just letting time roll by. But we serve a God who, while we're waiting on him, he's working on him.
0: Why does God delay things, when clearly he could answer every prayer instantly? Well, if you had every prayer answered, you'd be a selfish little brat, because you'd treat God like a vending machine. God, I need this, pull the trigger, boom, I got it instantly. And God sometimes has to work on you before he works on the solution. When you have asked God for something and it hasn't come yet, and you're in that delay period where you haven't seen the answer to your prayer, what do you do? Remember, there's a natural delay between planting and harvesting. There's a natural delay between planting and harvesting. When I have a garden, and when I plant seeds, I plant a seed. I don't go out the next day to expect to see full-grown tomatoes. When I plant carrot seeds, I don't expect to go out the next day to see carrots. There's always a delay between planting and harvesting. There's always a delay between sowing and reaping. The Bible says in Ecclesiastes 3, there is a time for everything, and there is a season for every activity under heaven. There is a time to plant, and there is a time to harvest. There is a time to scatter, and there is a time to gather. This is simply talking about seasons. You always get the results of what you plant in life in another season, not in the same season. You don't plant and harvest in the same season. Many of you have planted seeds in Daring Faith, financial seeds, seeds of service, seeds of sacrifice. You're not gonna have the harvest immediately. You just need to understand that. It comes, but it comes in another season. Write this down. I reap in a different season than I sow. And during that season of waiting, you wait quietly, you wait expectantly, you wait patiently in faith. I remember that there's a natural delay between planting and harvest. So when I put in a request, it's not gonna be instantly fulfilled. There is always a delay. A delay is not a denial.
2: You know, everybody waits. Nobody just has a dream or a vision or a plan or a desire or a hope and they just get it immediately. Everybody waits. And I know we're in a hurry and God's not. But being frustrated about how long you have to wait will not get God to hurry. God gives us dreams and visions, or I just put hope. He gives us hope for change. We want to change. We want to see our loved ones change. We want to see the world change. We want our finances to change. There's always something that we want to change. And God is in the business of changing things, but he never tells us when. And it's frustrating, of course, when you have something real big in your heart. It seems to you like it should happen right away. At least that's the way it seems to me. And it rarely ever does happen right away. Because to be honest, whatever it is we're wanting God to do in our life, usually we have to go through some kind of a preparation period in order for that to happen. And we don't get to skip over those steps. And waiting doesn't have to be a time of misery if we trust God that he will do things not on our timing, but in his timing and at the right time. And might I add, just because you feel like you're ready in no way means that you are ready. Trust that God is good, that he knows what he's doing, and that he will do the best thing for you at the right time.
0: When you have an idea and you ask God to do something in your life, God usually has a bigger idea and usually has a better idea, and he's gonna have to prepare you to get you ready for a bigger and better answer to your prayer. And he usually has to take some time getting you ready, preparing you. And the first thing God wants to do before he answers your prayer for a job, for a mate, for a child, to get married, whatever your prayer request is, he wants to get you ready, because God's more interested in changing your character than he is in answering your prayer, because your character is what you're going to take to heaven. And here's what the Bible says in 1 Peter chapter 1. There's wonderful joy ahead. That's the inevitable answers to our prayers. Even though it is necessary for you to endure many trials for a while. And this includes the delays. These troubles test your faith. The troubles you're going through right now, this is a test. They test your faith so that it is strong and pure, just as fire tests and purifies gold. And your faith is far more precious to God than mere gold. Some of you are going through the fire right now. Keep going. When you're praying for something in your life and it hasn't happened, and you're in that delay, you're in that time zone, you're in that season between harvest and sowing, waiting is always a test. It tests your character. It tests your trust. It tests your faith. It tests your endurance. It tests all kinds of things in your life. Waiting is a test.
3: Waiting on God takes great strength. Waiting on God takes great faith. I'm convinced that a lot of times God allows us to wait just to test our faith, because we are impulsive. It's not easy to just wait on God. It takes great strength to wait on God and great faith. Waiting on God is far more difficult than working. It takes a complete surrender to the will of God and an absolute confidence in the promise of God. But oh, what great things God has in store for those that will wait on Him. You can't imagine what God will do for those who wait on Him.
4: So why does God make us wait? Well, it's a tough question, but it's an easy answer. You might not like the answer until I explain it. But sometimes He makes you wait because He's God. And here's what I mean by that. Because He knows more than you know. He is all-knowing. But here's the good part. Not only is He all-knowing, He's all-loving. So His decision to make you wait is because He loves you. He's doing it for your good. He's doing it because He loves you. And He's also making you wait to build your faith. See, I want you to catch this. When we say God's building your faith, we even say that all the time. We say things like, God's building my faith. He's building my faith. Let me say it a different way. He's building your relationship with Him. So that when the promise comes, you have enough faith in Him, you can handle the promise. You won't fail because of the promise. And let's just say it's a business thing where God's going to bless you financially one day. But if He gives you the financial blessing before you're mature enough to handle it, it will ruin you. He knows that. So He's making you wait. So that's one reason God waits. The second reason is because even though He doesn't own a watch, His timing is always perfect. God knows. He's got it planned out. He's got your steps planned. He's got every day of your life already planned for perfection for you. It's perfection.
0: God already knows what He's going to do in your life next month, next year, and next decade. And His plan for you is good. And you need to trust Him. And you need to relax. And when you're in the waiting room, you need to just say, okay, He's not early, He's not late, He's always on time. Because God's timing is perfect. He's not too late. I am so glad that in the darker days of my life, I did not give up on God. But I'm more glad that He didn't give up on me. He knew what He was gonna do in my life, and I didn't, and I had no idea. And I wanna dare to wait on You and trust that Your timing is perfect.
1: What do you do while you wait? What do I do when God's taking too long. What do I do while I'm in the holding period? What do I do when this divine delay seems to be indefinite? What do you do while you wait? While I'm waiting and God is working, I'll keep worshiping. That in my waiting, I'll still worship him. In my waiting, I'll still give him thanks. In my waiting, I'll still pray and call on his name. Because in my waiting, I realize he's still worthy. He still deserves my praise. He still merits my heart's worship. He still calls and compels me to be faithful unto him while he's working things out for me. He wants me to stay on my knees. He wants me to be in church. He wants me to serve. He wants me to love my neighbor. He wants me to tithe, that I will be faithful with God while I'm waiting. Because while I'm waiting, he's working and I'll keep worshiping. Wait for the Lord to work all things together for your good. Wait for the Lord to show up in a situation and turn it around. Wait for the Lord to work all things together in your favor. Wait for it.
5: And one of the reasons we don't like waiting is that it reminds me I'm not in control. When I'm waiting, I can't do any of the important things that make me feel like I'm accomplishing something because I'm just sitting around. Nobody likes to do that. And waiting makes all of us feel less important. And we don't know how long we're going to have to wait. I think God has forgotten me. Those thoughts pass through everybody's mind. And I want to tell you, God has not forgotten you. Isaiah said this a long time ago. They that wait on the Lord shall renew their strength. And a lot about waiting, I don't understand. But one thing I do is that God kind of uses waiting to shape people's lives. He does this over and over and over in the Bible. See, waiting turns out to be one of God's most important tools in shaping our character. Ben Patterson wrote a great book on waiting. And in it, he said, "Very often what happens to me while I'm waiting is more important than what I'm waiting for." Take it as an invitation from God for a little spiritual discipline and be reminded, just for the season, I'm not in control of the world. And that's a really good thing. I'm going to wait with Jesus, and I'm going to wait in hope. I'm going to wait in peace. I'm going to remember the world is not on my shoulders.

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1: Well, their hatred is nothing new. The elites have always hated, despised, really, Christianity. All through the Gospels, Jesus narrowly escapes being lynched as the Pharisees, the elites, chased him. He told them he didn't come to call the righteous. He came to call the sinners, the blind, the disabled, the poor, the possessed. Now, anyone who actually hates Christianity actually really, I think, hates them as well. The blind, the disabled, the poor, and the oppressed. They seem to enslave them. Anyway, if you want proof, look at how they attack anyone who disagrees with the elites. Chants of Black Lives Matter, well, that evaporates once a black person tells the world that they're a Republican, right? Believe all women, unless they're conservative. Everything they claim, everything they say, oh, we believe in this so much, is a distraction so that you won't notice what they're really up to. But as Paul writes in Romans, professing to be wise, they became fools. Doesn't it seem like our experts are foolish right now? Today's guest knows what they're really up to. He's a former pastor. He is an author, a professor, and current dean of theology at African Christian University in Zambia. I've been waiting to meet this guy for a couple of years now. He happens to be in the States for a few days, and he stopped in. He's a spiritual man, a community leader, an academic, a Bible expert, and a man who strives to preserve the unity of the Spirit through the bond of peace, although he carries a pretty big stick as well. He's written books and articles detailing the complicated realities of a world that is increasingly dangerous for Christians. Today, on the Glenn Beck Podcast, I am excited to introduce you to Dr. Vody Bachman, Jr. Before we get to Vody, I want to talk to you a little bit about Relief Factor. 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

0: I find myself thinking thoughts I've never thought before.
1: Yeah.
0: And wondering, where are we in time? Where are we as a people, as a nation?
1: Yeah. You know, I tell you one thing, we're in trouble.
0: I got that.
1: I know that. I know that we're in trouble. I know that there are things happening in the midst of our society that, you know, if you look at Romans chapter 1, or if you look at history, these are the kind of things that happen toward the end of a of a society's lifespan, if you will. And I think unless things change dramatically, that what we're going to see is going to be catastrophic. I think on the other hand, that there are some unique aspects of American culture that that kind of give us a reprieve. I think, you know, our federalist system, the fact that there are 50 states, the fact, and I think COVID showed us that, right? There wasn't one response to COVID in America, right? Not everybody had the same experience. I think, you know, we see an end to Roe v. Wade, and now what happens? Things go to the states, and these different states look very different in their response. So I think because of that, you know.
0: But that doesn't give us a I will be really, truly heartened that it's not a delay tactic. Some things like that, nice delays.
1: Yeah.
0: Buy us more time.
1: Yeah.
0: But until we, I mean, I hate to sound like a preacher, but until we recognize, crap, we have gone way astray. I can't hear sheep. There's no sheep for miles around. We've really gone astray. We then ask for forgiveness. His protection is, it has to come off of us.
1: Yeah.
0: Looking at the things that are happening in our society.
1: But Glenn, I would say it already has. I would say that's why seeing what we're seeing.
0: Yeah, but I don't think
1: this is judgment.
0: I'm not sure if he's fully withdrawn.
1: Yeah.
0: We're not. We're at the beginning. I think.
1: Yeah, this is judgment.
0: We're at the beginning of that.
1: Yeah, this is judgment. We're experiencing judgment, and when you experience judgment, you're right. The response is to repent, and you know, I'm afraid that we're not seeing much
0: humility.
1: Of that.
0: We're not seeing any humility.
1: We're not seeing humility. We're not seeing repentance. We're not seeing brokenness.
0: We will.
1: Yeah.
0: I think of Yoda. You will. Oh, you will. let me go here. I feel like we're battling evil. We are not. I keep saying on the air, it's not Republicans versus Democrats. It's not. It is elites versus the people, but it's not really even that. It is evil against good. Can you flesh that out?
1: Yeah. I mean, I think the Apostle Paul in 2 Corinthians chapter 10, he says, though we walk in the flesh, we are not waging war according to the flesh.
0: Mm-hmm.
1: And I think it's important for us to keep that in mind, that we are battling. What he talks about in Ephesians chapter 2 is the prince of the power of the air, right? That spirit that is now at work in the sons of disobedience. This is a spiritual battle. It's always been a spiritual battle. And I think that we're seeing that more clearly. You know, go back to Roe v. Wade. I talked about, you know, that earlier. What's interesting about that is, you know, all of a sudden, when that happened, the gloves came off.
0: Oh, yeah.
1: You know? And people were just essentially saying, I can't believe we're not going to be allowed to kill babies anymore.
0: I know.
1: You know?
0: I know.
1: I mean,
0: no, I think it's been, in some ways, it's been a real blessing.
1: Yeah.
0: You know, if Donald Trump would have won again, I don't know if all of this would have been fully seen. You know what I mean?
1: Yeah.
0: But now that things... now that things are progressing as quickly as they are, you're hearing things like, yeah, we should let the baby die if we wanted to abort.
1: Yeah.
0: Then if he's born alive, then he should die. Crazy things that we all knew, that men can have a baby.
1: Yeah.
0: That we know these things aren't true. That pedophilia is somehow okay.
1: Because we're minor attracted persons. Now.
0: Right.
1: Yeah.
0: I mean, I feel like saying, look, we all knew 10 years ago, that stuff's crazy. If I would have said it, that you're going to be arguing for it, you would have called me insane. And now you're arguing, I didn't change. What happened to you?
1: Yeah. Yeah. And I think it's happening in many areas across the board. And unfortunately, what happens is we get numb to it. You know, it's kind of like the frog in the kettle, right?
0: Yep.
1: We get numb to it. And for example, we're not talking about same-sex marriage anymore, right? I mean, we were,
0: right.
1: But now, you know, because of all of these other things that are happening down the road.
0: I said on the air when we were debating same-sex marriage, to me, as a more of a rights person, what do you do in your life? Do not force my church to do what you want. And I won't force your church to do what you want. You know what I mean? Or what I want. But I said, this opens up the door. You can't say man and a woman and then not say man, woman, woman, or woman, woman, woman.
1: Right.
0: You everything is going to change, and you will see pedophilia will start to be normalized. And they said, how dare you ever say that?
1: Right, right. And they would say, no, that's not what we're arguing for.
0: Yes, yes.
1: That's, you know, that whole slippery slope argument, that's not what we're arguing for. We're just arguing for this, not that. But the implications are clear. And there was a case in New York recently where I think there was a polyamorous triad.
0: Three guys.
1: Right, three guys.
0: Three guys.
1: A polyamorous triad. Yeah, you know the case.
0: Mm-hmm.
1: And the judge is essentially pointing to the dissent in Obergefell and saying, the dissent is right. Right? When you get rid of the male-female requirement, the numerosity requirement makes no sense.
0: Yep.
1: So essentially, they're saying that slippery slope that you were arguing, that we said was an overreaction, it wasn't really an overreaction.
0: Exactly.
1: And we're
0: right there
1: now. And for a long time in this movement, people have been trying to get rid of age of consent laws. So we get rid of age of consent laws, we get rid of the numerosity requirement, and all of a sudden, marriage means absolutely nothing. And the foundation of civilization, right, is
0: gone.
1: Yeah.
0: I mean, you know, when you look at, there's a lot of things you can look at and say, ah, that's evil. I can see how you get there, or, you know, maybe not, or whatever. But the things that are happening with children, that is the one thing that, you know, Christ wasn't really a fire and brimstone kind of guy. But when he came to harming his little ones.
1: Better to have a millstone tied around your neck and be thrown into the deepest part of the sea.
0: Right. Yeah. So how is it so many people are just duped?
1: Well, but listen, okay. We talk about the whole idea of the millstone, but don't forget Sodom and Gomorrah, right? So we've done this before. We've come up to an issue that from a biblical perspective and from an historical perspective was something that was absolutely unthinkable, right? And we cross that line. And now, you know, as we sit here, we're having a conversation about another line that we think should never even be approached, let alone crossed. But what history tells us is it's only a matter of time before we get to that one.
0: Is it exciting to live at this time? Or is it, what is it? My father died, and I thought, you know, he was too young to serve in World War II.
1: Yeah.
0: He tried to join the Marines in Korea, but he had flat feet, so he couldn't go. It was a civil rights thing, but he lived up in Seattle, and he really didn't have any time where he was pushed up against the wall by society or anything, you know. And I don't know if you can ever really truly be who you are meant to be until there's a force that is pushing against you.
1: Yeah.
0: So is it a good thing to live
1: now? Yeah, you know, it is. First of all, you know, if we believe in a sovereign God, and if we believe in his providence, then we're living exactly when and where we're supposed to be living. So that's number one. And secondly, I agree with you. It's not until we face pressure and opposition that we actually see what we really believe and what we're really made of. And so, you know, these are frightening times.
0: Terrifying.
1: But at the same time, they ought to be hope-filled times for those who live with that kind of hope.
0: I can't remember his name. Do you remember the guy? He went blind. He was a minister. He was in one of the concentration camps. And he was a pastor, and he was happy, and everybody in his barracks was happy. And so they said, you gotta beat him down. And they put him underneath the barracks. They didn't feed him. He went blind, but he was still singing in the end. Singing until they shot him in the head, finally. Same thing with

0: I was reading in the New York Times this week that partial birth abortion doesn't exist. Yeah, it's apparently just a Republican talking point. Who knew? Huh? Really? Mm-hmm. And saying that an abortion where they cut the baby's limbs off and stuff, that's just a pejorative. Oh, I thought it was a baby that you were cutting out. Look, life is life. And I don't want to, I mean, unless it's a bug, I really don't want to take life. I don't. Especially human life. Kind of important thing. Good safety tip. Preborn is a ministry that we have partnered with. They are the largest provider of free ultrasounds in the country, and they are also the direct competitor to Planned Parenthood. We would like to, this year by the end of the year, rescue 50,000 babies. When an expecting mom sees her child on an ultrasound, it's not a clump of cells anymore. It's a child. When she hears the heartbeat, which, by the way, doesn't exist, that's just a made-up sound out of the machine. Oh, my gosh, really? Are we there? 80% of moms are more likely to choose life. Preborn. They go beyond just the ultrasound. 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Preborn has a passion to save unborn babies from abortion and women to come see Christ. 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I was at a restaurant the other night, and somebody came in and just gave me the dirtiest look. And I'm like, okay, there you are. And then I looked around the restaurant, and I saw all these young people, all these people just out doing their thing. Don't know how many of them even really know what's going on.
1: Yeah.
0: And I began to think how quickly they could be turned, because there's not going to be anybody on the sidelines. You can't sit on the sidelines now, no. Can you?
1: No, neutrality is not an option. Yeah.
0: So you have the burden of Ezekiel on your shoulders. How do you wake people? How do we wake people up?
1: Boy, you know, ultimately, that's not something that we can even do. All we can do is be faithful, and all we can do is continue to beat the drum, right? All we can do is continue to warn people. All we can do is, you know, continue to try to be the watchman on the wall.
0: I read something that you wrote, and it was about not using the name, you know, not associating your good works with the name. I thought of, unfortunately, me a lot of times. I try to look for language that is uniting, and that a lot it has become sin. Don't say that word. Mm-hmm. Sacrifice, don't say that word. Judgment, don't say it. I mean, you really are out. As somebody who believes in God, you're out of language. How important is it to use the language?
1: But here's what's interesting, Glenn. We feel like that, or we've felt like that, but now all of a sudden, the other side has absolutely no problem using that language. They have no problem. I mean, you know, Gavin Newsom, you know, puts Bible verses on billboards advertising for people to come to California to slaughter their babies, right? When you know, Madam Vice President wanted to encourage everybody to get the jab, she no problem quoting scripture in order to do that, right? The president has no problem quoting scripture, and the press doesn't run.

0: around with their hair on fire if you do it on the left.
1: Because I think they don't. I think they think that's just pandering. Yeah. They really do. They think, well, they're just saying that. They don't really believe it. Yeah, right.
0: But then if somebody believes what they're actually
1: then
0: saying,
1: then it's a problem.
0: Now all of a sudden they run around with their hair on fire. So, you know, I think it's important for us to be open and honest about
1: and
0: what we believe and where we're coming from, and unashamed about what we believe and where we're coming from. You know, especially when, and I'm, you know, all this talk about, you know, Christian nationalism, you know, Christian nationalism.
1: Have you ever heard a preacher preach any of that nonsense?
0: Well, actually, I have.
1: Have you?
0: Unfortunately, you know, I have, but
1: is it prominent?
0: But no. Yeah, okay. But there are people who do that. There are people on the fringes who do that. But, you know, the problem with people who are running away from it is that what these people are running away from is our foundations, right? They're trying to act like America has always been this secular republic that never acknowledged God.
1: Never, not true.
0: Right? And the danger in that is we are the freest, most prosperous, most tolerant, right?
1: Yeah.
0: That's who we've been since our founding. Because of the foundations upon which we're built, right? Mm-hmm. This is the place where, you know, Jews and Catholic, Mormon, evangelical, everybody, right? This is the place where people can have that kind of liberty. Now, you and I know, because we've been to other parts of the world,
1: that
0: does not exist. Where does it exist? In the Christian West. That's where it exists. And so the great irony is that when we run away from that, we're running away from the very thing that has given us the freedoms that we enjoy.
1: So let me ask you, is Christianity seems to be diminishing quickly in the West.
0: Yeah.
1: The numbers are quickly diminishing. In some ways, I wonder how much our churches are responsible. Some have made it so easy to be a Christian that you don't really have to question anything except other people.
0: Yeah.
1: You know what I mean?
0: Yeah.
1: Or they've made it about money and success, and it's not about principles. And I don't like when preachers get into politics. But I'm not talking about politics. We are so far beyond politics. We are in basic bedrock principles.
0: Yeah.
1: And they're afraid to do it.
0: Yeah. Well, this is where I go back to the unique nature of the American landscape. And the fact of the matter is, most of the things that go by the name church are not.
1: Right.
0: Right. But there's a remnant. And unfortunately, most of those people who are being faithful and who are being consistent are tucked away in mm-hmm. places where you don't necessarily know their name. And as a result of that, it sort of looks like everybody's, you know, sold the farm and
1: right.
0: everybody's, you know, gone astray.
1: But doesn't that happen? Yeah. Awakenings don't happen in the church usually. They happen outside of the church, or at least the big power structure of the church. Do they not? They start with individuals.
0: I see what you're saying. Yeah, outside the power structure and start with individuals and start and really, you know, kind of go. You know, beyond the walls, sort of by definition.
1: Right.
0: Absolutely. And the interesting thing, though, is like right now, we need awakening inside as much as, if not more, than outside. You know, over these last couple of years, it's been shocking to see the number of people who have been willing to embrace ideologies that are not just unbiblical, but anti-biblical.
1: Yeah.
0: You know?
1: It's changed. It used to be able to say, well, I can see if you're really misguided how you think that way. Now it's like, no, this you're not. This is Antichrist stuff. Not the Antichrist, but this is Antichrist. Yeah. This is opposite of what the Bible would teach. So it's not like we've decayed and are kind of sloppy on it. No. Yeah. We've decayed to a point to where there's a side standing up going, all of that is evil. Good is evil and evil is good.
0: Yeah. And I think part of that is because we were kind of lulled into it. I mean, think about movies and television and the portrayal of Christianity, right? If there's a positive portrayal of Christianity in the movies or on television, it's either somebody who's a political leftist, mm-hmm. right? It's the minister or the priest who's out there fighting for social justice. Mm-hmm. Or it's the person who's running a soup kitchen, right? You know, or it's the person who's, you know, running an orphanage, or it's the only positive pictures of Christianity are those pictures that are social gospel mm-hmm. pictures, right? Mm-hmm. And if anybody is, you know, in any way, you know, conservative or anything else, then those are the images of Christianity that are basically the Christian Taliban, mm-hmm. you know, if you will. And I think in many instances, Christians decided, no, you know, we want to be thought well of. So we've emphasized, you know, those social issues and social aspects.
1: But Christ would have us do those things. So shouldn't those two sides be the same coin?
0: Yeah, but if you do those without the gospel.
1: Yeah, okay, yeah.
0: Right?
1: Yeah.
0: That's my point.
1: Okay, yeah.
0: Is that those are the only things that we're seeing.
1: Sure.
0: And we see those things because of, you know, the sort of universal brotherhood of man sort of mm-hmm. ideas, right? Nothing connected to Christ and the gospel, right? Nothing connected to this idea of sin and redemption. Nothing create, you know, nothing that gets you to, you know, here's our biblical worldview and this is our response because of our biblical worldview. It's just this sort of, there's the universal brotherhood of man. There's a group of people out there who are good people, and they're good people because they do these sorts of social things.
1: Correct.
0: Right. Mm-hmm. And the Christians who join the ranks of these good people and do these good social things are good people, not because they're Christians, but in spite of the fact that they are Christians, because they've joined this group over here that does these good things. And I think what has happened is there are a lot of people who sort of bought into that.
1: Yeah.
0: And that's the face that they want to show.
1: Because the new Christ is one of just do good things.
0: Listen.
1: Just be good.
0: The 11th commandment is, thou shalt be nice, and we don't believe the other 10.
1: You know? It is.
0: Yeah.
1: It is. Talk to me a little bit about you talked a little bit about the church. You're a Southern Baptist.
0: Yes.
1: You almost became the head of the Southern Baptist.
0: No, not quite, but
1: you were. I don't think the votes were pretty close, and I don't, that's not to disparage the other man or anything, but yeah. What happened? Why were you standing up? And
0: yeah, there's a couple of things that happened there. And first, I was asked to allow my name to be put forward as president of the Southern Baptist Convention. And even before I had processed that, you know, agreed to it or whatever, the news kind of leaked. So the, you know, left-wing progressives within and without the Southern Baptist Convention just went on the attack.
1: Oh, I bet they did.
0: And it was brutal. I mean, it really was. Attacks on me, attacks on my family, attacks, it was bad. And I hadn't even, you know, my hat wasn't in the ring, right? But just because it was rumored. And then what happened is some of the powers that be, you know, went, you know, deep into the books and the bylaws, and, you know, they said, well, technically, you know, because this guy lives outside the country and because he's a member of a church that's outside the country, technically, he's really? Not eligible. He's not eligible to even put his hat in the ring. And so
1: I thought your hat was in the ring.
0: No, so what happened was, you know, a group of the brethren who had asked me to put my hat in the ring, we basically said, okay, fine, you can't do that. But there's another position, right? President of the SBC Pastors Conference, which, again, there's a whole other story about, you know, why that would have been significant. And so myself and another brother, Tom Haskell accepted a nomination as president of the convention. I accepted a nomination as president of the pastor's conference, really to sort of, you know, run, you know, with him. Mm-hmm. Of course, we were in Anaheim, and a little inside baseball here. The further the convention meeting is away from the South, the more to the left.
1: Crazy, yeah, of course.
0: You know, tends to be.
1: Of course.
0: So, you know, we didn't have much of a shot going to Anaheim, but both of us were willing to do that because we feel like it's almost like a last-ditch effort. It's almost like if this thing doesn't turn around, kind of like what we were saying about, you know, America, if this thing doesn't turn around, we're in trouble. So we both allowed ourselves to be subjected to that, you know, for those purposes. And neither one of us ended up winning those races.
1: What, I mean, it's because your denomination is not alone. It is infiltrated. Somebody asked me today, how did it even get into the churches? Liberation theology? I'm guessing, is that how it first? How did this perverse anti-Christian kind of message or anti-Christ sort of message get in?
0: I think a number of things. And you're talking about, you like the whole social justice and all this other stuff. I think for many many Southern Baptists, let me say two things. Number one, the overwhelming majority of Southern Baptist churches are not there. They're just not.
1: So what's crazy is our government is there.
0: Yeah.
1: The vast majority of Americans are not there. That disconnect between the two is dangerous.
0: It's absolutely dangerous. But I think what led people to even entertain this is the subtlety. Right? Social justice. I mean, if you don't know what that means and you're a Christian, you're like, well, yeah, right? Anti-racism. Of course, right? Mm-hmm. Racial justice.
1: Yeah. I've had so many conversations with that and say, the label sounds good, just like the Inflation Reduction Act. Sounds good. That's not what it is.
0: Really good. Yeah. Inflation Reduction Act. Well, what does it do?
1: Not that.
0: It causes more inflation. So I think for a lot of people, right? Again, when you're talking about people who love the Lord and who love their fellow man, right? And they see people in pain, right? Mm-hmm. And despair and anguish. And people are saying, you know, there's this injustice out there. And we need to be about social justice and racial justice and anti-racism and da da da da. I think there is a tendency for folks to say, you know, and it's not only until later. I was talking to somebody, I guess the day before yesterday, who was in Denton and the college student, and they were out and, you know, there was a Black Lives Matter march. And so I think he was with his sister or somebody, and, you know, people were like, you know, Black Lives Matter, and they're marching, and this, that, and the other. And his sister's like, you want to join them? And he goes, yeah, I think we should, you know. And he said they marched for a little while, and all of a sudden they realized, you know what, this might not be what we thought it was.
1: Right,
0: you know?
1: Yeah.
0: And I think that there are a lot of people who, on a broader scale, had that experience. And I think they began to use the terminology. They began to perhaps even, you know, try to get involved. And then slowly but surely, the masks came off.
1: Mm-hmm.
0: And they realized that this is not what we thought it was. And I think even more significantly than that, the premise was wrong. So people always, for me, when people start talking about, you know, racial justice and this mm-hmm. justice, I say, okay, let's back up and tell me how you're defining injustice, right? And then when they say, well, we're defining injustice as, you know, disparate outcomes, mm-hmm. right? We're not saying that there's, you know, nobody's saying, hey, there's a lunch counter over there
1: mm-hmm.
0: that's saying that people who look like this or belong there, they can't come to the lunch mm-hmm. counter, right? Because you and I both know if that's the case, then we posse up and we go, right?
1: We go with you.
0: They're not saying that. They're saying, mm-hmm. no. There's these disparate outcomes, right? And these outcomes only exist because of the racism that's baked into the system. And so we've got to go and deconstruct this and fix these disparate outcomes. I call it chasing ghosts, right?
1: Yeah.
0: And so, you know, that's what I want to know. You tell me what the injustice is, and then I'll tell you whether or not I'm going to partner with you in order to correct that injustice. Because what you're defining as injustice may not be injustice at all. And it often isn't.
1: 2 decades ago, somebody came up with the idea of covenant eyes because he faced the same questions many people face today. I have children. How can I keep them safe on the internet? I mean, man, you get online and all of a sudden it's just everywhere. How do I guard my own heart and remain pure online? How do I serve as an example to my family and my church? It was this mission in mind that Covenant Eyes was created, and they created their own world-class software and educational resources, which are now being used over by 1 million people. Covenant Eyes wants to help you as a parent and a grandparent, wants to help you with your family, wants to help you stay away from pornography yourself. They have resources that will help protect your family. They want to give you a free parenting ebook called Connected. The book explores how a strong family connection can actually protect children and teens from the dangers of hidden pornography use. It contains real-life stories and practical tips for maintaining or reestablishing connection in your family. This book is going to help strengthen your relationship with God, your spouse, and your children, so your family can live a life free of the evils that surround pornography use. So, would you please call, get your free copy of Connected, text Glenn to 66866. That's Glenn, G-L-E-N-N, to 66866. Most of these Marxist things are really the same, aren't they? They're
0: yes.
1: just, they're all about tear you apart from yeah. your family, tear you apart from your own self-worth,
0: yeah.
1: Tear you apart from any kind of religious belief that teaches you that you are unique and special and, you know, that winning isn't, that's not justice. Justice yeah. isn't found in that stuff.
0: Yeah.
1: Aren't they all pretty much based on just the destruction of the individual?
0: At the end of the day, they're based on power, right? And it's ironic because, you know, what they do is they set up this paradigm, and this paradigm says, you know, everything is about power dynamics. And there are these people who have power, and they set up the system in order to maintain that power, and they oppress people, you know, who don't have power.
1: Mm-hmm.
0: And then, of course, therefore,
1: mm-hmm.
0: tear them down and give us power.
1: Correct.
0: Right? Because we'll handle it the right way.
1: Right.
0: Right. We won't be like them. And so essentially it's all about power. So you talked about, for example, you know, the family and the church. And why are the family and the church, for example, enemies to the Marxist?
1: Mm-hmm.
0: Because
1: challenge of power.
0: Yes. Yes. If you have a family that is raising you in the nurture and admonition of the Lord, right? Ephesians 6:4. If you have a church that is proclaiming, you know, law and gospel and pointing you to faith in Christ and developing, you know, biblical worldview, if these things are happening in your life, then Marxism's not going to be able to get its hooks in you mm-hmm. like it can if we can mm-hmm. divorce you from your family and divorce you from your church.
1: It's right? a cult. That's exactly what yes. a cult does.
0: Yes, yes, yes, absolutely. And so that's why, because it's all about power, and it's all about it's removing about, those things that, yeah, that are a threat to that power.
1: I think it's important to
0: which again, Black Lives Matter yeah. on their website before
1: yeah, yeah.
0: they changed it, right?
1: Destruction of the nuclear
0: yes.
1: family.
0: Yes,
1: I know.
0: Yes,
1: I know. Yeah. So, but it's power. It's their power.
0: Yes,
1: by disempowering you
0: yes.
1: or anyone else that they don't select.
0: Yes.
1: It yes. takes. I mean. The World Economic Forum has been talking about ESG and all
0: yes.
1: of this crap, and
0: yes.
1: their goal, they say, is by 2030, you will own nothing, and you will yeah. be happy.
0: Yeah.
1: I don't think so.
0: Yeah.
1: But I do think they could get us to a place to where we own nothing.
0: Yeah.
1: But it has to be destroy it. You can't take that much.
0: You don't have to destroy it. You just have to basically, you know,
1: take it.
0: Give it to the state.
1: Yeah. You have to take it or destroy it.
0: Give it
1: yeah.
0: to the state. You know,
1: you destroy the individual's ability to maintain or have or any of that.
0: I think I said in some of our discussions before that I'm telling people that, you know, the three most important books right now are the Bible, 1984 and Animal Farm.
1: It is.
0: It's crazy. We're seeing it.
1: I know.
0: We're watching it right now. We're watching the rules on the wall be changed, you know, from day to day, you know. And again, we're watching those people who, on the one hand, talk about despising, you know, power and power dynamics,
1: but
0: do everything that they can to accumulate power for themselves.
1: Talk to me a little bit about, well, first of all, do the Southern Baptists, do you believe in the rapture?
0: Well, some Southern Baptists do, some don't. Southern Baptists don't. There's 47,000 Southern Baptist churches.
1: Okay.
0: And, you know, when you start talking about eschatology,
1: mm-hmm,
0: right,
1: mm-hmm.
0: And end times, there's different groups and different camps.
1: Yeah.
0: And so that's not an area where Southern Baptists
1: rule one way or another.
0: Yeah.
1: Yeah. Okay.
0: Yeah.
1: I so want this to be true because I have a lot of Southern Baptist friends and they're like, yeah, Christ is coming. And I'm like, oh, I hope you're true. I hope that he takes me too, you know, but I worry about some of my friends because I personally think we're living in the latter days, but they've been thinking about that. The apostles thought that.
0: Yeah.
1: And if you don't do the things you're supposed to, if you're just like, the bus is going to come pick me up before it happens, if the bus doesn't show up, you're in trouble. You're in trouble.
0: Yeah.
1: So talk to me a little bit about, I keep coming back to this with you. I feel like, teach us how to prepare, how to be obedient. What the important obedience and endurance, I said to my kids when they were young, that's what life is really all about. Obedience and endurance. And they were like, Dad, you make it sound like life's a drag. And I'm like, if you have those two things down, it's not.
0: Right.
1: If you don't recognize that,
0: right,
1: it's going to be a hell show.
0: Right. Yeah. You know, I was talking about 2 Corinthians 10 earlier, and you know, you continue on in that first paragraph there in that chapter, you get to this two-pronged approach, right? And it's, you know, we destroy every argument and lofty opinion raised against the knowledge of Christ, and we take every thought captive to obey Christ. That's what we have to do. That's how we prepare. And I like to talk about those in reverse. Number one, take every thought captive to obey Christ. And one of the major problems that we have is that people have not taken every thought captive. In other words, they have this kind of bifurcated view of life. And they say, over here is God, and over here is Jesus, and over here is salvation, and over here is church, right? And here's that spiritual part of my life. And then over here is politics and economics and, you know, all these other things. And so we're not bringing this under this umbrella. Mm-hmm. And so we don't have a full-orbed biblical theological understanding of civics, for example. So I know you're a history guy, right? So if we look, you know, Pietism, you know, takes hold. Pietism is the idea that basically, you know, we're just here to be religious people in church, mm-hmm. not involved in that secular world or, you know, whatever, right? Liberalism, let's say, you know, again, we're back 1920s, 30s, you know, liberalism takes hold and the fundamentalists respond. J. Gresham Machen and so on and so forth. Now fundamentalism is a, you know, it's a pejorative, right? Mm-hmm. But when I say fundamentalism, I mean those people who said, no, to the liberals, no, we believe in the fundamentals. You're denying the virgin birth, right? You're denying the resurrection. You're denying the supernatural. So the fundamentalists say, no, we believe in those fundamentals of the faith. Mm. We move forward, you know, in history, and all of a sudden we get this kind of the sort of religious right movement, right? Now, the religious right movement was a powerful movement, but it was based on their ability to get people organized and motivated and out, you know, correct, to vote and whatnot. But it was a mile wide and half an inch deep. The theological foundations weren't there. It was just activism for activism's sake. It was things are bad. We'll give you a voter guide. Go vote for the guys that we tell you to vote for. And then we'll turn this thing around because we voted for the right guys. And that's not the answer. Mm-mm. We have to take every thought captive to obey Christ. I don't just need to know who to vote for. I need to know why I'm voting.
1: Amen.
0: Right?
1: Yes.
0: I don't just need to know I like this policy, I don't like that policy. What's wrong with this policy? Like fundamentally, what's wrong with this policy? See, so I need to all of Christ for all of life. Take every thought captive to obey Christ. And destroy every argument and lofty opinion raised against the knowledge of God. That's the two-pronged war that we fight. Number one, having this, you know, full-orbed, well-developed biblical worldview. And then number two, with that, being able to say, no, that's problematic because. No, he's problematic because. Right? It's not enough to just say, you know, no, we're, you know, going to vote against this, that, or the other. You know, we're going to be pro-life. Why are you going to be pro-life? From a biblical theological perspective, why are you going to be pro-life? Talk to me about being created in the image of God and having inherent dignity, worth, and value, right? Talk to me about the sanctity of human life because of the incarnation of Jesus Christ, who doesn't just come into the world as a full-grown man in order to redeem and ransom humanity. He comes as an embryo, right? Thereby sanctifying human life from its very origins and beginnings all the way through to its natural end, right? So that's the kind of thing I'm talking about. We've got to be able to think through these things biblically so that nobody just can come and, you know, just drag us by the nose, right? And for us to be carried away by every wind of doctrine. So it's a long way around to answering your question.
1: No, it's a good answer. But,
0: yeah.
1: So take me to, and I don't know if you can off the top of your head, but take me to, you said economics need to be brought under.
0: Yeah.
1: Talk to me about our economics, what we're doing right now. How is God in that?
0: Yeah, in what we're doing right now.
1: Or what we should be doing.
0: Yeah.
1: Why is this wrong, what we're doing right now?
0: And partly because it's theft, right? I mean, that's the main reason that it's wrong, is because we're actually taking from people.
1: Render unto Caesar's, what do you mean?
0: In order to give to other people, right?
1: But wait, isn't that render unto Caesar's?
0: Sort of, right? But what are we rendering unto Caesar for? Well, why does Caesar exist? What is Caesar's purpose, right?
1: Under when you know, Jesus' time, though, Caesar was, you know,
0: No, absolutely. But we have to understand what the purpose of government is.
1: Yes.
0: Right?
1: To protect rights.
0: Yeah, absolutely. And to, you know, encourage what is good and to punish what is evil, right? Mm-hmm. That's government's purpose. It's not government's purpose, for example, to be in the business of praising children. It's not government's purpose, you know, to be in the business even of taking care of the poor. That's not their sphere, right?
1: And it's our sphere and the churches.
0: It absolutely is. So from that standpoint, you know, Abraham Kuyper had, you know, this big idea of sphere sovereignty, right? God gives us these institutions. He gives us the family. He gives us the state, and he gives us the church. These three different spheres, right? Mm-hmm. And these three different spheres have certain responsibilities, and they have sovereignty in those, you know, particular spheres. And what we have is we've got these jurisdictional usurpations of sphere sovereignty. Like the government basically, you know, usurping the sphere sovereignty of the home, of the family. So again, but just particularly back to economics, the idea of personal property, the idea of personal responsibility, the idea of, you know,
1: how is personal property tie into the
0: saving?
1: Lord?
0: Yeah, well, I mean, we're told, for example, in the Bible that we shouldn't move, you know, the you know, ancient landmarks. You know, we're the idea of people's property being their own in the New Testament. You know, Ananias and Sapphira. Everybody talks about, you know, Ananias and Sapphira because, you know, God judges them because they withheld, you know, part of the money that they got, you know, from the sale of their home. The problem wasn't that they, you know, didn't give that up, right? Peter says, you know what? Before you sold that, that was yours. But then you sold it and you said that you were going to give it, right?
1: Right.
0: That's where the judgment came. But before you sold that, that was yours. It didn't belong to someone else. It belonged to you, right? I mean, you know, the respect for personal property, the stewardship of personal property, you know, the parable of the talents, you know, all of these things are clearly outlined in the scriptures if we are willing to study to show ourselves approved, if we're willing to, you know, tease these things out. And not only that, but we also see the things that are wrong when government, for example, begins to usurp the sphere of the family. You know, families, by the way, were meant to be places of, you know, not just consumption, but places of production, right? So anyway,
1: let me build on that a bit with this question. Um,
2: how do you balance just recently with now the military is now flying military members out of state to be able to get abortions. So not only is the government paying for the abortion with my money, but they're also paying for the flight and they're encouraging all of these things. I stand firmly against. And they become abusive, really abusive to things that I hold sacred. Not that I like, not that, but sacred. How do you square that circle with, you know, obeying your governments?
0: And here's what's interesting. We're not necessarily called to obey our government in everything. Nobody can command what God forbids, and nobody can forbid what God commands. Okay? COVID regulations notwithstanding, that was inappropriate. Mm-hmm. The government does not have the right to tell the church that she can't meet, for example. Mm-mm. And I think we have, for example, in Acts chapter 4, we have an example of this when, you know, Peter and John are told not to, you know, preach or teach anymore in the name of Jesus. And their response is, right, whether it is right to obey you rather than God, you be the judge, but we cannot stop speaking about what we heard. When the Apostle Paul is in jail in Philippi, he's been jailed there, and eventually they find out that he's a Roman citizen, and, you know, you go. No, I'm not going. You bring the magistrate here, right? He jailed me illegitimately, right? So as Christians, our position is not that the state just, you know, has the right to do whatever the state wants to do. Mm-hmm. As Christians, on the one hand, no one has the right to command what God forbids or forbid what God commands, right? And out of deference to the state, we're willing to accept whatever punishment we have to accept when Correct. We say no, right?
2: Correct.
0: But on the other hand, as citizens, we have rights. And here's the other thing. As Americans, we're in a very unique position. And again, all of Christ for all of life, right? Most Americans look at, like, Romans 13, you know, I think that you're alluding to. And they say, well, you know, according to Romans 13, you know, we have to submit to them. Guess what? As an American, do you know what my governing authority is? It's not an individual.
2: It's God.
0: God is ultimately my governing authority, but as an American citizen, my governing authority is the Constitution. Yes.
2: Correct.
0: That's my governing authority. And everybody is held to that governing authority. So one of the problems that we have is we don't know what it says. So when this person says something that's completely out of line with that, well, we go, oh, I guess I'm supposed to do it. No. What you might ought to do is confront that based on the fact that they are not obeying what we're all, mm-hmm. you know, agreed to obey, which is our Constitution. We are we're a constitutional republic.
2: Right. There's people going to jail now. You said you have to take, you know, responsibility. And they are taking responsibility. But they're being unjustly, I believe, unjustly held. Yeah. 11 years in prison is insanity. Yeah. It's a misdemeanor. If that.
0: For
2: the abortion, the FACE Act, have you?
0: No.
2: Oh, you haven't heard this?
0: No.
2: So,
0: you know, I live in Africa. Man.
2: Yeah, I know you live in Africa. So the FBI has rounded up 11 or 12 people now. One of them is like an 84-year-old grandmother who was praying at the entrance of an abortion clinic. At the time, the abortion clinic came and told them they had to go. Some of them were hit with a misdemeanor for trespassing, I think. And it was over 2 years ago. The DOJ has started opening up cases now of those misdemeanors that were just misdemeanor and dismissed, and they are now charging them with a FACE Act, which is blocking the entrance, and they are facing 11 years.
0: Wow.
2: Our government is completely out of control.
0: Wow. Well, you know, we have a recourse.
2: Right.
0: We have a recourse, you know.
2: Right.
0: So at the ballot box.
2: Right. You know?
0: Have a recourse at the ballot box.
2: What I want to ask.
0: And also the jury box.
2: I want to ask you, because that's my response.
0: Yeah.
2: But where do you think the Lord stands on difference between protecting yourself and going out and creating violence or looking for violence to correct it? Where do you think the Lord is on peace and advancing?
0: We don't look for violence. I mean, vengeance is mine, saith the Lord. I will repay, right? So, I mean, that's a pretty clear line there. But at the same time, you know, defending our own lives.
2: That's different.
0: You know, that's
2: if they come different. For me and they're trying to take my life or take my children's lives.
0: Yeah. I don't have an obligation to let you kill me.
2: Yes, so. yes. Let's change the subject to the culture a bit. It is almost impossible to ride the culture right now. I saw some things on Twitter yesterday that are happening in our inner cities where this crowd was just beating this guy down, black on black, beating him down, just kicking him in the head, vicious. His girlfriend, wife, I don't know, came and actually put her body over his head because they were kicking him in the head. He just lifted up and slapped her out, knocked her out. I see a video of these guys on stage doing vile, vile things on stage. And then the next video related to that was these kids this tall doing that and actually having adults around encouraging it. What the hell's happened? Where is anyone stopping this?
0: Yeah. This is that Romans 1, you know. This is that 2 Timothy 3. This is that devolution of culture. And it's incredibly sad to watch.
2: But it seems
0: incredibly
2: like
0: discouraging to watch.
2: It's so discouraging.
0: Yeah.
2: Kanye has stood up against this and was brutalized for it.
0: Yeah.
2: You know, and I don't.
0: Yeah.
2: I don't know about. I really honestly don't know about Kanye where he's at. But I mean, he at least was speaking out against it.
0: Yeah. But, you know, here's the deal. That comes from somewhere. Right. That comes from brokenness and it comes from a broken worldview. It comes from a devaluation of humanity, not to mention our fallenness in sin. Right. So, you know, man is fallen and sinful. That's the problem internally. And then the culture is broken and fallen and sinful, and that's the problem externally. And then what we don't have is we don't have, you know, the state, again, that sphere, doing and being what it's supposed to do and be, right? Encourage that which is good and punish that which is evil. Instead, they're encouraging that which is evil and often punishing that which is good. So that causes this to mushroom, right? And then, of course, if from the individual perspective, we're not coming at that with law and gospel, if we're not coming at that with the law that points us to our need for Christ, and if we're not coming at that with the gospel, right, that shows how what we need is repentance and faith. But instead, church just becomes, like we talked about earlier, just this sort of social institution, right? Mm-hmm. You know, or some other perversion, you know, of this gospel. I mean, where else are we going to go but see more of this?
1: Is Satan real?
0: Yes.
1: So yes. Describe what
0: the
1: is
0: the prince
1: it?
0: Of the power of the air, yeah, who is now is at work he? In the sons of disobedience. Yeah, there is a real devil. There is real evil. But you know, in Ephesians chapter 2, those first, you know, three verses, we see this triad, right? We do see Satan. We do see the devil, and he is real. He is a fallen angel. He is the prince of the power of the air. He is at work in the sons of disobedience. And so...
1: Father of all lies, father of all
0: absolutely,
1: chaos.
0: Absolutely, we do see that. But we also see the world, right? This world, this world system that we live in, okay? That teaches us what to think, why to think, when to think, okay? Mm-hmm. How to think. It teaches us, you know, what to desire, when to desire. So we see the world, and they also see the flesh. We are fallen in Adam, and we inherit a sin nature from Adam because of our fallen Adam. Now, you put these together, it's the world, the flesh, and the devil, and that's what gets you this chaos that we find ourselves in. And again, when we're encouraging that, and when we're calling good evil and evil good, we're pouring gasoline on that fire.
2: The people who are, I think there's a small number of people who know they're doing the bidding of evil. And I don't even know who they are. But I think there are those who know exactly what they're doing.
0: Yeah.
2: But most part, the others are not. Is that why we're supposed to love our enemy? Because they're by the grace of God go I? I was just talking to somebody who wrote the book, I can't remember, but it's on fascism and what we're going through right now. And he said, there's this, not to get into Gnostic kind of belief, but there's a percentage of people who, when this stuff happens, they just, and he said, I don't know why, but they just don't go there. They just don't, they see the world differently than the 70%. You know what I mean? And they're from the beginning going, what are you guys doing? And I don't believe that we were born just knowing, I don't believe any of that. But there's a difference between the leadership and those who have just fallen slowly and don't even know, isn't there?
0: Yeah, there absolutely is. And most people fall into that category of follower, you know, and who've, you know, fallen slowly and don't really know. But back to your question about, you know, loving our enemies, you're right. I mean, for the grace of God go I, but also these are people who are made in the image of God.
2: There are brothers and sisters, and he wants all of his kids back.
0: These are people who are made in the image of God. And our desire, my desire for that individual is for them to come to repentance and faith. My desire is for their sin to be nailed to the tree. My desire is for Christ to have the fullness of the reward for which he died. That's my desire. Now, if it were not for the fact that I know that God is going to set everything right, then, you know, I would feel like I had to right every wrong, and I would feel like I had to exact vengeance.
2: Correct.
0: I don't, right? Whatever those wrongs are, they're either going to be punished upon that person if they don't come to repentance and faith, or nailed to the cross, right? But in either way, it is not incumbent upon me to bring about that judgment. And the other thing is, again, back to what you said, there but for the grace of God, you know, my sin was nailed to the tree.
2: Yeah.
0: Okay. I placed my faith in the finished work of Christ. So I'm not who I am because I figured it out. I'm not who I am because I'm inherently better than anyone. You know, I am who I am, and I stand where I stand because of God's grace to me through the person and work of Christ. So that takes away boasting, as Paul would say in Romans, right? There's no room for boasting.
2: Right.
0: Yeah.
2: You're going back to Africa tonight.
0: Tonight,
2: okay?
0: Yeah.
2: Yeah. Why? I mean, I used to think, you know, go to Australia, go to New Zealand. Now I think, no, there's really no place. There's no place. But why Africa?
0: Yeah,
2: why the pull?
0: You know, I'm in Zambia, down in South Central Africa. And really, I went there to help start a university, to help start the African Christian University. And it was a fit. You know, it was a fit. My gifts, talents, abilities, and desires were just a fit for this need and for this unique opportunity. And it is a very unique opportunity in a country about the size of Texas, with, you know, about half the population.
2: Mm-hmm.
0: It's a constitutionally Christian republic. There's receptivity there, you know, to the gospel. And there's an opportunity to do something with lasting impact, and you know, and so we're there.
2: Yeah, I'm just there. I ask you this because I know why you're there, but you know, people who will listen to you and hear you, I know they're like, come back to America, you're a voice we really need. Does that ever pull at you?
0: No.
2: Really?
0: No, it doesn't. It really doesn't. I think for a couple of reasons. One, you know, I have opportunities to, I come back 3 or 4 times a year, and I'm here for about, you know, 10 or 12 days during different speaking tours. And I get to see and be around and have relationships with folks who get it and who are doing incredible work. Right?
2: What did you feel from Africa that when you arrived you didn't have locked in? Have you learned anything about where we are or what's happening that you couldn't feel or see from across the water?
0: I think the speed with which it's happening. I come back about once a quarter, and it's crazy, you know, when I see certain things. I was watching watching something the other day. It's probably like a football game or something. I don't get to watch football games anymore, you know. So when I'm here, you know, I go to a restaurant with people, and you know how they have the games on.
2: Yeah.
0: And I'm the guy who's,
2: yeah,
0: you know, doing all this. I just don't get to see them anymore, you know.
2: I've got 11 days.
0: Yeah. And I saw a commercial. I think it was a commercial for, you know, some kind of pharmaceuticals or something, maybe an AIDS drug or something. And it was just open, blatant, you know, just in your face, and I'm sitting there, you know, my jaw practically on the ground, and I'm going, wait, what am I seeing right now? And people around me are going, oh yeah, you know. So I think for me, you know, being away and then coming back,
2: it's good.
0: It just really does, you know. The other thing is, because we moved in 2015, so we were there at the end of the Obama administration, and you know, I'm a news guy, you know, and talk radio, news, whatever, and I stay up on what's happening and you know, think about things, try to think about things, and you know. And I go over there and I'm listening to, you know, BBC Africa and to their reporting on the Obama administration and on America. And I'm going, what are they talking about? Like, Like, where are they getting this from? You know? Mm-hmm. And so, and then, of course, you know, Trump wins and, you know, talk about people running around with their hair on fire, right?
2: Oh, yeah.
0: And so it's just really interesting to be in another country and listen to the way that people perceive what's going on. People perceive what's going on in America.
2: Mm-hmm.
0: And then the third thing is,

0: people will stop and take turns.
1: Mm-hmm. They don't do that. Really?
0: It's the Wild West, man.
1: Wow.
0: You know, you come to, you know, you come to it because, you know, we got, you know, traffic mm-hmm. lights, but they don't ever work. And, you know, you come to a stop and you just got to, you just got to be really careful. I have a lot of faith, man, you know, but that's a cultural thing.
1: Yeah.
0: You know, and it's those kind of things I've just come to, you know, to appreciate and. Mm-hmm. And also, I've come to see what the deterioration, you know, and the degradation of those things look like over time. And then on the other side, you know, I'm in a country where, you know, there's certain laws, you know, in terms of morality and things like that are more like what we used to have, you know, mm-hmm. Here in the United States. So. Yeah, I see things from a different perspective. You know, we've been there for 7 years now, and it's just been very interesting to see the changes and just to become more and more aware of what it means to be an American. I tell people all the time, if I've learned anything by living in Africa, it's that I'm not an African.
1: It is great. It is great to see you. Yeah. We've known each other now for 2 or 3 years and yeah. have never had a chance to sit down face to face. It's an honor to be your friend.
0: Yeah, it really is. And I appreciate it. I appreciate, you know, our discussions, whether yeah. they happen in front of a camera or
1: yeah.
0: behind a camera, yeah. you know, and I'm grateful.
1: God bless yeah. you. Thank you.
0: Bless you, brother.

That thing that you're struggling with, just tell it to take over. That sin that you're struggling with, tell him to take over. You've tried all the measures that you can, and you're still struggling.

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0: I feel like a fish with no water.
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4: Their parents, a lot of questions.
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1: And my marriage was so down that I was talking to another girl from my work, but my phone synced up to her computer and she's seen the text messages that the girl was sending me. And then I'm just

0: thinking, I grew up in a broken home. My sweet little boy. He's gonna grow up and be like, hey, your dad did this. And then I'm looking at my daughter. Is she gonna be that stereotypical girl or whatever that people say, oh, she has daddy issues and she's promiscuous and stuff like that? And everything's just flooding through my head. Just looking through my phone, thinking about all this thing, and his voice comes and it's like, are you done? I'm like, taken back. I'm like, wait, well, that wasn't me. And then I hear it again. It's like, are you done trying to fix these things? Because I'm here. Grew up basically without a father, in a home that, I mean, obviously there was love and everything like that. I end up having a stepdad. We would call ourselves Christians, but I know my mom would work like 70 plus hours a week, really providing for us and stuff like that, while my stepdad was away in the military. He was a Marine. Growing up, I started to get older, and my dad, I call him my dad because, I mean, he raised me. He would basically teach me the wrong things. He would teach me, like, hey, like, you remember catcalling girls and stuff like that? And he'd be like, it was like he purposely wanted to make sure that I liked women. Yeah. And it was just, it just grew and grew from there. They ended up separating when I was about 12 because of some physical stuff. But growing up, high school, elementary school, I ended up getting into sexual things. I lost my virginity when I was in sixth grade.
1: Wow.
0: To a girl that was older than me. And it was like a mixture of shame and accomplishment. It was like I accomplished this thing that my dad was kind of constructing me at the time and teaching me how to do. But then internally I had the shame and I didn't know where it came from at first. Mm. Obviously then growing up, keep going, getting older, the floodgates came with more sex and pornography, getting addicted to it. So I ended up going through high school, getting into drugs, mostly like marijuana, just smoking. I met my girlfriend at the time. She was like a good girl. You know, I mean, everyone knew her. She was with a Christian family, good background, all in sports and stuff like that. I myself was playing sports, but I guess I didn't have that reputation. I started talking with her, you know, I mean, just living a life of sin with her, dabbling. We went to college together, ended up separating. And it was a lot of ups and downs of me cheating. But she was always faithful and staying there. And God bless her. Like, she's seen the best in me when I was looking at my worldly status. Because once I didn't have a father at the age of 12, I ended up looking at the world to teach me how to be a man. Because I wasn't going to ask my mom to teach me. And it was kind of hard. You don't want to talk about guy things with your mother. It's like kind of private. Like I said, growing up, I started looking at the world like, hey, if I'm going to be an alpha, I got to have more sex. I got to have more money. And that's that value that is going to be painted on me. So at the time I was after college, that didn't work out. I was partying, having sex, living a lifestyle I shouldn't be living. My grades were horrible. End up actually getting kicked out of the school because of my grades. Came back to Pennsylvania, where I originally am from, started to go to the community college there, realized that it wasn't the place for me. And I think growing up with my dad as a Marine, I've had this structure. I was very militant and liked structure of my life. So I figured, hey, let's go to school, become a cop. So I was going through school at YTI. Up in Pennsylvania to be for criminal justice to become a cop. Everything was going great. Like, straight A's, getting like just awards and this and that. And I was actually in corrections at the time. So I had everything made. I was climbing the ladder. At this time still, I was just living that lifestyle of, you know, I mean, sex before marriage addicted to porn still. There came a time in December of 2011 where Jenna, my girlfriend in high school, we were still together at this time, and it was evident that we were done. I think I kind of hit rock bottom, and knowing how amazing she was and what I was putting her through, it really hit me. And there was this girl in the college I was going to that, you know, she was a Christian. She was always talking about God. You seen a Bible in her hand. She had this glow to her. And having that knowledge of Christ before, I was like, well, why can't I have that? Like, I have straight A's. I have all this stuff. Why am I not happy? Well, like, what am I missing? So I ended up talking to her about everything, kind of was open with her. And she was like, hey, just come to church. She was like, do you have a suit? I'm like, no, I don't think I've ever worn a suit. She's like, okay, well, just get a suit. There's places where you can get them. So I ended up going to her church in Lancaster, Pennsylvania, and it was a Pentecostal church. I've never stepped in. I mean, it was a Spanish church as well, so I never stepped into that kind of atmosphere. But I was open to anything because I was low, very low. So when I walked in, people started greeting me, saying hi. And there was this moment where this lady came up to me, and it was like she looked through my soul, like looked into my soul, and just looked at me a little bit as she was shaking my hand. And in this like English, Hispanic, like a deep accent, she was just like, God has a plan for you. And I was taken back. And I looked at Edna, the girl that took me to the church, and I was just like, what just happened? She's like, well, she's one of the ladies that interprets dreams, and she's very spiritual and stuff. And I'm like, oh, okay. I didn't think anything of it. So I continued going to church there, doing like Bible studies on Wednesdays with the guys, and my life changed. It was a complete 180, just full of repentance. And I ended up getting baptized, in the river there with the church, and everything was going good. I was having dreams, like visions. I was like fasting three times. Like, I was by myself at the time. I had my own house. I was fasting like three times a week and just filling in with the Word of God. Then in 2012, I would say not even 6 months, I was at the end of my schooling, and it was basically a mentorship program, but I already had it finished because I was in corrections at the time. Well, the school that I got kicked out of before, I still owed money, and everything went into collections and stuff like that. So the school board at YTI, the school I was going to and doing good, they brought me in. They're like, hey, you can't do the last semester because you have to pay this amount of money. And I was like, well, I can't come up. It was like over $2,000. I can't do that. I can't pull out a loan or anything like that. And this is where the devil really, really attacked me. Even though I had the dreams and the visions and got baptized, I thought, this is it. My life is meant for failure. I meant to just stay down and be that broken person that breaks people's hearts and messes with their minds. Ended up going into a dark spiral and depression and stuff like that. And finally realized I was either going to become a drug addict in jail or just something bad. So I ended up joining the military. Like, I didn't even think anything of it. I didn't tell my mom. I didn't tell Jenna at the time. I just went, signed up, and they're like, hey, you can ship out in like 6 months, or you can ship out in a month. And I'm like, give me the month. So I trained, got in shape, left for the military.
1: And when you did this, like, as far as like your church community and people who were around you, were they saying anything? And as far as even the dark spiral and everything that happened there, like, what exactly happened, and how were people reacting around you?
0: So I know with the church and everything that I was going to, I completely pulled myself out of everything. I didn't go to church. I didn't go to Bible study. The only person that really saw it was Edna. And obviously, I didn't go back to school that last semester. And she was just kind of like, hey, what happened? And I told her. I lied. I was just kind of like, hey, I'm fine. I got it. It's okay. But yeah, no one really reached out to me at that time. So then that was another reason why I was like, I felt alone. Hmm. I was like, this is it. So I ended up joining the military, and this is where things got better and then worse. So in the military, you have like a different structure, you know what I mean? And growing up, it was good. It was good for me. So I excelled in my boot camp, I guess you would call it. At the time, I was still writing Jenna letters, letting her know, like, you know, I mean, I'm a changed person. Like, the military is making me into a real man. Like, I'm not looking at the world to teach me who I am and what I need to be. At that time, it was about seven months of training. We're still rekindling that relationship and stuff like that. I'm actually graduating, call it OSUT, One Site Universal Training. So I was a military police. So I ended up getting Jenna a ring and proposing to her. And I was like, I can't let her go. She's someone special. Like, she stayed with me through all of these things. So I ended up proposing to her at my graduation. And lo and behold, they shipped me out to Korea for my first duty station. And that was very, very tough for us, because the time zones and time frames, whatnot. We were engaged, but stuff still wasn't getting better. Like, it was better when we were away writing letters and stuff like that. And I was reassuring to her that I was a different person. I mean, I was definitely a different person, like more structured, I guess you would say, but I was still that person addicted to sex, pornography. And this time in the military, guys are all alphas. So we're looking to one up. And, you know, I mean, you hear these cadences like Jody's getting your girl and stuff. It's all about, you know, I mean, stealing that girl. And that's how you become a man. So I'm wrestling with my faith while being in the military. So I ended up coming back, ups and downs in Korea with my fiance Jenna at the time. Come back. We ended up getting married. I got stationed down in Georgia, and this is where we had our first son. Everything went amazing, but I was still living this selfish lifestyle that all I cared about was myself. Even when Jenna found out she was pregnant, I was somewhere else, like worrying about myself, going out to the bars, drinking and stuff like that. Once we had our kid, things got, it was better. Like, Zayden, my son, connected us, if you could say, but there was still that selfishness, that addiction to sex and pornography that I couldn't shake. And then the selfish actions came more and more. So I was down in Georgia. We were down there from 2014 to 2017. We came up 2016 for Christmas, and her family's very close. You know what I mean? It's a nice, close-knit family. Like, they all live within a couple blocks of each other. One of those. So we went up, and we were just together and everything like that. Next thing you know, her brother, which she was very close to, and I considered him as a brother of mine, he ends up coming down and talking, like giving the phone to his dad. And we ended up realizing that he had a deep depression issue, from like survivor's guilt and some other things. I was on leave at the time for Christmas. So we ended up taking him, or his parents ended up taking him to, a facility, and his parents seen him that night, and I seen him that night before, cause I was about to head back down to Georgia, because my leave was coming up. We get a knock on the door. And found out that he killed himself. That he, it was that time where he felt like he needed to take his life. He had a lot of sadness, and it hit the whole family hard. It hit myself hard too, because I know we had some talks about depression, because I talked to him about it. So it was a hard time going back down to Georgia, not only for me, but for my wife, because it was her brother, and they were extremely close. This ended up causing even more of a wedge between me and my wife. And then I think this is where I ended up drinking more and being more selfish, because I'm like, hey, life's short. Anything could happen. And it was just argue after argue. I ended up getting out of the military because I had appendicitis, but then ended up the surgery went bad while my wife was 9 months pregnant and I almost died. So they had to do exploratory surgery. I ended up getting out on medical discharge because of that. So came back up to Pennsylvania, lived with her parents for a while, and it was hard. I mean, you would see her brother Cole's room, and it was just a reminder of everything. So we were there with that, with her parents living in their house for about a year with our son, and then we ended up getting our place. Still selfish, broken, materialistic to no ends. I just care about things. A year goes past, up and down with fights. Then we end up getting a house. Once we got the house, we end up finding out we're pregnant again. We ended up having our baby girl, Taylin, at the time. And still, it's not getting better. It's still, like, I would talk to girls here and there, usually at work. And, I mean, ultimately, my wife would end up seeing the text messages and confronting me. And I was very manipulative and always put it on, like, I was the victim. There's a time where, like I said, I played the game. I knew how to fake it and stuff like that. I ended up getting, I told her, like, hey, we'll fix this. I need to come back to God, like, because I knew what she wanted to hear, and I knew how to do it. I knew how to fake that. So,
1: is that something that was common as far as her wanting you to come back to the Lord? Like, what was that dynamic like throughout your marriage?
0: Yeah, so she didn't really say, like come back to the Lord. Like, she wanted me to come back to the Lord. She was just like, why do you do these things? And I think that's where my past of looking at how the world wants a man to be, I kept falling into it. Even though I had all those experiences in 2012 with the Lord, I fell back to, hey, it's all about sex. It's all about money. It's about things. But through that, she just kept, what she tells me, I know, is she just kept praying. She just kept praying that there would be a revelation or in some kind of a wake up, a calling. I ended up getting into this organization called Men of Iron. It's where basically men just get together. You can do groups, you can do one-on-one. And my father-in-law got me into it, and he was like, hey, I think you should try this. I was like, okay. And he goes, well, do you want to do group? And I said, no, because I've done groups before. I know how to fake it. Now I can just do it. So I ended up meeting with my mentor, and we were going over everything, and you know what I mean? But I was still faking it at this time. And I just threw it all, just faking and faking. Meanwhile, when I'm done with these meetings, I'd go home, everyone's asleep, I'd end up masturbating or doing something stupid. So there came a time where I was doing this Men of Iron thing. I was getting taught how to be a godly man. And my marriage was so down that I was talking to another girl from my work. And I knew it was God, but my phone synced up to her computer, and she seen the text messages that the girl was sending me. And at this time, I mean, I put her through the ringer, like everything. She couldn't keep it to herself, and she needed her family's help. So I ended up getting home from work after the work being like, hey, we just got a call from your wife. What's going on? So I ended up going home, and her parents are there. her grandma and then my mother. And they're like, look, like, do you want to fight for this? Yes or no? And we're like, yeah. And I mean, rightfully so, my wife has checked out. It was too much. Like, I put her through too many things. But then here I am again. I got this. I'll fix it. I got it. You know what I mean? Even if I have to fake it for a little bit, I can still manage it. Probably about 2 weeks after that, we were arguing. And at this time, I had my son and daughter, they're a little older. And my son, he's about 3 at the time. Like, he knows what's going on. And being in a broken home, I heard those arguments, those physical altercations. And I didn't want that to be anything like that. So I ended up taking my kids out for a walk. And I'm just thinking about it. I'm just like, man, it's inevitable. We're getting a divorce. And then I'm thinking about so many things. Ended up going back to the house, and I see my wife inside. I'm just like, I'm just going to let the kids with her. I'm going to go outside. Just going to just vent and figure things out and see, like, because like I said, it was divorce. It was about to happen. And then I'm just thinking, I grew up in a broken home. My sweet little boy, he's going to grow up and be like, hey, dad did this. You know what I mean? He's going to grow up to be like me, to be this wild child. And now I'm looking at my daughter and I'm like, is she going to be that stereotypical girl or whatever that people say, oh, she has daddy issues and she's promiscuous and stuff like that. And everything's just flooding through my head, sitting down, just looking through my phone, thinking about all this thing. And this voice comes and it's like, are you done? I'm like, taken back. I'm like, wait, well, that wasn't me. And then I hear it again. It's like, are you done trying to fix these things? Because I'm here. Yeah. I was like, wow. So I looked up. I'm just like, All right, it's time. I ended up calling my mentor from Men of Iron. I was like, hey, Rick. I've been lying, man. I've been playing the game. I'm not for real. Like, and he was just like, oh, hold up. Let's meet in person. This is something that we have a conversation with. So I ended up talking with him, and he really helped me through a lot of things. Showing me things. And it was like a switch just flipped. And I'm at this job right now where all this stuff happened with this girl. She's gone. I'm still at this job. I still have this reputation, but like, here I am bringing the Bible to work and studying it harder than I've ever studied it before. And it was different this time. It was like God was talking to me as I was reading. Like, it just got stronger and stronger. I had this passion, this zeal. Like, I'd worked like 10 hours at work for 5 days, and I'm just reading the Bible constantly. And then I started looking up, sermons started to come because of what I was looking at on my phone and listening to David Wilkerson, Leonard Ravenhill, Paul Washer. And I'm just getting fed so much knowledge with the Holy Spirit. And as time goes on, it's just getting more intimate and intimate with the Lord. And I think at this time, things have changed. I've told my wife what happened, and I'm actually like, I'm telling her, forgive me. I've been faking everything. I needed God. I did. And I knew I had that void, and I knew who needed to fill it, and it was the Lord. And ever since then, we've been growing deeper with our relationship. Like at that time when we were fighting, like you don't notice a 3-year-old starting to change, but he was starting to change. And I think that's what also gets me too, because our son is 6. He has a sweet soul. And like now when I'm teaching him about the Bible and stuff like that, he's like, he sees his dad walking that walk with the Lord. And it's growing in him. I think that's what gets me. So I'm thinking like, you know, I mean, in Deuteronomy where the Lord says, hey, I want you to share these laws with your family, with your children all the time. So I'm just making sure that this is happening and that God's flowing through me while doing this. And now we're here and I'm actually going to school at Lancaster Bible College for biblical studies. And that was a whole process in itself, wrestling for 2 months, getting three signs from God. It's like, hey, it's your time. Like, go. So, yeah.
1: Come on. Devin, who is Jesus to you?
0: He is literally everything. Everything to me. He is my Savior, my King, my Redeemer. He's my life. Yeah. I definitely wanted to share the one thing, because this was a big part of my testimony, was this lust, this addiction. So even when I got back with the Lord, when the Holy Spirit called me and I called my mentor up, Rick, and told him everything, there was still a period where I was still masturbating, still looking at porn. And I knew it was like a battle with myself. It was a stronghold, and I couldn't shake it. So then I ended up stopping, just cold turkey. And next thing you know, all these dreams start coming, and I really haven't had dreams all like that. And it was sexual dreams, and it felt so real to the point where stuff was happening in real life. Like it would wake me up and I was like, why? And then I know the Lord put this in front of me, but it was a video of Isaiah Saldivar. It was about the spirit of Jezebel. And I watched it and I was like, Lord, is this what you're telling me? Like, is this what's going on? So I ended up praying that night. I mean, just crying out to God just to deliver me from this, because these dreams would still make me look at women with lust, not do anything, but look at women with lust. And that night I had this dream that I was like making out with this girl. And for some reason I pulled back and the girl had her head down, hair, you couldn't see her face. And for some reason, out of nowhere, I said, I rebuke you in the name of God. And usually, you know, you would hear, I rebuke you in the name of Jesus. But I said, God. And next thing you know, this girl looks up, her hair's back. She had this gray, ugly, distorted face with teeth, like jagged teeth coming out, and either red or green eyes. And she jolted at me, like screaming. And I woke up. Didn't think anything of it, but day goes by, no dream. Weeks go by, no dream. And I'm realizing that the Lord delivered me from the spirit that's given me that lustful desire. And it's like, now I don't look at women like that. I don't have dreams like that. And it's like, I knew that was God delivering me of this huge stronghold that's been on my life that has destroyed everyone that I love around me. And it was a humbling experience.
1: Wow. Devin, for people who are watching your testimony right now and are in that same position that you were when you were struggling in your marriage, and for that man that's watching your testimony right now and maybe is holding in all of these secrets, what's a word of encouragement that you can give to that person that's watching right now?
0: A word of encouragement is, it's okay to talk to someone about it. That when you find that right person that you know, open up to them, because we all have the same struggles. This struggle has been going on for thousands of years. But when you open up, when you realize how broken you are and helpless you are, it's like that's when God comes and delivers you from these things and he lifts you up. You know what I mean? It's like what he says in Matthew 11, like the heavy burden, just give it to him. And it's like when you find that person to talk to, let it all out. Don't try and hide. Don't try and play it off. Cause I know with me, I was good at manipulating things. Don't do that. Just be honest and upfront. And when you do that, I know the Lord is going to just bless you in so many ways.
1: How about for that wife that's watching and, you know, they're on the receiving end. And they're ready to throw in the towel to go through with a divorce because maybe they're seeing in their husband some of the same things that you were struggling with. What can you say to that wife that's watching right now?
0: For you, I just want to say, hold on. Keep praying. And a verse that I want you to really hold tight to is in 1 Corinthians chapter 7. Where Paul shows us that if one person, whether it be man or woman, be of faith, stay with them, and that faith, God's going to start to produce things in that whole family. So keep strong. I mean, if it wasn't for Jenna, I don't know where I'd be at right now. So just please stay strong, keep in prayer, and I know the Lord is going to give you the strength, the patience, and the endurance to go through those things.
1: Devin, any last words for people who are watching your testimony right now?
0: I just want to say, the world we live in is crazy, but the revival's stronger. I just pray that you open up your heart to God and let him change your world and just see the blessings that come from it. I mean...

0: Somebody praise him. I believe there's healing in the room right now. Come on, God is healing some relationships tonight. Come on, God is healing by his spirit. Healing by his
1: power. You know, there'd be days I would contemplate suicide in the bathtub, like, oh, what if I just drown myself here? Or, you know, sometimes just cutting yourself just to try to let some type of pain out. You know, so I would go through some of those things. I eventually got tattoos and piercings, I think, mainly just because of the pain, you know, where you're trying to find some expression to your pain. I was living that. I was drinking all the time. I would bring alcohol to school. I remember going to high school just with gin in my Sprite bottle, you know, sometimes vodka. And it was also just, you know, made you feel like somebody. Like, I've already experienced all this other stuff. What am I doing here in school, you know? I managed to pass. I managed to make good grades, but like deep down inside, I was dying. You know, I was dead. I didn't really grow up in a religious home. We didn't have much talks about like the Lord or anything like that. I grew up in South Carolina, so it's part of the Bible Belt. There's churches on every corner. If you ask somebody, pretty much everybody's aware of Jesus, even if it's not necessarily a relationship. And so my family was definitely just probably more morals based, where it was like right and wrong, good and bad, but not necessarily because God said so. So I remember like I would go to vacation Bible schools. I love going to vacation Bible schools. I think my mom, one year I asked her to take me to like 8 different ones. So I was like at all these different churches, Catholic, Protestant, Baptist, everywhere. But I didn't have a relationship with the Lord, and he wasn't present in our home. I had, you know, for the most part, a normal upbringing, but yet something in me was still very empty. So around like 10 or 11, I could definitely remember starting to feel like the emptiness and just kind of like the purposelessness, you know. Also bored. My parents were working a lot, and, you know, just some relational voids in my life, probably some emotional emptiness for me. So I had a friend in the neighborhood, and we started getting into drinking. We would sneak the alcohol from our parents' kitchens and get it into cigarettes. We'd be stealing cigarettes and smoking. And I know around like 12, I ended up being in my first relationship, and he was an older teenager boy. And that's who I lost my virginity to consensually. And so I became sexually active at 12. And, from there, I just really, like, the doors to just partying and promiscuity just opened after that. You know, you got one little taste, and now, like, that's where you felt like affirmation and love coming from. You know, attention from boys. I used to live for that. That was just, you know, the basis of where I felt worthy or where I felt loved. And something that really impacted me and really probably pushed me even further into the darkness and the life of promiscuity and partying was, it was my 7th grade. It was getting close to summer because it was a holiday weekend that a lot of people would always visit our city in. I was doing my usual. I was out with one of my friends. We would always just find parties to go to. We'd find clubs to sneak into. We were out what called the Boulevard, where I'm from, and it was just known to be a place where people just flaunt their looks, flaunt their cars, you know, hook up if you can. And we were out at like 2 o'clock in the morning one time. You know, we could have caught a taxi home, but we were just hoping to find one more party to get to. And some guys approached us, invited us back to their hotel room, opened up a beer. We were just drinking, and we already knew the routine. You know, if hookups were gonna happen, you know, we were just gonna do it. And so my friend and I both, you know, engaged in sexual activity at the time, separate rooms. But for me, mine ended up turning into a gang rape. So mine started with a consensual person, man. And then all of a sudden, guys just started coming through the balcony door. And one by one, they just, you know, started having sex with me, and somebody was recording it on the side. And, you know, all I could remember laying there was just, do I scream? If I scream, will they kill me? Do I just lay here and let them finish? And so I just remember putting my head to the side, looking at my friend, utterly confused what's happening. A lot of anger, a lot of fear happening, and, you know, just enduring it till it finished. And, you know, I remember they were done. I got dressed. I remember looking at a lamp by their hotel door, and I said, I just really want to smash it, but I don't want to make them get charges on their bill. And so I held my anger in, and I just remember going to the beach, just very lost, very like shocked. And eventually one of the guys from that party drove me and my friend back to her house. You know, we snuck out. Our parents didn't know where we were. And, you know, that definitely initiated a season that lasted for a lot of years of depression. of being lost. I didn't have anybody to tell because we weren't even supposed to be out. They were on vacation, I think, from Michigan. So what would it even be worth to tell anybody? Because how could we find them? So it was really just a secret I carried. I told my ex-boyfriend, and he was just like, what do you want me to do about it? Obviously, my friend was there, and then I told another friend when I went back to school because I was still in seventh grade. So I remember being on the recess playground and just telling her, like, hey, this happened last weekend. And she was like, what? But other than that, you know, I lived with it. You know, it was just something I buried. I couldn't talk about it. You know, I realize now, like, that really brought me into this place of just feeling very, like, worthless. I got into being promiscuous, especially after that, as a cop-out from ever feeling like something ever being taken from me again. So I ended up engaging in, like, just very casual relationships, hookup culture, meeting guys off the internet. When the summer was happening, you know, it was just about parties. It was about guys. It was about the conquest. It was about conquering. And that was from 12 to 18. That was my lifestyle. Like, I would go out on the weekends, sometimes sneak out during the week, and I lived for partying. I lived for being sexually attractive. Like, that was my basis of living, of my basis of success, you know. But I just remember, you know, walking through, like, I would go to high school and I'd be so depressed. You know, there'd be days I would contemplate suicide in the bathtub, like, oh, what if I just drown myself here? Or, you know, sometimes just cutting yourself just to try to let some type of pain out. You know, so I would go through some of those things. I eventually got tattoos and piercings, I think, mainly just because of the pain, you know, where you're trying to find some expression to your pain. I was living that. I was drinking all the time. I would bring alcohol to school. I remember going to high school just with gin in my Sprite bottle, you know, sometimes vodka. And it was also just, you know, made you feel like somebody. Like, I've already experienced all this other stuff. What am I doing here in school, you know? I managed to pass. I managed to make good grades, but, like, deep down inside, I was dying. You know, I was dead. And I would drink to feel life. I would drink to try to feel something, even though it made you numb. It numbed your emotions, but it still yet made you feel some type of, like, alive. You know, there was nights I drove home and I don't know how I got home. Like, I'd wake up in my bed and not remember the night before. You know, I woke up naked in bathtubs. I woke up with black eyes from falling, just having to make excuses for my mom. You know, that's just really how I lived from 12 to about 17. And so that was the lifestyle I was living. I only had a couple encounters with God. I wasn't really even seeking him. I didn't feel angry at God. I didn't feel like it was his fault. I think I always knew I had a part in what I was doing. I think I always knew, you know, I was responsible for my actions in some way, but I was owning what I was doing. And so...
2: And quick question. Yeah. What did your parents think about this? Did they know that any of this was going on? You mentioned that they didn't know early on as you were sneaking out and doing all these things. But as you grew up, did they have any say in what was happening? Did they know at all?
1: No, I was very good at lying and making things up. They gave me some freedom. I had a car, but they had no idea. And it was more so because I just crafted stories. And, you know, I was able to really hide stuff under details. You know, I would work sometimes, but I just got really good at lying. And they may have had their suspicions. And I got caught doing things here and there, and I got grounded. But for the most part, I just was good at lying or just sneaking out. So they really had no idea what I was doing.
2: So talk to us about that, even the encounter, right? How did the Lord begin to essentially draw you back?
1: All this time, I never got mad at God and I didn't blame him. I just carried hurt and I didn't know I could take it to him. And I remember I went to, like, a youth group one time when I was maybe like 13. And I think I was looking for hope, or I was looking for him, but all it was like a pizza party and games. And I remember leaving really disappointed and kind of angry, where I was like, I thought there'd be more. And so I think that started like just an interest, but I still didn't really like pursue him. I didn't know how. There was nothing, there were no avenues or invitations out there for me to find him at the time. I went to a friend's church. We just decided to go one day. And I mean, we partied the night before, went in late, hungover. And they sat us at the front. And that was my first time I experienced prophecy, because the guy he pointed me out and came up and, you know, identified my car at the time. He was like, hey, you drive this white Honda. And I was like, yeah. And then he proceeded to give me a prophecy just about like how I would live, that I'd live very blessed. And I just was like, oh, okay, you know. I remember we all like kind of talked about it on the way home. Like, what does that even mean? I had no like I had no context for what blessings meant, for who God really was, what he was about. My mom started going to church when I was like 14 or 15. She gave her life back to the Lord. I went to church with her one time, and the pastor started talking about Revelation, and it really made me uncomfortable. So I left, and I went to go sleep in the car because I think the fear of the Lord was coming, and I didn't like it, the conviction, and I didn't like it. So I left. So those were like the three instances I ever went to church in that time. But then I ended up getting with, I had a boyfriend. I didn't really have boyfriends up until that whole time, from 12 to 17. Nobody was ever serious. But I ended up getting a boyfriend at like 17. And he eventually, after a few months of dating, he went to jail for some drug charges and found the Lord in jail. And he would send me tracks for some drug charges and found the Lord in jail. And he would send me tracks and minister to me through his letters.

0: ever felt like it had purpose, and I hated that. So he would send letters and talk about the Lord and what the Lord was doing in his life. And I remember one night he had sent me a track with a little green frog on it. And I just remember sitting in my room and just praying the prayer, like, God, if you're real, like, I want to follow you. I always struggled, like, God, when did I actually, like, believe in you? And he eventually showed me, like, it was that night with that track that this relationship with him started. You know, like, I can't say anything changed in that instant, but I can tell, like, my senior year of high school just started really changing. And he's just good, you know, it's good tears. But I started to, like, come alive again. I started to find purpose. I started to see life through love, and the days looked brighter, you know, like it was just, the depression was starting to fade because I found purpose, because God brought meaning to my life. You know, where you're not just existing, but like there's a creator, there's truth, there's a good way, there's a bad way. And so I didn't realize that at the time, but you know, I started getting convicted about things. So the drinking, I started to get uncomfortable with it. I started to get uncomfortable with certain situations and certain attitudes. Like I was very cynical and sarcastic, and God just started like breathing love into me, where I would used to like hide in jokes, and he brought this sincerity out of me where I really wanted to like live right and love people well instead of always be cynical towards stuff and sarcastic. You know, my boyfriend was in jail for the majority of my senior year. I remember he got out towards the end, and that's where I finally was like, hey, Mom, I have a boyfriend. She was recently going back to church, so that was like my common ground to kind of ease the fact that he just got out of jail. And I was like, but hey, Mom, like, you know, I wanted to tell the truth. That was another part. Like, I all of a sudden just desired to live honestly. Like, I didn't want to lie anymore. I didn't want to hide stuff. I didn't want to do wrong. I wanted to do right. So my senior year of high school was totally different than any other year. I stepped out on so many more things. And I told my mom that I had a boyfriend, and I said, hey, he's a Christian. And she's like, okay, if he's a Christian, he also had kids. That was the other thing. He has kids. He just got out of jail, but he's a Christian. So my mom was like, okay, well, if he's a Christian, he won't have a problem coming to church. I'll meet him when y'all come to church. And so it was still like a couple weeks afterwards. And, you know, finally, we decided to finally go to church one day with her. And from there, God just really started to change my life, because I felt the presence of God at that church. And they would be singing songs, and it wasn't even anybody leading. It was literally tracks, and they had like slide sheets to put lyrics up on a projector. And, you know, so it wasn't like there wasn't anything attractive about the church necessarily. It wasn't because they had the best worship team. It wasn't because of this or that, but like the presence of God was there. The songs would be playing, and I would just be wanting to cry, and I didn't know why, but it was also cleansing and it was healing. Like he was like dealing with stuff that I didn't even know he was dealing with. So, you know, with every worship service, I'd just be crying, and it would be really just washing away the old life. You know, I remember even the first day I raised my hands in church, where it was just like, I could feel like I wanted to, but I also didn't want to. But it was like, even just raising my hands for the first time in church in praise really like broke something. It broke me open to him even more. My official, like, I said yes to Jesus happened in a bedroom, and nothing changed really. But everything started to change from there. And going to that church really helped me in my walk. The pastors would prophesy over me, would speak to my destiny, would speak to who I am. And God would just be doing things on the inside. And in my bedroom, you know, I'd go and pray. And from there, it was really his presence that started to change a lot of things for me. And that led me to hunger for his word and for his ways. Like, I just really craved to know him and to walk in his way, the way he wanted me to walk. I know that now is conviction, but I didn't realize that. It was just pure desire, and just, you know, I found love after all these years of looking for love and thinking I had attention, but I never had love. I engaged in sex, but I never had intimacy. And so like God was just bringing all these things to me. I just fell in love with him. Like he's the most beautiful thing that I've ever seen, you know, the most beautiful person I've ever experienced, you know. And so I just really fell in love pursuing him. And not everything changed in an instance, which is so good, because I just see how he was just willing to walk with me and progress. And he would really convict me and get me on certain things at times. But for the most part, he just was willing to walk with me. And I walked with him, and I sincerely pursued him. And in time, you know, you get through some of those humps and those old habits. It wasn't like until I was 19 that he really convicted me about having sex outside of marriage. And, you know, it was just this growing uncomfortableness. And I eventually had to talk with my boyfriend, and we decided we wouldn't, because, you know, that's what the Lord wanted of us. You know, that was just another step in following and pursuing him. But it's like every time I obeyed him in that way, it just opened me up to more of him. That was really like my journey, my process of getting to know him. And then it's just created this life of knowing him.
1: Did you continue that relationship with that boyfriend that had just gotten out of jail?
0: So we stayed together from senior year until I was about 19 or 20. So sometime like maybe 6 months after that conversation, some things just started falling apart. And God was just really, it was good. Like my life fell apart in one way, but it came together in another way. I was just really hungry for the things of God. And I knew I had a call of ministry on my life. And I was just really pursuing that. I was really laser focused on pleasing him and obeying him, whatever he wanted. So no, we're not together. It's not my husband now. That relationship fell apart. Let me back up. So I had started seeing this advertisement for a Bible college, and I just really felt a draw to go. And so I had asked the Lord about it for like a year. So I started praying about it like 2009. And in 2010, I got confirmation to go. But around the same time I got confirmation to go, that relationship fell apart. The youth group I was leading fell apart. And God had been telling me to quit my job for a couple months. And so it was like all at once, everything that I had known was like gone, but it opened up a door to go to this Bible college. And so that relationship ended in the same season that God was beginning a lot of new things for me.
1: Janelle, talk to us about that walk, right, with Jesus. After, obviously, you mentioned you were dealing with emptiness from little age, which led you to having sexual brokenness, indulging in alcohol and all these things. And he began to break these things off of you slowly. But talk to us a little bit more about how your walk with Jesus developed, even going to Bible college and just even getting married and all of these things. How did Jesus transform your life?
0: The way that I experienced transformation has always been just in his word. And it's so good because I didn't mean to cry, but I've noticed in my life, transformation has come through when I get into his word and then he reveals things to me. And he's, you know, it's really just been a life of obeying his voice, that if he says go this way or do something this way, that I try my hardest to do it the way he is said to do it and when he is said to do it. That's probably been the best way I can explain how transformation happened, is just to like really listen to him. I really took to heart the words in the Bible where it says that you'll hear a voice behind you saying, this is the way to go, walk in it. And so I've just always looked for his voice saying, this is the way to go, no matter how much it hurts, because I've always taken the cross as my example of like Jesus took all that on him. So who am I not to give this up, even if it hurts? And so that's been my, I know that's been how I've experienced this transformation.
1: What was the process like with God healing the sexual brokenness? You mentioned you were sexually abused at 12 years old, essentially. Mm-hmm. Mm-hmm. And you began to have conceptual sex even at that age. So with all that brokenness within you, how did he bring you to forgiveness and to just restoration in that area?
0: The Lord knows when to deal with what in our lives. And so I can look back and see where he dealt with a layer at a time. Obviously, I do believe it began with forgiveness, although I never had like a vengeance towards them. Because like I said, I've just always had an understanding, though what they did wasn't right, I shouldn't have been out either. I was out at 2 o'clock in the morning as a 12-year-old. I don't excuse what they did, but I also had a part in it. But I do remember there was a day where I specifically asked God to forgive them. And I said, Lord, I look forward to seeing them in heaven, you know, where God, I want to see them in heaven. Like I, you know, when you realize you've been forgiven of so much, I just sincerely found that place where I forgave them. And though our sins may look different at times, you know, we all need forgiveness. And so I do remember there was a specific day I forgave the people who did it to me. After that, I didn't even really realize how broken I really was until years later, actually probably when I got married, but I can look back and see where God strategically placed people in my life to help heal the wounds that came from men, that God gave me safe men to look at, that he, you know, restored that image in my life, that I didn't look at men as predators. Because even if I was still having consensual sex, there was still a level of fear involved that, hey, you're never going to take this from me. I'm just going to give it up. That's where I like became more promiscuous, is because it was really fear-based, that I didn't ever want to experience having that power taken away from me again. So I just chose to be in control and say, hey, you can have it, versus ever take it away. And so God really placed safe men to heal my heart when it came to men. My first pastor became a father figure to me and, you know, just showed me the gentleness and that all men aren't evil and all men aren't sexual and all, or, you know, like predatorily sexual. My first pastor just showed me the nature of a father. In Bible college, he sent me just a lay pastor at the school we were at. Like, we had no heavy relationship, like, as far as like talking, like, we didn't have a friendship at all. But at times, God would use him to just cover me, be like, hey, Janelle, why don't you look at the Lord this way? I feel like you're really trying to be performance based right now. You know, like, he would just come and just watch over me at times, but then he'd leave. He'd just be on assignments, I could tell, from the Lord, just to share words. I had some good friends at one point, and, you know, I can see where her husband really became a brother to me and started healing just how I viewed men at the time. So I can look back and see, like, the Lord strategically sent men to my life to help heal me from being broken and used by men. And then on my side, I had to let him in those areas. I had to do away with certain habits. There was one point he had me go through my closet when I lived by, like, wanting to be very attractive and, you know, all these things. Like, I had to throw out wigs. I had to throw out certain clothes. I got rid of things from my old life. There was a season where God really cleaned my closet out. And then I just learned even just how to carry myself, you know, like, he showed me there's more to life than sex. Cause for 8 years of my life, I lived by that being a very big motivator in my life. And that was like how I viewed life. It was through that lens. Am I sexually attractive? Is that person sexually attractive? Am I putting off this vibe? Am I, you know, this and that? So it really was just walking with him. And every now and then God would really intensely highlight when to let go of certain things, or when I was still dealing with like a mindset or an attitude from that old season, or a pain or a fear. You know, it's just through moments of worship and prayer that we would just talk through things, journal through things, write through things, worship through things. I will say one instance that was really cool on God's behalf. I had finally opened up to my mom when I was, 20 or 21. I can't really remember the age, but years later, I was already an adult before I told my mom about what happened. You know, we were processing, and one day in the car, I was just telling her, I was just like, you know, I wish I could just get an I'm sorry. Like, I don't need much, but like, hey, just tell me you're sorry that it happened. And I knew I wasn't ever going to get it, but I still felt like that at the time. And then later on that night, we had a guest speaker at our church. She was speaking, and she had come out of a similar life style. And while she was speaking, she said, I really feel like the Lord wants me to bring my husband up here and stand in the gap and offer apologies on behalf of any men who's ever wronged you. And I was like, oh my God, you're answering my prayer, God. You know, and so it wasn't the guys that hurt me, but I understood it was the Lord, you know. So I took that as my answer to my prayer. You know, sometimes, like, I'm not going to preach. You know, sometimes we don't get the answer in the way we thought we would. But if we can recognize that was the Lord listening and responding, you know, I take that as good enough. And so I went up to that altar that night and I got that man's hug and I got his apology. He said, I'm sorry. And I took that as what I needed to continue to heal and to continue to move forward. You know, it's just been moments like that where I just see, like, the Lord wants to deal with something. And sometimes it comes up and I can Anyway, I'll stop because that's probably more just talking. But
1: you mentioned you were married. So how did the Lord use marriage, your husband, to lead you closer to him, to continue to lead you in that healing process? How did he use that?
0: My husband was definitely another one that the Lord has used. I thought I was nice and healed and put together until I got married. God had worked through my heart up until being married. I had found this freedom in life and, you know, looking at life correctly and engaging with relationships the right way, the right perspective. And I felt like I was really good going into marriage. And then I got on the other side of marriage, and all of a sudden, insecurities and intimacy issues started coming up because I was reminded of how I used to live. Because I had been celibate, except for one instance, from 20 to 25, I was celibate, except for like maybe 1 month. I thought I was good, but all of a sudden all these intimacy issues started flashing back because I started remembering how I used to be used, and I didn't want to be used anymore. And I had associated sex with being used at the time. And so I had to really go through that process with him, with my husband, and with the Lord to renew my mind according to like God's purpose of sex, because it had been so abused in my life. And my perspective on it had been abused, but I didn't know what I needed until I got to the other side. So honestly, the Lord used my husband to just help me heal even further. You know, it looks on the outside like, oh, all these issues and insecurities came up when you got married. But it was actually like the Lord's way of saying, hey, it's a safe place that you can heal from this. But it was never exposed because I wasn't in like a relationship for it to be exposed in. My husband has definitely been used just to show the Lord's patience and gentleness with me again. I've just seen the example of Christ in my husband to be patient with me and to walk with me through things, even when it hurts him, even when the attack's not necessarily against him. Like if I was going through like an emotional low, it wasn't necessarily against him, but it affected him. And so he's really took his position of loving me like Christ loves the church very seriously. And that love creates a space of like security and a place to heal without expectations of performance or anything. Like he's just allowed me to walk with him, and he's been there through a lot of lows, but he's also been there for a lot of highs. And he just made it safe. He made it easy to open up. My husband just was who the Lord knew I needed to continue this emotional journey, because even before we got married, I opened up and told him like, hey, this is what happened to me in life. And, you know, so he already knew going in the life I came out of. He was just able to meet me emotionally. So it's been a walk again. It hasn't been hard moments. It's been conversations on the couch, in the car. They just happen as they need to. And even just recently, like I have went through another level of healing, and it surprised me because I'm about 20 years past this incident, and like I didn't realize I still had stuff. And you know, just recently the why started popping up. Well, why me? Why did it have to happen to me? You know, and it affects my relationship with God even sometimes. And so, you know, but having a partner to be able to talk about that stuff without being judged or accused, condemned in any way, he's just always been there. It's like I'll open a conversation and then he'll open it more. Like he wants to spread it out that we can talk about it and get through it just for the whole of the family.
1: Janelle, who is Jesus to you?
0: I mean, he's Lord, but Lord isn't a scary term. It's a good term. You know, he's the good shepherd. He's our creator. He's our maker. He is the one who knows us, knows me so intimately, yet still loves me. He is holy, but he's so good. Like, that's the ultimate word I can use to describe him, because even in his chastisement, you know his love through it. You know his goodness through it. He's safe. He's our counselor. He leads us and he guides us. And he's our reward. You know, ultimately, he's the one to be with him, is to be with love and to be with life and meaning and purpose. So, yeah.
1: Janelle, for anybody who's watching your testimony right now, who has gone through some of the brokenness, sexual brokenness that you have gone through in your personal life, and maybe they are watching and they haven't told anybody, and they have not walked in that freedom. Maybe they were gang raped. Maybe they did have sexual relationships at 12 years old and they haven't processed and they're watching you right now and they're seeing what Jesus has done in your life, what is an advice or a word of encouragement that you can give to that person, whether it's a woman or even a man watching right now? What can you tell them?
0: I would say identify safe places to begin to talk about it. Shame hides in the darkness. And when we put things in the light, shame can't rule over us anymore. So if we can confess it to our circle, to, again, safe people, not everybody's a safe person. Not everybody can hold that pain, can hold that trauma. But if you can identify one or two people to share your story with and put it on the light so you're not carrying it in darkness. Also, a level of putting it in the light and putting it before the Lord so it's in His hands. So whenever you're attacked with accusing thoughts or shame, you know, if you've given it to the Lord, then He's your defense. He's the one you hide under and hide beneath and hide, you know, with, that you can't be accused and you can't be judged by something that He already knows about and you've confessed and put before Him. So I'm an advocate for living in the light, putting things in the light wherever you can, whenever you can, bring things out of the darkness. Because that's where shame and fear and regret and all that can hide. But when you put in the light, you and the Lord can begin to process it. You can worship through it. And it doesn't have to be your mark and your definition. It can just be something that happened to you, but not who you are.
1: Janelle, any last words for people watching your testimony right now?
0: If today has struck something in you, you can take it to the Lord. And don't be afraid of Him. Some people might see Him as harsh, but He's actually very loving and kind and patient. And He knows a word before it even comes on your mouth. He knows what you need to say. And sometimes you don't have the words. Sometimes it's just tears. And you can go before Him and cry, but call on Him. Call on His name. And let Him come and lead you. It may not come in an instant. It may be a process. Some things in my life have happened instant. And some things have definitely been a process. But if you call on His name and trust that He leads you, you'll begin to see Him direct your steps and bring you to people, bring you to other stories, bring you to books. He will lead you and bring you to Himself. But it just starts with calling on Him. And it doesn't have to be anything to hide from. He knows it all anyway. And so just bring it before Him. And you'll find His goodness and His beauty and gentleness and love in it.

power of God in this room. Your power at work in me.

0: Welcome to Christian World News, everyone. I'm Wendy Griffith. As persecution increases around the globe, some Christian leaders see a hopeful sign. Parts of the church are experiencing great revival. Now, they're calling on believers everywhere to prepare for difficult challenges that lie ahead in order to reap a harvest. Chris Mitchell reports from Jerusalem.
1: Heidi Baker lives and ministers in one of the most difficult and dangerous places on earth, Cabo Delgado in Mozambique. The documentary Nefento, filmed by missionaries James and Jessica Brewer, chronicles the horrific persecution of Christians at the hands of the Islamist group Al-Shabaab.
2: There's a major conflict going on where Al-Shabaab's there and they're wanting Sharia law. Mm-hmm. I think it has a lot to do with gas and oil. It's a spiritual conflict as well, but we've never, ever, ever seen anything like it as far as people coming to know Yeshua, coming to know Jesus. They're just running to him. So it's the hardest time we've ever been through and one of the most glorious times at the same time.
3: Given what's going on there and the example of these saints, what is your message to the church?
2: Get ready for shaking. I know people would like to pray against shaking, and there's obviously no one wants persecution, no one wants war, nobody wants terror, nobody wants famines and floods and hurricanes and cyclones, but we read the end of the book, like things are happening now, and they're going to increase.
1: Yet in the midst of shaking, Cindy Jacobs, who travels the world ministering, sees revival increasing as well.
4: God is awakening, and he's bringing revival. We are in revival many places. We might not recognize it, but I mean, literally, millions are getting saved right. Millions in Iran. There's a huge move of God in Iran right now. I mean, we're talking to people, boots on the ground. It's a very exciting time to live. So keep your eye on the prize, not the problem.
1: Some believe that's exactly what Andrew Brunson did while suffering for 2 years in a Turkish prison on false charges from 2016 to 2018. His book, God's Hostage, A True Story of Persecution, Imprisonment, and Perseverance, chronicles that ordeal. Now Brunson has a message for the church.
5: This is an assignment I feel from God right now, is to help people to prepare to stand in what I think is coming. And it is, and not only in the United States. It is going to come to the United States, which is unusual, unexpected. We haven't had it there before. That means that many of us are not prepared for it. It's not part of our worldview. But we're just going into a period of greater darkness and trouble in the world in general, and we need to prepare our hearts so that when the shaking is happening, that we stand.
1: He believes the best way to prepare is to draw close to God.
5: Well, I think the message for the church, especially right now, is know your God. Drawing close to him and knowing him is what best prepared me for the difficulties that I faced in prison. How do we best prepare for hardship? If we know our God, well, the Bible says in Daniel 11:32, the people who know their God shall stand and accomplish exploits. So sometimes we're really focused on the exploits, accomplishing things, but the priority right now should be know your God so that as that wave of persecution, wave of pressure comes, we remain standing.
1: With war between Ukraine and Russia, a potential conflict between China and Taiwan, economic hardships and pandemics, many people feel this is an unusual time.
4: The scripture the Lord gave me, it says, yet once again I will shake the nations. And so we're at that point where God is shaking the nations. He's shaking it so that people get saved, so we'll let go of a lot of things we need to let go of, and so that we will move into a place of destiny.
3: If the Lord is shaking the nations right now, how should we as believers be preparing or responding to that?
4: Number one, don't be afraid. You know, all of us have measures of fear inside of us we're really maybe not aware of. And so, you know, do we trust God for provision? Do we trust God if there was a war? So whatever happens, the Holy Spirit is trying to get us ready. And then in the natural, get out of debt. You know, don't pile up debt.
1: Jacobs also feels God will prepare places of refuge for his people, like he did for the Israelites in the land of Goshen.
4: In the Old Testament, Joseph prepared for his family in Egypt. Well, God is preparing Goshens for us, places where we'll feel safe, where we'll have provision, where we'll have what we need. And we can trust God's a good father.
1: Baker says the Word of God is key, both now and in the days to come.
2: We read this book, but we have to understand, we have to read the end of it. Like, we have to have faith in the midst of it. And I want to call people to hold on to the Word. Like, study the Word. This is our map here. This is our GPS. And Holy Spirit's going to guide and direct us. This is like, it is written. It is written.
1: Chris Mitchell, CBN News, Jerusalem.
0: Great story. Thanks, Chris. Well, speaking of shaking and revival, a sweeping revival is taking place in a small community in southeastern Kentucky. For more than 70 nights, some 300 people turning out at North Main Community Church every night in Barboursville. Pastor Scott Phipps told CBN News, God is moving in a mighty way as people are delivered, healed, and set free from addiction, including a strong move of the Spirit among young people. Phipps, who's a former addict who confesses he once dealt drugs, says the small town revival is 29 years in the making. Wow. Well, now to a story of a grandmother who's taking on City Hall. Last year, police in Bullhead City, Arizona, arrested 78-year-old Norma Thornton for feeding the homeless in a local park. SCBN's Billy Hollowell reports the challenge hasn't dampened Norma's passion for serving the poor.
6: I don't care what they say, they are wrong and I'm right.
7: Norma Thornton isn't backing down. Bullhead City Police arrested the 78-year-old Arizona grandma for feeding the homeless in a public park, a violation of a city ordinance.
6: As the day was just finishing up and everybody was pretty well gone, last gentleman came up, I dished up his food, and just as he was walking away, a couple of police officers, drove up and asked what I was doing.
7: Then officers informed Thornton of her arrest.
8: Technically, I'm supposed to be handcuffing you and everything too, but I'm not going to do that because
9: I don't think
8: you're a hardened criminal. I don't think you're out to hurt me.
9: I'm not out to hurt anybody.
7: Although the misdemeanor was later dropped, Thornton was reportedly told she would face jail time if found guilty of any future feedings in the park.
6: The number one motivation is my Savior, Jesus Christ, and his Father. We are told repeatedly, the first and most foremost commandment is love. Love thy neighbor. Love your fellow man. He tells several times, what you do to the least of my people, you so do to me.
7: Diana Simpson, Thornton's attorney, says she initially found Thornton's plight hard to believe.
10: It's such a wild story. You think at first that, like, this can't be real. It can't be the case that a city is arresting someone for helping those in need. And then you find out that it is the case, unfortunately, that that's exactly what's going on. And that violates the Constitution.
7: Simpson said her client is suing to stop the ordinance and win back the right to feed the homeless again in the park.
10: We want to get Norma back to where she was before all of this started. Serving folks in the park is really the best place that she's found.
7: Thornton, now feeding the poor a few blocks away in a private lot, leaves us all with a deeply convicting message.
6: There is no reason under this earth that any human being should be hungry in this country that we live in. Actually, anywhere in the world, there's no reason for that. Our world is so full of food and luxuries. Why should anyone be hungry? I can't understand.
7: City officials say the ordinance is to ensure the cleanliness in the park and safety for those being fed. As the battle continues, one thing is clear. Thornton isn't giving up anytime soon. This is Billy Hollowell for CBN News.

0: Do you know what that is? That's the sound of your classmate forwarding a picture from your profile to everyone he knows. A college student downloading all your pictures to his hard drive. 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Some guys posting graphic comments about your body and what they do with it. 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

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As always, you are encouraged to search the Word of God for yourself and heed only what is confirmed by Holy Spirit. Now, let's join in the session already in progress.

It's time for the Word of God. I want to get into the Word of God today. I want to unfold some complexities in the Word of God. I'm going to need your patience today. I've got something to share with you. I want to talk to you out of the Romans chapter 11, verse 1 through 5. And I believe you're going to be blessed as we talk about the loyalty of God. We're living in a time today that you can't hardly find loyalty. Not even in places you ought to have loyalty, you can't find loyalty. Not even in relationships, not even in relatives, do you always find loyalty. Not with companies, not with positions, not with churches. No. Loyalty is almost extinct. But today we're going to talk about the loyalty of God. Romans chapter 11, verse 1 through 5, when you have it, say amen. Stand for the reading of God's word. It is our custom to stand for the reading of his word. As we go before God in his word, it is reverence to the fidelity and the sanctity of God's word. I say then, hath God cast away his people? God forbid. For I also am an Israelite, of the seed of Abraham, of the tribe of Benjamin. God hath not cast away his people which he foreknew. Wot ye not what the scripture saith of Elias, how he maketh intercession to God against Israel, saying, Lord, they have killed thy prophets and digged down thine altars, and I am left, check this out, I am left alone, and they seek my life. But what saith the answer of God unto him? I have reserved to myself 7,000 men who have not bowed the knee to the image of Baal. Even so then, at this present time also, there is a remnant according to the election of grace. Can you say amen? Father God, in the name of Jesus, we ask you to bless the sanctity of your word. Enable these mere, fallible, frail lips of clay to articulate the oracles of truth in such a didactic and profound and prolific way that it penetrates the exterior of our carnal hearts and goes down into the depths of our deepest being. And there germinates and brings forth the character of Christ in our lives. It is our prayer that you would be glorified and that hell would be horrified as we delve into the treasures of your word. I thank you for what you're about to do in the midst of your people today. Have your way in Jesus' name. Somebody give him the best praise you got. In our text today, we have a very interesting thing because here Paul contemplates with Rome, has God forever cast away his people? The very question challenges not just the character of his people, but it teaches us the character of our God. Because the character of our God is often proven best as we explore the frailty of our own character. That is to say, the more inconsistent and frail and weaker we are, the greater he appears to us as we see him amidst the canvas of all types of infidelities, insecurities, inconsistencies. It makes God look the better when everything else around you begins to shake and there's nothing solid left to stand on but God. We must then understand not just Israel, but God through the declaration of this word. Hath God forever cast away his people? Has God forgotten his people? Has God gotten angry and walked away from his own? This is an opportunity to understand something about ourselves and about our God, expressed through the book of Romans. Paul begins to deal with this whole theme. The gospel is the power of God for salvation for anyone who believes. He does it because he wants us to understand this letter by stating clearly the real good news is not about the emperor or the empire or what's going on in the world, but the real power for salvation comes from God, not the emperor or the empire or the strength of Rome or anything like that. Because the truth of the matter, Rome was not going through such a good time. You're talking about the writing of this book in about 56 or 57 AD. It's a time that Paul, the Apostle Paul, has written a letter to Rome that he has not yet to visit.
And so unlike the other epistles that he's written where he is calling a lot of names and directing his attention to the issues of the church at Rome, he is talking to us from a much higher level and a deeper perspective as he unveils the truth of what is going on. Let me lay in context the environment in which things are germinating in this environment. Nero has come to power, and Nero comes to power from about December 15th of 37 AD to June 9th of 68 AD. He was the Roman emperor ruling from 54 to 68 in control of anything and everything that was going on. Rome is still considered the force to be reckoned with, the political empire of the entire planet in a class all by itself. As Nero has come into power, his infamous reign is usually associated with tyranny, extravagance, and debauchery. He later converted to Christianity, and yet we are still suspect, even when he converted, was he legitimately a Christian, or was it a political play for the times in which he lived? That in part is brought about by the fact that on June 9th of 68 AD, Nero killed himself. So you have this leader who comes into power and influence at about 17 years old. And at about 17 years old, with his mother's guidance, he is able to rule over the Roman Empire with authority, great authority. But 5 years later, he killed his own mother. He was a ruthless tyrant, and he was ruling over a group of people who had a lot of different religions and a lot of different ideas and a lot of different theological connotations. And it is in this environment that Paul is writing to them. The seat of religious power has begun to make a transition. So now I'm talking about the transition because I want you to understand not only the times, I talked to you about the times, now I'm going to talk to you about the transition. To go from the times to understand the times that the text was written in helps you to understand the text itself. If you take a text that was written for a period of time that was up under the rule of Nero and you contemporize it without understanding that what was going on at the times really controls the impact of the text itself, then you begin to understand that there is a transition going on. So point one is the times. Point two is the transition. Transition? What transition? The seat of spiritual influence has begun to move from Jerusalem to Rome. It is moving largely because the Jews are, for the most part, rejecting Christianity as a legitimate theology, and they're finding a home amongst the Gentiles that they did not have amongst the Jews. And so even though Jerusalem is still the motherland of our faith, it is the grandmother of our heritage. It is the roots in which our faith is extrapolated from. Yet the early days of Christianity moved and transitioned from Jerusalem as a head to Rome. Hence you have the Roman Catholic Church and all of the various Orthodox religions of that first century begin to flourish largely out of Rome. When Paul writes to Rome, it is his biggest writing. It is his longest writing because he is writing to what is and not what was. Jerusalem has, for the most part, turned its back on the idea of Christ being the Messiah, except for a remnant in Jerusalem and a remnant of Jews scattered throughout the diaspora who embrace Christianity. The vast majority of Judaism has turned its back on the notion of Christ being a legitimate Messiah. So the seat of religious power now has come to Rome. Constantine's mother, who would later come along, she is responsible for the spread of Christianity, history says, because she is purportedly the one who actually found the cross. And rather than to have people fighting over it, broke it down into splinters and sent pieces of it all over the world. And each part of the world that got a hold to a piece of the cross caused the gospel to spread across the world in an unprecedented way. God has a way of using some of the most unorthodox people to get done what he's trying to get done. He's trying to create a transition, and it's a transition not only of the seat of power, but the influence of that power, because Christianity was initially considered a cult.
But out of the ground of that cult came such a powerful move of the Holy Spirit that you could not deny that it was sweeping the world and could not be stopped by scribes nor scholars. Nor statisticians or historians. It had caught on fire, and God used this one woman to help spread the gospel, and it was going everywhere, but the power started out of Rome and what Rome was starting to understand the Christian faith. So Paul here is an apostle, not just to the Jew, but the Gentile. His question in the text, however, is he's saddened by the fact that his people, for the most part, have turned away. They have turned their backs on God and gone in other directions and sought God as he was and not as he is. And Paul is saying, has God forever forgotten his people Israel? Are we cursed? Are we up under a bondage? It is to this issue that he addresses the longevity of the fact that God will stand with you through changes. Now, it's important that we understand that, because we need to understand that God is right when we are wrong. That God is strong when we are weak. That God is there when we are astray. And it is only the integrity of God that establishes our faith. Our faith is not built on a man. Our faith is not built on a preacher. Our faith is not built on a building. Our faith is not built on a denomination. Our faith is built on the integrity of God. And that integrity includes a loyalty so strong that it is beyond human comprehension, and it is about that loyalty that we're preaching about today. And it's hard to preach about something for which there is no metaphor. When Jesus comes and preaches the kingdom, he keeps saying the kingdom is likened unto this, and the kingdom is likened unto that, and the kingdom is likened unto that. But when it comes to the loyalty of God, I'm unable to find a metaphor that rightly depicts the strength and the power of the loyalty of God. What can I say about the loyalty? Only thing I can think of to say is that God kept his promise to Abraham when Abraham was dead. Abraham was dead, and for 400 years, Israel was enslaved in Egypt, and God still brought Israel out of enslavement from Egypt because he had given his word to a dead man. You have a God that says that I'm not a man that I should lie, or the son of man that I should repent. Have I not spoken it? Will I not make it good? And the reason I'm sharing it with you today, because just as turbulent as the times were in Rome, just as indecisive as the times were in Rome, that same indecisiveness exists today in our country and other countries around the world, where you don't know from day to day what's going to happen. This one fighting against that one. In fact, Rome was on the brink of civil war, civil war where there would be fighting between traditional Jews and the Roman Empire that almost split the country. And now in a tribal time in our country where everybody's mad at everybody and everybody's fighting about everything and everybody's at war with everybody else and everybody, it's one thing to disagree, but now we hate people that are not on our team, that are not on our side. And if you wonder if we're not going to run into what Rome ran into. Internal corruption ended up destroying the Roman Empire. And when I look at America today, I want to talk directly to America today. You're on the brink of total destruction, not because we have disagreements, but because we have disloyalty and disjointedness, and because we have divided, and a house divided against itself shall not stand. It is in the midst of that division that God sends a word. I love God, because God doesn't need a perfect situation to send a perfect word. He'll send a word into a chaotic situation. He'll remind you that he's still God in the midst of it all. And I wanted you to understand that Rome was going through what America is going through, what other countries around the world are going through, anarchy and deceitfulness and betrayal and denials and uncertainty. And every day you woke up in Rome, you didn't know what was going to happen next. And still in the midst of all of that, God was still faithful. He had not cast away his people. Even when his people cast him away. For the Bible said that Jesus came unto his own and his own received him not. But in spite of the fact that they did not receive him, God still had a commitment to be loyal to them. In fact, one writer says that God is married to the backslider.
I want to talk to somebody who's drifted away or turned your back on God or gone into another direction, and now you're guilty and full of shame, and you've done some things of which you are ashamed of. You've had an abortion. You've had a baby out of wedlock. You've gone this way or that way into perversion or idolatry or other religions. I want you to know that God is still right where you left off, and you have unfinished business with God. This text is about unfinished business with God, that God is not slack concerning his promise, as some men count slackness. He's still waiting on you to come to yourself, and that God has not forever cast you away. I know the devil wants to tell you that God has cast you away. I know the devil wants you to feel hopeless so that you have an excuse to go further and further into your own degradation. But the devil is a liar. God is still right where you left him. Ask the prodigal son if the father won't outwait you. He'll stand right where he stood and say, "You're still my son, and I still love you, and I'm right where you left me. And if you come to yourself, I'll bring you up out of the muck and the mire." I want to speak to America and say, if we just come to ourselves, God is waiting on us to come to ourselves and understand who we are so that we can begin to stand in the power and the grace and the anointing of God. I am the Lord thy God. I change not. I change not. My mercies are new every morning. I'm consistent. I'm stable. Your mama is shaky, but I'm stable. Your father is shaky, but I'm stable. Your husband is shaky, but I'm stable. Your wife is shaky, but I'm stable. Your job is shaky, but I'm stable. Your finances are shaky, but I'm stable. The stock market is shaky, but I'm stable. Your friends are shaky, but I'm stable. I'm God. I'm a rock. I'm a rock. I'm a stone. I'm a sure place. I'm an absolute in a chaotic world. I do not have Alzheimer's. I have not forgotten you. I know you. I know you. You think it's about you knowing me. No, it's not about you knowing me. It's about me knowing you. I know you. In fact, I knew you. The text says I foreknew you. God has not forgotten those he foreknew. Nothing about the times, nothing about the world, nothing about the violence, nothing about the chaos, nothing about the plagues, nothing about the diseases, nothing about the presidency, nothing about the leadership, nothing about the election, nothing about the nation has caused God to forget who you are to him. By the way, our nation is not of this world. Our kingdom is not of this world. Our king is not of this world. We have a king. His name is Jesus, and he said, "I'm still here, the same yesterday, today, and forevermore. I am the Lord thy God. I change not." I'm gonna say that again. I am the Lord thy God. I change not. I am the Lord thy God. I change not. Lord, that's good news. That's good news when you live in a world where you don't know. You meet the same person you met on Monday and wonder Wednesday, is that the same person? The person who promised you love on Wednesday has got your divorce papers on Tuesday. You don't know what's going to happen from day to day. The company who said they appreciated you, let you go next week. You don't know what's going on. God said, "I'm not like any of them. I have not forgotten you because I foreknew you." I foreknew you like Jesus foreknew John before he met him in the Jordan River. He had met him in his mother's womb. The babies had leaped when the women had kissed. They were filled with the Holy Ghost. God said, "Your relationship with me did not start with your birthday. I foreknew you. Before I formed thee in the belly, I knew thee. I ordained thee, and I sanctified thee to be a prophet unto the nation. I am your God, not your buddy. I am your God, not your friend. I am your God, not your daddy. I'm not a deadbeat dad. I'm not somebody that will reject you. I'm not a woman who didn't want to have a baby. I will not abort my promise concerning you. I am your God, and I'm in it when you're out of it. And I'm standing here when you fail. And I'm strong when you're weak. And I'm healing when you're sick. And I'm life when you're dead. And I'm peace when you're confused. I'm God. I change not." This point in the text, he begins to teach the people of God to understand from a 40,000 foot view
that God has a plan for his people. And he weaves throughout the book of Romans the plan of God, talking first about the Gentiles and then about the Jews, weaving it together. And about chapter 3 or 4, he concludes them all in unbelief and makes both the Jew and the Gentile come into one door, and that is the door of faith. Why do we come to God by faith? Because if we came by facts, we'd have to have intelligence in order to come. He had to fix the door where the illiterate and the intellectual would come through the same door. I'm proud of your degrees. I'm proud of your accomplishment. I'm proud of the many accolades that have been bestowed upon you. But you don't get to God because you're smart. You get to God because you believe. And if you believe God, it is counted unto you as righteousness. If you're going to impress God, it's not your money that impresses God, it's your faith. Without your faith, it is impossible to please God. That's the text we have before us today. That's the text we have before us. The common denominator that brings both the Jew and the Gentile rushing through the same door. There is therefore now no condemnation to them that are in Christ Jesus, who walk no longer after the flesh, but after the Spirit. That's the God that we're talking about right now. That's the God that's before us in this text, who's faithful when you are foolish. I said he is faithful when you are foolish. I know you need to act like you've never been foolish, but the truth of the matter, there's not a person listening at me right now who has not been foolish and walked in your own way and walked away from God and did your own thing and had to come stumbling back to the cross asking God for mercy, and he was right where you left him. He was there all the time. He was there in your pain and in your suffering and in your agony. God has not forgotten his people. Say that with me. God has not forgotten his people. Say it again. God has not forgotten his people. Say it again. God has not forgotten his people. Say it again. God has not forgotten his people. Say it again. God has not forgotten his people. I have to tell you, this blesses me. I don't know what it does for you, but it blesses me, because I admit sometimes I feel forgotten. I feel forgotten by everybody and everything. I've helped people who forgot. I've loaned money to people who forgot. I've comforted people who forgot. I stood by people who forgot. I opened doors for people who forgot. And I have to admit that sometimes it just gives me comfort to know that God has not forgotten me. God has not forgotten. The Bible said God is not unjust to forget your labor of love, in that you have ministered to the saints and do minister, that God remembers when other people forget. God has not forgotten. You know why? God is loyal. God is loyal. God is consistent. We're talking about the loyalty of God. And the reason I'm ministering the loyalty of God is because I'm ministering the loyalty of God in an atmosphere of total feelings of abandonment. I have never seen a year like 2020 that has challenged us more deeply down to the core of our existence. We feel abandoned by truth, abandoned by justice, abandoned by mercy, abandoned by leadership, abandoned by families and friends, and the feeling of abandonment is pervasive. Now, excuse me if you don't get blessed, because if you never felt abandoned, then loyalty doesn't mean much. But if you've ever been abandoned, it's helpful to understand that God is saying, I will not do you like they did. I will not leave you like they did. I will not forget you like they did. I will not abuse you like they did. I will not forsake you like they did. God is saying, I will not treat you like you treat me. I will not abandon you in spite of how you feel, in spite of your circumstance, in spite of your economy, in spite of your politics, in spite of your government, in spite of your world, in spite of the chaos of the times. God says, I'm still here in the pandemic with you, in the fiery furnace with you.
I'm right there with you in the unemployment line. I'm with you. In the hospital, I'm with you. In despair, I'm with you. In feeling forsaken, I'm still with you. God is saying, I am still with you. Seek the Lord while he may be found. Call ye upon him while he's yet near. Let the wicked forsake his ways and the unrighteous man his thoughts. I am not like your father. I will not abandon you. I will comfort you as a hen gathers her eggs. I will comfort you. I'm fighting against the feeling of abandonment. Every time you see somebody shot down, you feel abandoned. Every time you see the wrong person adjudicated and dismissed from being apprehended and seeing justice not work, it makes you feel abandoned. Every time you can't get in the grocery store and buy what you need and you have to watch everybody else getting what they want, you feel abandoned. Every time justice walks past your house, you feel abandoned. Every time people look over top of you as if you're not a person, you feel abandoned. God said, I'm not like them. I will not abandon you. Oh, somebody type, God is loyal. God is loyal with you in the storm and in the test and in the trial. And God says, you cannot afford to walk in your feelings. You cannot afford to walk in your emotions. You cannot afford to walk in your abandonment. You cannot afford to walk in your childhood. You cannot afford to walk in your trauma. You cannot afford to walk in your strife. God is loyalty. We are talking about the loyalty of God. Then the writer goes further and he starts giving the example of Elijah, who has the feeling of abandonment, not because he's not anointed. You can be anointed and still feel abandoned. Elijah is anointed. He called down fire on Mount Carmel. He called down fire on Mount Carmel. He overcame all the prophets of Baal. He rose up against him. He called down fire, swallowed up 450 prophets of Baal, and turned around and ran like a little girl, because you can be anointed and still feel abandoned. And he said, I'm running not just because I'm afraid of Jezebel. I'm running not just because I'm worried about Ahab. I'm running because I feel alone. And I want to talk to some people who feel alone. Alone in your house, alone in your apartment, alone by yourself, alone in your marriage. Yeah, you can be married and still be alone. Alone in your ministry, alone in your faith, and you feel abandoned and forsaken, and you're by yourself. That's what made Elijah run, and that's why Paul brings him up in the text. Elijah was running from a feeling. It wasn't just a woman. He said, I'm running because I'm alone and I'm by myself. I killed the prophets. I got the victory. But what good is victory if I'm abandoned? I want to talk to people who have great victory and you feel guilty because you're not enjoying your victory, because you feel abandoned and you feel forsaken, and you thought victory would be better, and you got the job and you got the house and you got the car, and you've forgotten how blessed you are because none of it brought you the joy that you thought it was going to bring you. And there you begin to recognize the house is just a bill and the car is just a note to be paid. And all of a sudden you've got all of this stuff, but you're wondering why you're running. You're running because you feel alone. And Elijah was feeling alone. And he gets up under the juniper tree and he says, I am alone. I'm anointed, but I'm alone. I'm gifted, but I'm alone. I'm powerful, but I'm by myself. There are none left but me. I am by myself. And God says to him, are you crazy? I've got 7,000 that have not bowed to Baal nor kissed the nasty image. I got people you never met yet. I got doors in front of you that you haven't even seen yet. I got blessings you haven't even touched yet. I got revelations you haven't even seen yet. I got power you haven't even touched yet. I got victory you haven't even laid hands. Don't you know I am God? I'm still God. I'm God in the face of Ahab. I'm God in the face of Jezebel. I'm God in the face of Rome. I'm God in the face of America. I'm God in the unemployment line. I'm God in the hospital.
funeral room. I'm God in a time of trouble. I'm God in a time of agony. I'm God in your affliction. I'm God in your divorce. I'm God in your crisis. I am God. I'm not your boyfriend. I'm God. I'm not your girlfriend. I'm God. Oh, God, you don't hear me. I feel the anointing. I feel the anointing of the Holy Ghost. We're talking about the loyalty of God. And we're weighing it against the feelings of men. And the feelings of men says, I am alone, and I am abandoned, and I am forsaken, and I am here by myself. And the loyalty of God says, that is a lie. I've got resources you haven't touched yet. And to somebody listening at me right now, I'm calling on a revolution in your mind to stop coming to God talking about how you feel and start talking to God about who He is. Stop going to God and talking about, I feel like quitting. I feel like giving up. I feel like walking away. I don't feel appreciated. I don't feel, you don't come to God by feelings. You come to God by faith. And in order to have faith, you got to start talking God talk. You can't be talking man talk. You got to talk God talk. You can't be telling God what's wrong. God already knows what's wrong. If you're going to come to Him, you got to come by faith. Stop whining to God. God is not your therapist. God is not your counselor. God doesn't know when you were potty trained. He doesn't need to know when you were potty trained. You don't need to bring your doubt. Bring your faith. God, I thank you, you're loyal. God, I thank you, you're faithful. God, I thank you, you're consistent. God, I thank you, you're able. God, I thank you, you got power. God, I thank you, you got mercy. God, I know who you are. I may not see Him, but I know you got help. I know you got prophets. I know you got help. I know you got resources. God said, I've got 7,000 prophets, man, that you have not even seen. I want to close talking to you about what you have not seen. You keep praying about what you see, and God keeps talking about what you don't see. Elijah is running because of what he sees. God is talking to him about what you don't see. I've got 7,000 prophets that have not bowed to Baal nor kissed the nasty image. You are not in this thing by yourself. I got help you haven't touched yet. I've got resources you haven't built into. God wants to talk to you about the unseen. The Bible said, your eyes have not seen, your ears have not heard, neither have entered into the heart of man the things that God has in store for them that love Him. If you're going to climb out of this ditch, you're going to climb out in the unseen. Some of y'all are trying to climb out in what you see. You'll never get out of it talking about what you see. You got to climb out of that ditch in what you don't see. I know you got blessings I haven't seen yet. I know you got doors that are about to open in my life. I know you got blessings I haven't tapped into yet. I know you got things ahead of me that's greater than what's behind me. I know my tomorrow is better than my day. I know my latter end is greater than my beginning. I know that greater is the end of a thing than the beginning of a thing. God wants to talk to you about what's next, not what was, not what used to be, not even what is. God wants to talk to you about what's next. In my text today, God is challenging you to open your heart and open your mind and open your spirit beyond how you feel and beyond what you see and beyond feeling abandoned and beyond feeling rejected. And beyond feeling scared and beyond feeling uncertain, if you're going to climb out of this ditch, I'm going to give you a rope to climb out of this ditch. Get your hands on the rope. You never see anybody climbing up a rope looking down. Whenever people are climbing up a rope, they're always looking up. And God said, you've been down in the pit too long. But I'm getting ready to throw you a rope this Sunday, and you're climbing out by this rope. And in order to climb up this rope, you gotta start looking up. You gotta start looking at tomorrow. You gotta start to understand what your eyes have not seen and your ears have not heard. You gotta start counting money that hadn't come yet. You gotta start walking in health you don't feel yet. You gotta start walking in wisdom you haven't realized yet. Y'all don't hear what I'm saying? God!
God is, he's faithful. He's consistent. He's loyal. He's immutable. He's everlasting. He's eternal. He's God. He's wonderful. He's a counselor. He's a mighty God. He's the Prince of Peace. He's the everlasting Father. He's a kinsman. He's a redeemer. He's a day star. He's a trumpet. He's a shield. He's a buckler. Excuse me. He's the lily of the valley. I thought I'd pick him up. He's a bright and morning star. He's my hope in the middle of hopelessness. He's my joy in the middle of sorrow. He's my peace in the middle of confusion. God is the joy and the strength of my life. He moves all pain, misery, and strife. The faithfulness of God. The problem in our world, my God, I feel it. The problem in our world today is we have raised a generation of people who know church, but they don't know God. They know church. They know when to raise their hand. They know when to wear white. They know when to put on skinny jeans. They know when to be slain in the spirit. They know how to fall back. You know church, but the test is on that you might know God. You'll never have power just knowing church. You'll never have glory just knowing church. You'll never have deliverance just knowing church. You'll never have a breakthrough just knowing church. Oh my God, I feel the Holy. You'll never have a breakthrough just knowing church. But I dare you this morning to get down on your knees like your grandmother did and start calling on the name of Jesus. Oh, that I may know you in the fellowship of your suffering and the power of your, I'm talking to you about the loyalty of God. Because he foreknew you, nothing that you have gone through has shocked him. Wait a minute. He foreknew you. Nothing that you have gone through has shocked him. Nothing that you've discovered about yourself has shocked him. Nothing that you hold secret about yourself has shocked him. The text says he foreknew you. God does not forget those he foreknew. The Bible says in the last days many shall come and say, I did great works in your name. I healed the sick in your name. I raised the dead in your name. And he said, depart from me, ye workers of iniquity. Not you didn't know me. He says, I never knew you. I'm happy this morning because he knows me. I am known of God. My wife is learning me. My God knows me. My children are learning me. My God knows me. I'm learning me. My God knows me. I am known of God. When the pandemic first hit, my wife and I were talking, and I said, you want to get some takeout? And she said, no, I don't want no takeout. I said, why not? I said, the restaurants are all switching to takeout, and you can get an app and you can just get some takeout. She said, no, if I cook it, I know what's in it. And she said, right now, because of the times we're living in, I need to be sure what's in what I'm putting in my mouth.
God knows you like my wife knows what's in her recipe. Because he was there when you were stirred up. And as time and heat and life and processing and refrigeration brings things out of you that you didn't know were in you, God already knew they were in you. In another place, Paul says, those he did foreknow, he did predestine. And those he predestined, he called. And those he called, he justified. And those he justified, he glorified. Lift your hands right where you are. Forget about what you got on and who's around you. And when you raise your hands, there's an openness and a vulnerability when you raise your hands and lift them. And know that everything from the crown of your head to the soles of your feet, God's already searched you. He's already known you. There's not anything in you, not a pinch, not a dab of anything that he doesn't know. The Bible says all things are open before him with whom we have to do. So when God says, I will not forsake you, you don't have to worry about him discovering something that said, oh, I didn't know that was there. I didn't mean that part right there. He knows you. He's with you. One of my favorite hymns is Great is Thy Faithfulness. And the reason I love the hymn, I cannot say over the 43 years of my ministry that I've always been faithful to God. But I promise you, he's been faithful to me. Whether you're watching me in a prison cell or a hospital room, whether you're in a penthouse suite or a jail block, God's been faithful. Whether you hire people or you're unemployed, whether you're running a company or lost a company, God's been faithful. Now everybody will be with you when you're up. But God will be loyal to you in a down season. And it's just a season. You hear that? It's just a season. He'll be loyal to you all the way. This Sunday morning, God asked me to remind you that he's loyal. That you might be delayed, but you're not denied. That God has not forgotten all those that are truly his. And if you are his this morning, as the old folks say, he may not come when you want him, but he's right on time. What do you say to the loyalty of God? If you're grateful for it this morning, if you realize it this morning, if you taste it this morning, if you sense it this morning, turn that kitchen into a church. Turn that bedroom into a storefront. And open your mouth and give God praise. And give him glory. And bless his name. Great is thy faithfulness.

Great is thy faithfulness. People will come and people will go. Seasons will come and they will go. But if you want to be left standing when all this craziness is over, give him the glory right where you are, tap into his loyalty, and start bragging about how faithful he is. When people ask you how you are, tell them God's faithful. He'll meet you right where you are. I want you to play that for me one more time. And I want you to think about how loyal God has been.

Dr. Marcus Dawson, all I have needed, thy hands have provided. I want to pray for needs this morning. We've talked about the loyalty of God. We've talked about those moments when you feel abandoned. We've talked about those moments when the systems of this world around you begin to cave and quake and shake and break. And you wonder, where is God? I want to pray for the needs that drive an Elijah to a juniper tree. I want to pray for the people who are so powerful over here, call down fire from heaven over here, and so weak over there. And everybody calls on you because you call fire down from heaven. But when you're up under the juniper tree, nobody's there, and you're there all by yourself. I want to pray for people who feel abandoned. Father, right now, these are your children. Their needs are your needs. Their pains are your pains. Their burdens are your burdens. They come to you with their hands raised and their hearts open. Just as surely as you fed Elijah, feed them this morning. If you have to bring it through a raven, feed them this morning. And strengthen your people, great God that you are. Let your power and your glory saturate your people today in the supernatural name of Jesus. I thank you in advance for what you're about to do in the hearts and the lives of your people who have come to a breaking point and a falling point and a stumbling point and a weeping point and a wrestling point, and they need

do. Some can't get over the grief. Some can't get over the pain. Some can't get over the trying. They can't get over it. Oh God. Oh God. Let strength rise up like an artesian well. Let peace spring up out of their belly. Let living waters saturate their soul. Let new realms of peace come into their spirit. I pray in Jesus' name that they would never be the same again. Press down. Press down. Shake it together. As I close this prayer, I just want to thank you for being the God of the shipwreck, to being the God of the brokenhearted, for being married to the backslider. I just want to thank you for riding on the boat when the boat is filled with water. How? Let me thank you, Jesus, for being God in a hospital room, God in a nursing home, God in a crisis center, God in a halfway house, God in the time of my affliction, God in AA, God in recovery rooms. I want to thank you, Lord, for your loyalty. You never left me. You never forsook me. And I believe you for it today. Now, Lord, as we come to the close of this service, let your anointing abide with us. Let your peace and power saturate us. Let us go through the rest of our day whispering to you, driving down the road talking to you. While we're doing our laundry, let us keep talking to you, because everywhere we go and everywhere we be, you're right there in the midst of us. For thine is the kingdom and the power and the glory, world without end. In the name of Jesus, in the name of Jesus we pray. Amen. Amen. And amen. Put your hands together and give the Lord a praise. Thank him for today. Thank him for today. Thank him for today. Thank him for his loyalty. Thank him for his patience. Thank him for his mercy. Thank him for his kindness. We love you. We're praying for you. May God be with you till we meet again. In Jesus' name. Take care.

Jesus.

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1: Hello, this is Franklin Graham. I just want to say thank you, just let you know how much we appreciate your prayers and standing with us with your financial support. God has allowed us to meet so many needs this year, helping people around the world and doing it in Jesus' name. Let me take a moment just talk about Ukraine. We had no clue what we were going to get into in Ukraine, but we had been handing out shoeboxes in that country for over 30 years. We had almost 3,000 churches that we have distributed shoeboxes through. And so we just started working with the churches and sending them money so that they would have funds to help feed people that were running from the battle, that needed transportation, that needed shelter. And so we just said, who would know the needs of a community better than the church? So we just started helping the church. And then we started going in with medicine, put it in a hospital. We started taking food. So far, it's 100 million pounds of food, and we've been able to hand it out in Jesus' name. And then here come storms, hurricanes and tornadoes that tear communities apart, flooding in Florida, one of the worst hurricanes they've had there in years. And Samaritan's Purse volunteers and individuals are there working and doing it in Jesus' name, helping people, seeing people come to faith in Christ. Everywhere, whether it's Ukraine, whether it's tornadoes or hurricanes, seeing people come to Christ. And then we're still cleaning up after storms from last year, like in Mayfield, Kentucky, where we're in the process of helping people rebuild homes. We're doing that right now. And that will go on probably for another year or more. So wherever we go in this new year, we're going to go in Jesus' name. I want people to know that God loves them, that He cares for them, that Christ came to this earth to take our sins, that He died and shed His blood on the cross. He was buried for our sins, and on the third day, God raised His Son to life. And this is the message that the world needs to hear. I don't have any hope in these politicians. I don't have any hope in Washington. They're not going to solve the problems. Only Jesus can solve the problems. And when there's a storm or a war or a famine or whatever, we're going to be there and do it in His name. So thank you for your prayers. Thank you for your support. And as we go into this new year, I have no clue what God's going to get us involved in. But wherever it is, we're going to make sure they know that God loves them and cares for them. God bless you, and thank you for your prayers. Thank you for your support.
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0: I just remember praying to God and going, all right, God, I don't know what's going on, but I surrender. I quit. I can't do this without you. I need help. And I'd never prayed like that ever. And then the next day, I woke up in the middle of the night. I looked down the hallway that's in our direction, and I could see this little girl standing in the hallway. I decided, no, I didn't see that. I'm just going to roll over. And then as I roll over, my friend who's sleeping next to me sits up in the middle of her sleep, points over to the hallway and goes, there's a little girl standing in the hallway.
1: Okay, so why don't you give us a bit of an introduction on who you are?
0: Hi, my name's Victoria. That's right. I think it's a nervous thing. Hi, my name's Victoria. I grew up in Brisbane, Australia.
1: Nice. And how long have you been with God for now?
0: 10 months. Born again, 10 months.
1: Yeah. So why don't you tell us a bit about your background? So how did you grow up?
0: So my mum grew up in faith, knowing God, knowing Jesus. My dad, I don't think so as much. So they got married in a Catholic church, and I went to the primary school from that church. Knowing that there was some sort of higher being definitely helped me establish understanding that when I came to faith, who God really is. And I remember having really good times in primary school, especially from like grade 1 to 4. There was a lot of focus on who Jesus was, is still. But then from the end of primary school, it faded away. But I look back in moments in my life where these coincidences happened or something just unexplainable happened, and at the time didn't really know what to attribute it to. But I look back in hindsight and go, that had to have been God.
1: Can you give us an example of one of those moments?
0: Oh, there's so many. But I remember at one time I was driving along this road and it was raining really severely. It was around Christmas and I was driving back from a friend's house and I had this really run-down car. Like, I don't know how I got home. I could not see a thing in front of me, and because of the aircon in my car, the windows would fog up. And I'm driving along and I'm just talking out loud, going, I don't know, like just praying on things that were happening for the situation at the time. And there's this roadworks up ahead with all these witches' cones and some cement blocks. And as I get closer, I'm like, I'm going to hit this. And all of a sudden, my car just swerves. I don't even remember the wheel turning that much, but the car just moved and I completely dodged the roadworks.
1: So you definitely feel, looking back now, that that was God that saved you?
0: Yeah, looking out for me.
1: As you're growing up, what sort of led you into being saved, and then how were you saved?
0: Had a pretty rough upbringing coming from the age of 14 to about 20-21, you know, going out partying, drinking and just doing irresponsible things. But there was a pivotal moment at the age of, I think, 21-22, and something within me was like, there's something better out there. Like all this partying, going out, hanging out with people who probably weren't really my friends at the time, I just felt like I was lacking something. There was this numbness. And so I was heavily into astrology, and that started to develop and get deeper. So not just, you know, your sun sign, but moon signs, planets. You know, when the planets are in a certain place, they represent this, and this is why you're emotional, this is why you're going through things in life, because of these planets. And I thought, oh, this is just a life where we have to just go through experiences, and we're placed here for some reason to experience either good or bad. And then when we die, we go back to the place where we came from. So that kind of helped me get through thinking, oh yeah, there's good and bad things. Like, they don't have to be who we are. We can change the story and kind of like change the direction of our lives, almost like through manifestation, like your self-manifestation.
1: Did you have any spiritual experiences when you're playing with these tarot cards and crystals and all this new age stuff that you're getting into? Is there anything that happened, you know, any negative spiritual experiences?
0: I did do a Ouija board growing up, because everyone's like, oh, it's so fun, you can contact the dead. Because, you know, you grow up watching all these movies and there's all these superstitions and different religions that talk about this spiritual aspects and ghosts. So I did have a few supernatural experiences happen to me. One experience was, I was with a friend and she'd come to stay over at my house one night, and I woke up in the middle of the night. It was dark. There was a lot of light coming through because of all the blinds we'd pulled down while we were renovating, And so I'm laying around, and I roll over and I look down the hallway that's in our direction. And in the hallway was where we actually did the Ouija board. And, you know, as like a young person, you make objects out of the darkness, and you're like, oh. And I'm just looking at the hallway, my eyes start to adjust more, and then I blink, and then it's like my eyes focused, and I could see this little girl standing in the hallway. And she had pale white skin, long black hair. It covered her face to about here, so I couldn't see her eyes. And she had like a lot of lace on. And it was just black, black and white kind of colours around her. And I remember thinking, am I seeing what I'm seeing right now? And I thought, nah, surely not. Surely not. And I didn't want to leave it up to my imagination to get me freaking out. So I decided, no, I didn't see that. I'm just going to roll over. And then as I roll over, my friend who's sleeping next to me out of nowhere sits up in the middle of her sleep, points over to the hallway and goes, there's a little girl standing in the hallway. And I'm just laying there like, what? So it confirmed what I'd seen. And because of scary movies, I'm like, if I roll over, she's probably going to be standing right there. And at this time, I just thought ghosts. And I've heard people have experiences with ghosts, and you either ignore them so they leave you alone, or you don't, and then they end up kind of harassing you. So I thought at the time, this is a ghost.
1: So looking back on that experience now, you obviously realise, you recognise that as
0: demons.
1: How did you get to the point where you realise that Jesus is real, and how did you get saved?
0: So just before I got saved, the year before was COVID. So COVID had hit, but just before COVID hit, my dreams got shattered for wanting to go join the Air Force. Last minute, they said I was medically unfit. Although leading up to that point, I was getting highly recommended. My fitness had improved. My intelligence had improved. And I was like, awesome, I've overcome things that I'd talked about before as growing up. So that was really heartbreaking. And then COVID hit. So crystals started to become a big thing. And like using crystals for power. Like, you know, if you pick up a rose quartz, you'll feel love. And this one brings this and this one brings that. And tarot cards. And I had a friend at the time who I would talk to about, you know, astrology and crystals. And they would say stuff like, well, you know, you can always pray to God. But because I grew up Catholic, when I did pray, I would go in the name of the Father, Son, Holy Spirit. Just out of habit. And so I would do that, and I would just go, you know, dear God, thank you, like start practicing gratitude and thanking him for things throughout the day. Very small prayers, very like, you know, just thank you, God. Hope to grow closer to you. And then it stopped. I remember a couple of experiences leading up that I look back in hindsight as God just laying stepping stones to connect the dots for when I did come to faith. I was at work. And I worked at a gym, and because of social distancing, only two people could be in a sauna at one given time. And so in I go, and there's this guy in there, and my first thought is, oh, he seems a bit crazy. He was obviously going through some stuff, but he was quoting Bible scriptures out of Romans. And so I'm like, oh, here's this crazy God guy, like, what's he doing? And I just sat there, and I just had to listen and ask him. He was going through problems. I just gave him a lending ear, and he was just so like passionate about God. But I walked out of there going, all right, that was weird, nothing connected at all. And then I had someone ring my doorbell a little bit after that, and they quoted something from Romans, and I was like, oh, thanks. And I was like, that was weird. And then I bought a deck of tarot cards, and they were like angelic tarot cards, and it had deities of all these different gods. And Jesus was one of those cards, but so were Hindu gods, Nordic gods, all these different gods and spiritual beings that you can connect to. But Jesus was in there. And every now and again, I'd like shuffle a deck and Jesus would pop up. And I'd just look at it and I'd go, Jesus. But because I didn't understand and all these other gods were there, nothing clicked. And then I found myself again at work. It was Christmas. And it was a really tough day at work, and at this point I'm still just trying to be positive. The anxiety and depression of life was backing and forth. I felt like I needed to make better decisions in life, and The things that happened with the Air Force were still lingering and they hadn't resolved yet. And I'd kind of given up hope because I'm like, this is causing me too much grief. I'm just going to let this go. I'm just going to accept the fact that it's not going to happen. And so it was a really tough day at work and we were doing a Secret Santa at work. And I felt like almost saying, like, Jesus, wash away my sins. That's what I felt like saying. And that's what I felt, but I didn't say it. And it was my turn to pick up the Secret Santa parcel. And as I unwrap it, it's a Jesus soap that says, Jesus will take away the sins of the world. And I just thought, that's odd. Like, I was like, something's happening, but I still couldn't connect the dots. And I was just looking at this Jesus soap and I'm like, huh, there's something about this. I don't know what it is, but something. And so I took it home with me and I'd look at it every now and again. And then, I don't know, a few months passed. And then one night, after speaking to my friend who was, you know, all about God, he said something about hanging out with some friends from church and they're going to go off to this event. And in my mind, again, I jumped to the Catholic upbringing that I had of what church is. And I remember church, but I don't really remember Jesus. And so I just thought to myself, well, you know what? I better just give it a go and get back into church. And I just kind of set myself up to go, it's going to be really boring. It's going to be like, you know, pews. We're just going to be sitting down, listening to some guys. It's going to be some boring hymns. That night, I kind of just had this moment where I just completely came into tears. Like I just broke down emotionally, mentally, worse than I ever really had. And I just remember praying to God and going, all right, God, I don't know what's going on, but I surrender. I quit. I don't know what's happening. Why am I like this? I'm suffering all this pain and I just give up. I can't do this without you. I need help. And I'd never prayed like that ever. And I don't even know what caused me to pray and do that. And then the next day,

0: God just completely just gave me this new concept of what church was and everything that I'd experienced growing up. And I went into this event, and it was nothing like I'd ever experienced, and I just thought, what? This is church? And it just made me have this faith that all these things that I'd believed were just complete lies. And I knew that God was doing something in my life, because I was just so shocked. I was like, how is this church? And it just made me think of what I'd grown up with and what God is doing now. It's like he's still moving. And it was this event from this group called Planet Shakers, and they had music that I'd probably connect with. I have a very eclectic music taste, but it was something I could resonate with, and it was electronical, there was a little bit of trap in there, and I was just blown away. I was like, how is this church? It was a youth event, there's kids everywhere, there's young adults, and everyone is just praising and worshipping God in this way that I just was like, how is this possible? This isn't church. Church is nothing compared to this. And I just remember thinking, God, oh, he's showing me something right now. It's like, look, it's so different. What? Your experience isn't right. And then the preacher part of this group got up on stage and preached Romans again. And I just thought, what? Romans? Okay, that's third time now. And then he just had this beautiful message about Jesus, and I was like, for the first time, the puzzle piece connected, and I was like, it's Jesus. And I didn't fully know at the time, but I was like, something was saying, this is what's right. And the guy's like, who hasn't given their life to Jesus? And I hadn't, so I just put my hand up. I was like, all right, God, I don't know what you're doing, but I'm just gonna do it. I'm gonna put my hand up. And I gave my life to Jesus. And then since then, he's just completely changed my whole perception of life. I threw out all my crystals, all the tarot decks, all the astrology symbols that I had. If it wasn't for God, I would never have known the truth, because I couldn't do it by myself. It wasn't until he put that last puzzle piece into place that night that it all just clicked, and who Jesus is, and all these memories that kind of were concealed from growing up about reading the Bible just came flooding back. And reading the Bible, it just made sense.
1: Where did you go from there? Did you join a church?
0: Yeah.
1: You know, what people did you meet? How did you sort of engage with other Christians after that?
0: I started going to this church down the road from where I lived. I'm like, well, I'm going to volunteer there and help them out with their service. And I bake them some muffins. I'm like, I'm going to bake them muffins as my giving to the church. And that day, as I'm there helping out and I'm serving out all these muffins, there's this girl there who said that she works at the church. She's like, yeah, it's my last day here and I'm trying to find a replacement. And I'm like, I'm looking for a new job. And I thought, what job could I get into that's going to honor God, and there's no place like the church? And so a month later, I got the job, and I started working there part-time, and I was there for about 3 months. And after the 3 months, I moved on to a couple of different churches. I felt like God was moving me out of there. Started doing some evangelism, actually, in the valley, which was part of that, but trying to find a church was really difficult and didn't quite settle until being at the church that I'm at now.
1: Okay, so tell us about the evangelism. What does that look like? Who's involved? What do you do? You say you're out on the street.
0: So we'll go out and hold signs. Something like Jesus loves you, Jesus saves, you know, heaven or hell. We've got the Jesus defeats your demons. And there was that one sign that we had, that if Kanye believes in Jesus, so can you. It's a very heavy place. A lot of music, a lot of drunk people. You have every type of person there. People who are atheists, people who are agnostic, Satanists, atheists, Hindu, not, oh, a couple of Hindus, a lot of Muslims were just people going out, getting drunk, party animals, young teens, older people, you name it. There's just a whole mix of people there.
1: And what kind of conversations do you have with people?
0: We have people who will kind of get excited and go, yeah, Jesus. People who are searching for a purpose or just coming up to understand why we're out here and why we believe in Jesus, and we get to kind of share our experiences. People who want to mock us. Then we have people from different religions trying to argue their religion on us as well. People who want to abuse us verbally and physically. And people who just want to kind of question their purpose in life and are looking for something. And people who are lost. There's a lot of lost people out there. I just want prayers.
1: And can you, is there a story from Evangelite, a conversation you've had that sticks in your memory that had a really big effect on someone by preaching the gospel to them?
0: There was this one girl who was, we're at the Gold Coast. And at this time I decided to jump on the megaphone. And it was kind of like my first time kind of stepping out and being a little bit bold, because I'm not normally like that. And I just remember preaching God's love and letting people know that there is a God out there that loves them. His name's Jesus, and there's spiritual warfare going on. And he just loves you so much, and he doesn't want you to suffer. He wants to win you back. And, you know, people mocking me and everything. This one girl comes up to me. She just gives me this big hug. And she goes, thank you so much. You've made my night. I'd given up on God and who he is. But hearing what you've said tonight and how much he loves me has made me believe again. And she had gone through some heavy stuff. Her friends were distracting her, but she had an abortion. So I was able to talk to her and pray with her on that as best as I could. Her friends were really distracting. But just leaving that particular moment, going that I'd helped her see a loving God and that he doesn't hate her, because she thought she'd done something so bad that God would never forgive her.
1: So evangelism led you to, I guess, doing a bit of deliverance ministry and working in deliverance. And so how did you come about that? And can you talk about some of your recent experiences?
0: Well, with the spiritual warfare out in the valley, we started noticing that the people who were abusive and angry, it wasn't just because they were abusive and angry, it's because they were being led spiritually by demons. So they were demonized. And there was a couple of nights where I think some deliverance was almost attempted to be taken place, and the manifestation of vomiting and just sickness started to come around. And I'd kind of started studying deliverance a little bit and getting some experience. And then I think the biggest wake-up call was when you got delivered. And that was pretty, like, a slap in the face. No one expected that. And yeah, I think that really helped wake us all up in a new way. But it freaked me out because I didn't know this was happening. And I kind of felt like, you know, I should have been more aware. I think I started fasting for it as well. Because I'm like, this is so serious. Like, we can't leave you the way that you are. These demons need to come out. So I fasted for 4 days, just water. And there was even that week was just really hard. You could really notice the eyes, your personality as well. Your voice changed a little bit. And obviously the physical manifestation of, like, the jerking, the rolling around, the vomiting, the hissing, you know, all these different weird things are happening. But seeing the switch between you and the demons, you could really notice in the eyes. Not like a change in the colour, but just like the look of the eyes. There was just this distinct change in the eyes. I was like, God, I do not know what I am doing. I have no idea what's going to happen. Is this right? Am I saying the right things? Have I been doing the right thing? Like, I was just, yeah, it felt like I was winging it. But it is real. It's 100% real. And I guess my best recommendation with what I experienced was, yeah, do a lot of research and study into what deliverance is, why it happens, and knowing that there's like a real man. I would probably watch YouTube sermons of people getting delivered to get an understanding of the physical manifestations.
1: So what are the sort of things that you say to cast these demons out? What are the actions that you do? What are the prayers you use?
0: Mm.
1: You know, what are the different demons that you've casted out? And what are some of your new experiences delivering other people?
0: So I think things to say, what I've found is, you know, declaring things in Jesus' name. Demons hate it because they know the authority that we have. When we declare something by Jesus' power, they have to obey. As stubborn as they are, they have to go. So I think with your deliverance, it took the last deliverance, I know it was over a period of a week, but the last deliverance, it took 4 to 5 hours. It's mentally and emotionally and physically draining. But you can say something like, I declare in Jesus' name that you have to be cast out into the ocean or out of this person. You have no authority anymore, and we null and void your legal rights. We reject and renounce you and rebuke you in the mighty name of Jesus. So, for example, Satan, anything serpent related, snakes, dragon, it's either Satan or Leviathan. Those are the usually two. I think they like to trick you. A lot of ones recently is a lot of Hindu gods, demons. So Kali, Durga, Ganesh, those types, Shiva. Those ones recently that come from people who practice Buddhism in any like Asian countries such as Cambodia and Hindu. So that's what we've experienced lately. Physically, they can manifest, say, in a house. So helping out people, it can ruin their lifestyle, their physical environment around them, how they live. It can be really messy. But I'm not talking about just like, oh, my house is messy, I need to clean up, or there's laundry here. I'm talking next level, beyond hoarding, garbage truck, sewage type.
1: Is that something that you've experienced?
0: Yes. So helping out someone recently, their house was a waste, general waste. This person had neglected all responsibilities, had lost any motivation to look after animals. Her fridge had been completely rotted of food and molded for I don't even know how long. Animals that she was looking after lived in the house, and she didn't look after them at all. There was poo everywhere on the floor. It covered the whole floor in every room. Doors were ripped off, mold everywhere, ceilings, bugs, I don't even know how many flies and insects, and the smell is probably something to the point where you would vomit, not even just inside but even outside. You think of like horror movie style stuff. It's all real.
1: And then that led you to deliverance for her. I'm assuming cleaning up this house is part of it.
0: Yeah.
1: Cleaning her as the temple of God.
0: Yeah. And that's it, the physical manifestation of cleaning her house, also spiritually representing how God is changing her life right now. God has been bringing a team together to help completely renew her life. She's been so faithful and so dedicated in God as he's helping cast these demons out of her. He's bringing a team together to completely clean her house. So as he's cleaning the temple, we're helping clean the physical and the environment that she's going to live in now. If there's any demons in that place, because they're attached to the objects or the spirit that's in there of what caused all this mess, is going to go, they have to go.
1: What's the difference between this and mental health issues? You know, is this caused by mental health, or is this really demons? How can you know the difference?
0: I like to lean more towards the fact first is there demons, then mental health. Because if anything that I've experienced and understand in the spiritual warfare and knowing sin and death, is that all this stuff, sin and death and poor health and unhealthiness, comes from a root cause, which is sin. But they could be living with something in their house that is causing oppression and anxiety that might be in the house. It might be attached to an object. And so I don't like to dismiss the medical side of things, but from what I've experienced, I like to think personally what's the spiritual problem first.
1: tell us where you're at now with God. What's your relationship like with God now? And, you know, how are you feeling in the church and the other brothers and sisters in Christ? And how are you feeling? Mm. I hear you're getting married in 2 weeks.
0: I am getting married in 2 weeks. And look, as I go on this journey with everything we've experienced, I'm still learning to develop quite a lot. He's just, even when I feel like I've completely failed him, or I'm not doing good enough, or I'm just an emotional wreck sometimes because I'm like, I don't know what's going on. He's always providing. He's always providing. And he's just always helping me understand through people around me that he does love me. And learning to stand up to the attacks of the enemy more during that time and feeding into that love.
1: Yeah, what kind of advice could you give people in coming to God?
0: For my experience, I was always searching for a high purpose in life. Like, why am I here? Why am I experiencing what I was experiencing? So although I fell into all those things such as horoscopes and astrologies, you know, what the enemy meant for evil, God meant for good. And he used that as a way to show me, hey, this is all wrong. Now you have me. This is the right way. So I think if you're searching for something in life, keep searching. Because I remember when these things weren't working for me, or I just felt something wasn't right, I just kept saying out loud, what's the purpose? What's my purpose? So I even just look up and go, what's the purpose? And God will meet you where you're at. And he'll help put in those final puzzle pieces for you. I think if you're searching for something, and the Bible says, seek and you shall find, knock and the door will open. So if you keep searching for why you're here, I think you'll come to the same conclusion that I'd come to, but God will help you. And if people even just give an opportunity for Jesus to come into their lives and pray to him and just go, all right, Jesus, if this is the truth, help me understand. Because we can't do it on our own. God's always there helping us put in those pieces together. So don't give up. Don't give up.
1: And last thing, if you just want to say a little prayer for anyone who might be watching.
0: All right. Dear Heavenly Father, thank you, Holy Spirit, Lord Jesus. I just thank you for the opportunity to share this testimony. And I pray, Lord, for the people that watch this who are searching for a purpose in their life, who are lost. I pray, Lord, that you would find those lost sheep the way that you found me. That you place that final puzzle piece into place for them to understand who you are and to know that you love them so much and that you are fighting for them. That you are hoping to win them back and take back what Satan had ruined for humanity. I thank you, Jesus, that you are there above everything right now, overseeing everyone. You know exactly what's happening. And I pray, Jesus, that you look into the lives of those who are lost and just reach out to them in a supernatural way so that they know who you are. In Jesus' name.

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Well, then we're going to sing us some Jamaican songs. But if we sing them, you got to get out of those seats and you got to dance like you're really from Jamaica. Or your parents were from Jamaica. Parents were from Jamaica.

0: love.
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2: One of the most neglected subjects in the Bible is the work of the Holy Spirit in the life of the believer. You would think that as important as that subject is, that more people would be talking about it, more people would be referring to the Holy Spirit. But there are millions of people who sit in church week after week after week, year after year, never hear a single sermon dedicated to the Holy Spirit and His work in our life. When it's so crystal clear from the Scripture that you cannot live a godly life, you cannot serve the Lord adequately, unless you understand how He works in your life. And you certainly cannot understand the truth of God's Word apart from the Holy Spirit. One of His primary responsibilities is to interpret the Word of God for us properly. And yet, sometimes you think, well, whose fault is that? Is it the people who sit in the pew, or is it the men who stand in the pulpit? And I think primarily it is the men who stand in the pulpit. And the truth is, not anyone who preaches the gospel apart from the Holy Spirit and the anointing of the Spirit and the endowment of God's power upon his or her life, doesn't make any difference who it is. Apart from the Holy Spirit, it's not going to be nearly as effective. It's not going to have the fruit that that work would have where the Spirit of God, the one upon whom the speaker was depending to get the job done. It's his responsibility. It's the work of the Holy Spirit. And for a lot of people, it's just sort of one of those subjects they just say, well, I talk about Jesus and God, and I don't know who this Holy Spirit is, because I used to read the Bible and it talked about the Holy Ghost. Well, I can remember growing up, naturally, we only had the King James Version, and it was translated Holy Ghost instead of Holy Spirit. And I remember thinking as a kid, I'm not that ghost business. I'm not sure how I can handle that, because I didn't understand that. And then, of course, some people think, well, the Holy Spirit's all about tongues. You have to speak in tongues. And so they just totally disregard it. The truth is, and I want to say it again, you cannot interpret the Word of God properly. You cannot live a godly life, and you cannot serve God adequately apart from the power of the Spirit of God working in your life. So what I want to talk about in this message is walking by the Holy Spirit. And I want you to turn, if you will, to Galatians chapter 5. And I want us just to look at a couple of verses here, because there's so much that we could talk about. But I want to put it all in one message, because I want you to get the full impact of how important the Holy Spirit is in your life as a believer. And if you'll notice in the 5th chapter of Galatians, here's what he says in verse 16, "But I say, walk by the Spirit, and you will not carry out the desires of the flesh." Now, what are the desires of the flesh? We're talking about those desires that find their source within that part of us that has a desire to live outside the will of God. In other words, when Paul speaks of the flesh, he's not talking about flesh and blood. He's talking about part of something within us. That is, when a person is saved, the Spirit of God comes into your life to dwell. And so we're transformed. We're brand new creatures in Christ. But that does not remove that propensity, that tendency at times that desires to do something outside the will of God, to sin against God. And so when a person is living in the flesh, they are expressing that inner desire to do something, go somewhere, have some attitude that is not godly. We all have to deal with it every single day of our life. And so when he says here, "I said to you, walk by the Spirit, and you will not carry out the desires of the flesh." Then if you look in the 25th verse of the same chapter, Paul says again, "If we live by the Spirit," that is controlled by Him, dominated by Him, the Holy Spirit, "let us also walk by the Spirit." That is, if He is really in control of our life, let us walk by the Holy Spirit. Now, where we have to start is, we have to start in, first of all, answering the question, well, who is He? And somebody says, well, I don't know who He is. I know who Jesus is. I know who God is. I don't know who the Holy Spirit is. Oh, I've heard that He's a person of the Trinity. Well, let's start where the Bible starts, and that is in the first book of the Bible, in the first chapter of the Bible, in the second verse of the Bible, you find the Holy Spirit
0: hovering over this earth that is not totally complete. And then you find in the 26th verse, God says, let us make man in our image. Well, who in the world is us? Well, there's the Holy Spirit in that second verse. Us is also the Lord Jesus Christ, because if you notice in Colossians, for example, when Paul is talking about Jesus and who he is and our response toward him, he says, for by him were all things created, both in the heavens and on earth, visible and invisible, whether thrones or dominions or rulers or authorities, all things have been created through him and for him, which simply says this, that this whole creation is involved with God the Father, God the Son, God the Holy Spirit, all three persons of the Trinity. So also you'll find throughout the Scripture that the Bible speaks of the Holy Spirit. And in Zechariah, for example, that fourth chapter, the Scripture says, not by might, nor by power, but by my Spirit, says the Lord. That is, that's the way we're to live, and that's the way we're to serve him in dependence upon him. Now, when you think about the Holy Spirit, somebody says, well, is he some force? Is that some biblical force? No, he's a person. And I want to show you in a few moments, if you turn to, look, if you will, in John chapter 14, and you'll find that the qualities of a person, for example, that can think, that can reason, that has emotion, that can will, that can make choices and so forth. Look, if you will, in this 14th chapter and the 16th verse, when somebody says, well, I don't believe in the Trinity. Well, how do you answer this question? John 14:16, I, Jesus speaking, will ask the Father, and he will give you another helper, and that he may be with you forever. That is the Spirit of truth. There's all the Trinity right there in those two verses. In the 26th verse, look at that. But the Helper, the Holy Spirit, whom the Father will send in my name, he will teach you all things and bring to your remembrance all that I've said to you. So both of these verses give you the Father, Son, the Holy Spirit. All three persons of the Trinity. Somebody says, well, do you all believe in three gods? No. There are three persons of the Trinity. There is one Godhead, one God, three persons. The Father does his work, the Son does his work, the Spirit does his work. And the work of the Holy Spirit is a vital part in every single believer's life. And it's tragic that people can go to church and listen to sermons year after year after year and never understand the work of the Spirit and wonder why they fail in their Christian life, why things don't work out, why God doesn't answer their prayer, why they feel so weak, why they're so tempted, why they yield, and on and on and on it goes. And there is a very specific reason for that. Because when you look to see the work of the Holy Spirit and who he is, and that he's a person of the Trinity, and that God has called him and sent him into your life and my life for some very, very specific purposes. So we're talking about someone whom the Father has sent into your life and my life because we could not be, nor could we become, nor could we ever accomplish what he has in mind apart from the Holy Spirit. If I were to ask you, what is the Holy Spirit, who he is, that is, what does he mean to you? And for many people, they'd have to say, well, I know it's in the Bible because I read the Holy Spirit. Well, is he a person? Yes, he is. The Holy Spirit is as much a person as Jesus because the Scripture, if you'll notice, calls him he, and the Holy Spirit whom. And when you look at the work he does and what he does in your life and my life, he has to be a person. So the Holy Spirit is a vital part of every single believer's life. So I want us to look for just a moment. I'm going to take you through some of these verses just to sort of get you oriented here. And I want to start with this 14th chapter of John. And we just mentioned a couple of them here. And I want you to see what the Holy Spirit does in our life. And the helper here in the Greek is parakletos, which means one who walks beside us, one who is, and he calls him here our helper. It is the same word translated comforter. So both of which mean that we have someone with us who helps us, who comforts us, along with some other things here. And you'll notice in verse 26, he says, but the helper of the Holy Spirit, whom, not it, which, but whom the Father will send in my name, he will teach you all things. That is, the work of the Holy Spirit in the life of the believer is that he teaches us the truth. Unless the Spirit of God interprets the truth for us, it won't be correct. There are all kind of theologies and all kind of ideas and all kind of religions out there, believe all kind of stuff. Because it's man-made religion man-made theology apart from the work of the Spirit of God when there are no contradictions in this book. Now listen, he says, not only will he teach us all these things, but secondly, he will bring to your remembrance all that I teach you and all that I meant for you to understand. That is, he is also our reminder. For example, let's say somebody says, well, I'd like to witness to somebody. I'm afraid I'll forget the verses. Remember this, you have the Holy Spirit to remind you. One of his responsibilities is to remind us of the things we need to remember. And primarily, of course, that is the Word of God. Then if you will look in the 15th chapter and look in the 26th verse of this 15th chapter of John, he says again, when the Helper, that is the Holy Spirit, comes, whom I will send to you from the Father, that is the Spirit of truth. He's often in the Scripture called the Spirit of truth, who proceeds from the Father, he will testify about me. That is, the work of the Holy Spirit is to testify about who Jesus is, what he does in his place in our life. Watch this. The Holy Spirit never talks about himself. It's always about Jesus. That is part of his responsibility. Then when you look at this 16th chapter and the 8th verse, here's another work of the Holy Spirit. You think, for example, that you got saved because you chose to be saved. Well, that's true to some degree. But first of all, what got you realizing that you needed to be saved? You got under conviction. Verse 8 of the 16th chapter, when he, the Holy Spirit, when he comes, he will convict the world. Listen, concerning sin, righteousness, and judgment, and concerning sin because they do not believe in me, concerning righteousness because I go to the Father and you no longer see me, and concerning judgment because the ruler of this world has been judged. I have many more things to say to you, but you cannot bear them now. And so, but when the Spirit of truth comes, he will guide you into all truth. He convicts us of our sins. He is our teacher, and he guides us into all truth. And verse 14 says, he will glorify me. That is, the Spirit of God is continually pointing us to Jesus and helping us to see who he is, how he fits into our life, and why we so desperately need him. And so when you look at all these verses, and then you come to Romans chapter 8. So look at chapter 8 for a moment, and I want you to notice a few verses here that are also so very important, because in Romans chapter 8, Paul describes in a few verses here a great deal. He says, for example, beginning in verse 11, but if the Spirit of him who raised Jesus from the dead dwells in you, he who raised Christ Jesus from the dead will also give life to your mortal bodies through his Spirit who dwells where? In you. Every single believer has the Holy Spirit indwelling him. So watch this. Every single believer has a person of the Trinity indwelling us in our spirit. We talk about being filled with the Spirit. A person is filled with the Holy Spirit when they are living in obedience to him and following him and walking in his ways. And so he says the Spirit indwells us. Look, if you will, in the 14th verse. For all who are being led by the Spirit of God, these are the sons of God. He not only guides us, but the Scripture says he leads us and indwells us. And in verse 15, for you've not received a spirit of slavery leading to fear again, but you have received a spirit of adoption as sons by which we cry out, Abba, Father. That is, he is the one who gives us assurance of our relationship to the Father. That is, the Holy Spirit testifies to every believer, you are one of God's children. You have been adopted into the kingdom. And so we come by that through the Holy Spirit. And then he says in verse 16, the Spirit himself testifies with our spirit that we're the children of God, that is, bears witness. And for example, somebody says to you, well, are you saved? You say, I'm sure I'm saved. Why are you so sure? Well, you could give them a lot of reasons, but the real truth is the Holy Spirit bears witness, gives you assurance, reminds you that you trusted Christ as your Savior, reminds you of the promises of God. Therefore, you can with assurance say, yes, I know that I'm saved. It is the work of the Holy Spirit that does that. Then, of course, for example, if you turn to the 12th chapter of 1 Corinthians, all the scriptures here about the gift of prophecy, the gift of exhortation and giving and service and mercy and administration and all the rest, where does all that come from? Well, the scripture says in verse 4 of 1 Corinthians chapter 12, now these are the varieties of gifts, but the same Spirit. It is the same Spirit of God that gives these gifts. And you'll notice in verse 7, but to each one, that is to each believer, is given a manifestation of the Spirit for the common good. And for verse 8, for to one who's given the word of wisdom through the Spirit, to another the word of knowledge according to the same Spirit. And so it's very evident what's happening here. Then if you will turn back to Acts chapter 1 for a moment, and you'll recall, we're talking about all the works of the Holy Spirit. You'll recall that Jesus had taken his disciples for 3 years, taught them all the things that he felt they needed to know. He performed miracles. He raised the dead. He healed bodies of all kinds of diseases. He taught them all kinds of truth. And then he said to them at the end of 3 years, after they had been so shocked by the crucifixion and in a state of total disarray by understanding what's going on, now the resurrection has come. Remember what he said to them. He said, now look, you sit down in the city of Jerusalem. Sit down in the city of Jerusalem until you are endued with power from on high. That is, you're not ready, for example. And in the 24th chapter of Luke, he gives us that part of the Great Commission. And then he says, of course, in Matthew, gives us a Great Commission, and then also in Mark. But in Acts, look what he says now in verse 7. He said to them, it is not for you to know the times or the seasons which the Father has fixed by his own authority, but you will receive power when the Holy Spirit has come upon you, and you shall be my witnesses both in Jerusalem and in all Judea and Samaria and in the uttermost parts of the earth. So what was he saying? He's saying simply this, even though you've seen all this, even though you've heard all this, even though you've witnessed all the things that I've done, you're still not ready to do the work that I've called you to do until the Spirit of God indwells you. Now, in the Old Testament, the Holy Spirit would come upon God's servants and depart and come. At Pentecost, the Holy Spirit descended to this earth to indwell all believers so that from that point on, every single person who is a child of God is indwelt by a person of the Trinity called the Holy Spirit. And so when somebody says to me, well, I'm just a nobody, I get all excited when they tell me that because I can't wait to tell them who they are. So look, you trusted Jesus Christ as your Savior? Yes. Then you're a child of God. You're indwelt by the Holy Spirit, a person of the Trinity. I just go right down the line, and by the time I finish, they change their whole attitude. Listen, you can't be a nobody and be saved by Jesus. You can't be a nobody and be dwelt by the Holy Spirit. You can't be a nobody with having one in you to teach you, remind you, strengthen you. Go right down the list of all the things that we've talked about. And the reason I read that list is because I want you to see, there it is in black and white in the Word of God. This is who He is. And this is what he's doing in the life of his followers. And so he intends for us to walk by his Spirit. Now, there are a lot of people, for example, who say, well, now, I think I try to do the best I can. I think about Sunday school teachers who take their Sunday school lesson book or maybe the Bible, and they read the lesson, and they get it down pretty good, and they go to Sunday school class, and they teach the lesson. Who's the teacher? The Holy Spirit. Who's the equipper? The Holy Spirit. Who gives interpretation of the Word of God? The Holy Spirit. Listen, it is the power of the Holy Spirit within you. That's why he told them, you're not ready until the Spirit of God has come upon you. And then it is the authority of the Spirit, the power of the Spirit, the unction of the Spirit that teaches through a Sunday school teacher, through a pastor, through an evangelist, sings through a musician, you name it. God intends for all of us to do our work in His power, in His energy, in His strength, and by His authority. What is done apart from the Holy Spirit is flesh. It's man's own human effort. We can never carry out spiritual work, God's work, in the flesh, in our own energy, apart from the Holy Spirit. That is one of the primary reasons He sent the Holy Spirit. You may be a pastor and you think, well, now I study and I pray and God gives me a message and I just get up and tell it. And you ignore the Holy Spirit. You're not relying upon Him for wisdom. You're not relying upon Him for courage. You're not relying upon Him for inspiration. You're not relying upon Him for motivation. You're not relying upon Him for interpretation. You're not relying upon Him for power. You're not relying upon Him for authority. You cannot do what God has called you to do the way He intends for you to do it apart from the Holy Spirit. That's who He is. That's why He came. There's no substitute for the Holy Spirit. You can't put enough PhDs, THDs, RFDs, any other kind of Ds behind anybody's name and make them adequate to do the work God's called them to do. You cannot do it. And so I remember one of the most significant times in my life. I'd only been in seminary a year, and I was in my second year, and I had a place over in the corner where I prayed in the living room and in our very small apartment. And so I was praying one night, and the Lord just spoke to my heart crystal clear. I'll never forget it. Whatever you accomplish in life, you will have to accomplish on your knees in prayer, not by education, not by talent, not by gifts, by calling out to me, crying out to me. It has to be on your knees. And God knew that that meant for me total dependence upon the Holy Spirit. Because you see, when you and I are praying right, He's involved. Because one of His responsibilities is in Romans chapter 8, 26, when He says the Holy Spirit prays for us and through us, intercedes for us, because we don't even know how to pray sometimes. Haven't you been on your knees and crying out to God for somebody? You didn't know what to ask. You just knew they were in trouble. You didn't know what to say. You just said, God, help them. Lord, I'm just trusting You to work in their life. The Spirit of God takes your prayer and interprets it. Listen, personally, perfectly before the Father, because He knows our heart. Personally, the Trinity knows all things about all times, situations, and circumstances. And so when I look at what He does and the awesome power available to us, I think how foolish for us to try to do anything apart from the Spirit of God. Now, that's who He is. That's what He does. And the issue now is, what does it mean to walk by the Spirit? How do we walk by the Spirit? Well, I want to put a definition up on the screen here, and I want you to write it down, because every single one of us needs to understand this. Listen, to walk in the Spirit or by the Spirit, either way you want to call it, is to live moment by moment. Now, not today and maybe tomorrow. Moment by moment, what? In dependency upon Him. Sensitive to His voice in our life and in obedience to Him. Those three words. Dependency, sensitive to Him, and obedience. So if I'm walking in the Spirit, you'll notice that I'm not doing that on Monday and then on Thursday next, and maybe next on Sunday. But how often? Come on, tell me, how often? Moment by moment. That is, every day of our life as a believer, I am to walk aware of the Spirit of God in our life. You say, well, now how can we do that? How's that possible? Well, I'm going to talk about that. But what it's really saying is, I'm to live a godly life. You can go to church every Sunday. You can pray a little bit every once in a while. You can give a little money. You can read the Bible once in a while. That's not the Christian life. The Christian life is living submissive to the Holy Spirit who indwells you for the purpose, the primary purpose, of Jesus Christ living His life in and through us. That's why He came. He came to do in us and through us and for us what you and I could never do ourselves. And so to walk by the Spirit is to walk moment by moment. Look, depending upon Him, sensitive to His voice in our life, and as a result of that, what's going to happen? We're going to live a godly life. We're going to live a life of obedience. So I hope you wrote that down. That's what walking by the Spirit, that's the Christian life. Because would you not agree that if a person goes to church and listens to sermons, even takes notes, goes to work the next day and just curses somebody out? Well, you laugh because you've probably known a few folks like that. That's not Christian living. Now, I didn't say they weren't saved, but it's not Christian living. Because the Christian life is a life in whom the Holy Spirit is dwelling and through whom the Holy Spirit is expressing the life of Jesus. So that comes to the whole question here of being filled with the Spirit. What does it mean to be filled with the Spirit? To be filled with the Spirit means that I'm totally submitted to Him, that He has His way in my life. Moment by moment, it's His way, not my way. Now, here is a big point. I want you to get this. How do we walk by the Spirit? That is, we know He's indwelling us. We know that He is doing all these things and teaching and guiding and leading and filling and empowering and convicting and enabling and all these things. Well, so what's my responsibility? It comes down to this, and that is, if I'm going to live moment by moment in the power of the Holy Spirit, I must be sensitive, to the initial promptings of the Spirit. Now, what do I mean by that? Simply this. Now, let's take, for example, let's say you're a Christian, and all of a sudden you see something that gets your eye or gets your attention, and you know as soon as you see that, or you look that way, or whatever it might be, something inside us says, don't go that way. Don't head in that direction. Who is that? That's the Holy Spirit. Or have you ever been driving and you going some particular direction, and all of a sudden you get this strong feeling, take a right here. Well, where did that come from? Well, there's nobody in the car but you. That's the Spirit of God warning you of what's about to happen, which was a wreck. And God wants you to turn right. Listen, the Spirit of God within you speaks to your spirit. That is, with strong implications and strong inclinations. The Spirit of God arouses us to think and to think His way. The Spirit of God is an active person in our spirit, giving guidance and direction how we to live. Because He says, why did He come? To guide us, to lead us, and to empower us, and to reveal to us, and to impart truth, the truth of God's Word to us. And so when I think about this whole idea of Him prompting us in the way He prompts us, He does so by strong inclinations. Now, somebody says, well, suppose He prompts me and I just keep going. Well, what would you call that? Let me ask you this. If you're a 12-year-old boy, you said to your 12-year-old son, take the trash out now. He says, I'll take it out, but I got something else to do right now. I'll take it out later. What would you call that? That's just pure disobedience. In other words, that's disobedience. Now, here's the way many people live, and you don't realize this. If the Spirit of God prompts you to do something, obedience is that you do it when He says do it. Rebellion is when you do it when you want to do it or you don't do it at all. And any way you cut it, it's disobedience. In other words, if the Spirit of God prompts you to do something and you don't do it, give me any other word that best describes what you did than disobedience. A rebellion. It's not doing what God says do. That's what it is. And it's rebellion against God. So, when He prompts us to do something, how does He do that? He speaks. When He prompts us to do something, how does He do that? He speaks to our conscience and to the Spirit.

He doesn't. He can get his work done without any of us. But he loves us enough to seal us as a child of God. And one of his works is to seal us under the day of redemption. He says that in Ephesians chapter 1, verse 13. The Spirit of God seals us. Now watch this. That means when you trusted him as your Savior, the Holy Spirit came into your life to dwell. And not only does he come to dwell, but he seals you as a child of God. That is, you are forever a child of God. And as I say to my friends who do not believe that, and I'm sorry they don't believe it, here's what he says, in him you also, having listened to the message of truth, the gospel of your salvation, having also believed, you were sealed in him, that is in Christ, with the Holy Spirit of promise. Now, what's the promise? Here's the promise. Who is given as a pledge. Now listen, if I promise you something and I pledge that to you, you expect me to fulfill it. But when God gives you a pledge and he seals you, he gives you a promise, he has awesome power to do anything and everything. He'll keep his promise. So here's what he says. He seals us in Christ, who is given as a pledge of our inheritance. That is, the Holy Spirit comes into your life and my life, and his presence in your life, watch this, is God's seal in your life, saying to you, I promise you, forever and ever and ever, you're one of my children. You may sin and I'll have to chastise you for it. Forever, you're one of my children. Now, if the Spirit of God is the one who seals us and seals us within, who's going to break the seal? Now, for people who do not believe that they are saved forever and they saved today and miss tomorrow, let me just say something. If you understood the work of the Holy Spirit, you would not believe that. And I'll tell you why. You claim to be a Christian. I don't question that. And you read your Bible and pray, and you may sing in choir or play in orchestras or teach Sunday school lessons, all those things. And you just lose your temper. And I mean, you just have it out with somebody. Just let them have it. They did you wrong. According to what you believe, you suddenly broke the seal, you've lost your promise, and you are lost and on your way to separation to God. Oh, well, now, what I said wasn't really all that bad. Wait a minute now. Sin is sin, and disobedience is disobedience. The promise, the pledge of holy God is that once he seals you as one of his children, you are forever a child of God. You say, well, I'm not, and nobody's perfect. Nobody's talking about perfection. We're talking about being obedient to God. And what I want you to say is this, God's seal is God's seal. It isn't my seal. You can't break somebody else's seal. You're sealed forever, and the Spirit of God has equipped you to live a godly life. And we do that by moment, doing what? Getting our focus right on him. Now, I wanted to say all of that because it's so very important for people who genuinely want to do what's right. They think they're saved today and lost tomorrow. You know what? When I was growing up in that kind of a church, I was afraid every day that I probably did something that was wrong and maybe I forgot about it and I'd die and go to hell. That's what they said. And the day I learned the truth of what God said in his word, I wanted to shout right in the middle of a class, in a Greek class, because I understood for the first time that I was forever a child of God. God judges sin. He chastises the sinner. He punishes the unbeliever. But for the child of God, the seal is there forever. And it's the work of the Spirit because it's his promise. Now, with that in mind, we think about there is going to be conflict. We got three enemies. Every morning you wake up with three enemies. The world, the flesh, and the devil. The world system in which we live. Look at it, what a mess it's in. The devil, for example, and the flesh. That tendency within you that wants to do wrong at times in your life, it's there, it's going to be there until you die. And so we have three enemies. So how do we handle these three enemies? Well, Paul talks about resisting the devil, for example. He talks about being filled with the Holy Spirit. And so here's what happens. When that tendency comes to think in the wrong direction, watch this now. Somebody says, I can't help myself. Let me tell you something. The devil can't make a single child of God do anything. He cannot make you. He will lead you. He will guide you, entice you, tempt you, but he can't make you. So to walk in the Spirit means moment by moment what? Moment by moment, we are doing what? We're listening to the Holy Spirit. He's our guide. But somebody says, well, you mean to tell me that I can live without sinning? How long can I live without sinning?

Can you live 5 minutes without sinning? Amen? Amen. Four people can. Now, let's just think about what's the truth. About four of you said you could live five. You know what? If I ask you if you could live 10 minutes without sinning, there wouldn't be 10 people stand up. Do you mean to tell me you sin every 5 minutes? That's what you said. You said 5 minutes? What about 1 minute? You can live a lot longer than that without sinning. You know why? Because you have God living within you, guiding you, leading you. And if you will, listen, if you will yield to the promptings of the Holy Spirit of God, He's always going to lead you to do the right thing. I'm not saying you always will, but I'm simply saying we have the Spirit of God. That's what walking by the Spirit is about. It's setting our mind in a direction because we're at war. And we're always going to be being attacked by your friends, by what you see, what you read, what you hear, all the things that are going on. The devil's there to mislead us and to misdirect us and to cause us to rebel against God. But because we have the Holy Spirit living within us, and I do understand that we have a conflict. Now, the issue is this, what do I do about the Holy Spirit? So turn back, if you will, to Romans chapter 8. And I want us to look in some earlier verses in Romans chapter 8. And I want you to notice what he says in this passage. Let's begin in verse 5. Now watch this, very important. For those who are living according to the flesh, that is, they're living by those desires that they have within them that are not of God. And those desires can be one of many things. So, for those who are living according to the flesh, watch this, set their minds on things of the flesh, but those who are living according to the Spirit, they set their mind on things of the Spirit. Now watch this, every single one of us sets our mind. Now listen carefully to what I'm saying. We all have a mindset. There's some people get up every morning with a mindset. I'm going to do my best today. Somebody else sets up on the mindset, I'm going to do as little as I can today. Somebody says, I'm going to reach the top if I have to step on them and mash them. In other words, everybody has a mindset of some sort. He says, now those who are living according to the flesh, that is, that internal feeling, I want to act outside the will of God, they're going to live by the flesh. Those who by the Spirit are going to live by the Spirit. Now watch this, verse 6. For the mind set on the flesh is death, death to the things of God. The mind set on the Spirit is life and peace. Because the mindset on, watch this carefully, because the mindset on the flesh is hostile toward God. Do you get that? Hostile toward God. When you and I set our minds on doing things that we know are not right, here's what he says. He says, your attitude at that moment is hostility toward God. No, wait a minute. I love God. No. He says, if you choose deliberately to sin against God, you're acting hostile toward God. Because the will of God for your life is a life of righteousness and obedience. So he says, for the Spirit set on the flesh is death, but the mind set on the Spirit is life and peace, because the mind set on the flesh is hostile toward God, for it does not subject itself to the law of God, for it is not even able to do so. And those who are living in the flesh cannot please God. So, that being the case, it makes me want to know, okay, if that's the case, how do I live according to the Spirit? And so, we have a battle. Now, watch this carefully. Every single one of us has two battles every time we come to some temptation. First of all, there's a battle in the mind. Secondly, there's the battle in our behavior. If you don't win the battle in the mind, you're going to lose the battle in your behavior, because what the mind thinks governs everything. Governs what you see, what you hear, how you speak, walk, handle, you name it. The first battle in temptation is the battle in the mind. So I have to have a mindset. I choose to obey God. I choose not to walk that way. I choose not to look at that. I choose not to give to that. I choose not to withhold that. That is, we have a mindset. And so there's a battle that's going on. And we win that battle as a result of doing what? Yielding to and responding to the initial prompting of the Spirit. Now, if the Spirit of God says, don't go that direction,
and you just keep traveling. Don't go that direction. Don't go that direction. Don't go that direction. You still travel. What you're doing is, listen to this word, you're acting hostile toward God, who loves you and who has the best plan available for you, and you're heading in the wrong direction because you have chosen to do so. It's disobedience. It's rebellion. It's hostility toward a loving God who came to this earth and laid down His life in order that you might be saved. It's hostility toward God. You can name it. You can camouflage it. You can paint it. You can use any kind of vocabulary you want to. It's hostility. That's what God says. I didn't say it. So you have to decide, am I going to walk by the Spirit or by the flesh? If I want God's best, I'm going to have a mindset. And 1 Peter, listen to what he says. He says in this first chapter in the 13th verse, therefore prepare your minds for action. Keep sober in spirit. Listen, prepare your minds for action. And in Colossians, the third chapter, listen to what he says. It's the same sort of thing. Here's what he says. Therefore, if you have been raised up with Christ, keep seeking the things which are above. Have a mindset on things that are good and righteous and holy. He says, where Christ is seated at the Father's right hand. Set your mind on the things above, not on the things that are on earth. We have a mindset. For example, you say, well, how do I do that? Well, let's just take tomorrow morning. Tomorrow morning, before you get out of bed and you wake up, you set your mind on the things of God. Today, Father, He's the first one you ought to talk to anyway. Father, I want you to guide me today and lead me. I want to listen to you, speak to my heart, make me sensitive to what's going on around me and the people I meet and so forth. That is, that you'll develop your own little message of setting your mind. So what happens? You're starting the day out with a mindset. You've set the direction for your life, and it's the Holy Spirit who is going to awaken you to remind you of that, because you know what? You're going to think about that tomorrow morning. You say, how do you know I am? Because I'm going to pray you'll get so upset. If you don't, you will. To have a mindset. Because listen, there are people who wake up with a mindset of adultery. There are people who wake up with a mindset of stealing. They wake up with a mindset of lying, of what they intend to do that day. There are people who wake up with all kind of mindsets. Set your mind, he says, on the things above, where Jesus is sitting at the Father's right hand. Because we can set our mind, and the Holy Spirit will enable us to do it. It's His will that we do it. And that's why the Word of God is so very, very precious to us. Why? Because this is the way we think. You don't read and meditate on the Word of God. You know what you're going to do? Listen, you sit at home, watch TV, program after program after program after all the kind of propaganda and all the things that have absolutely nothing to do with things that are spiritual. And then you go to bed and you think, well, I'm going to wake up and talk about Jesus. I doubt it. You know why? Because you just programmed your mind. You know what you did? You fed that part of you that's ungodly. You fed that part of you with all the stuff that goes on. Why would anybody want to watch stuff that instigates, stirs them up, and arouses things within them that are totally ungodly? Because there's something in them they want to feed. And what he's saying is, starve it to death. Set your mind on the things of God, on the things that are on high, the things that match who you are. You're a follower of Jesus. Our life is a representative of the Lord Jesus Christ. Listen, we owe Him our life. He died for us. He gave us the gift of salvation and eternal life. We owe Him everything. How can we involve ourselves and allow ourselves to head in directions that we know is not right? The Spirit of God prompts us, do not go there, do not do that, do not think that, don't look at that. We do it anyway. Remember this, any way you cut it, it is rebellion, it is disobedience, and it's hostility toward God. You want to live a godly life? Have a mindset that is godly. So that when somebody crosses you, your mindset is, I'll get you back. Your mindset is, thank you very much, Lord, let's forgive them for that. I'm just going to overlook that. I won't pay attention to that. In other words, godly people don't live like the ungodly. And when we are walking in the Spirit, there is an absolute definite difference in our life. Your friends may not understand it. They think, well, you just think you're something. No, we don't think we're anything. We know that we're children of God. That's who we are.
And we know that we are inadequate within ourselves to do anything that has any real value. We trust the Holy Spirit. We depend upon Him. We rely upon Him. We're sensitive to Him. We acknowledge Him. We obey Him. Why? Because we've learned that's the best way to live. It's the only way to live with real peace and happiness and joy and contentment in your life. And it's the way God intends for us to live because He came to live through us that kind of life. That's the work of the Holy Spirit. That's who He is. And I would simply say this to you. Why did David say he loved to meditate upon God's Word? Because you see, he had a mindset. And we see in his life when he turned away from that mindset, what kind of trouble he got into. You and I have the Holy Spirit. We have the Holy Spirit in a way that he didn't even understand, could not have understood at that time. You are indwelt by a person of the Trinity, Almighty God, the Holy Spirit, who is here to enable us, equip us, manage us, guide us, lead us to do anything and everything that it is His will for us to do and to accomplish in life. You say, well, I'm just a homemaker. There's no such thing as just a homemaker. You happen to have one of the biggest jobs I know of. If anybody needs the Holy Spirit in their life, it is a mother. Look what you have to do. You have to take care of the children, plus you have to take care of your husband, sometimes put up with him. But in other words, you have an awesome job educating your children, keeping home, all the hundreds and hundreds of tasks that you have. The Holy Spirit is just as, listen, He's just as available, ready, and desirous to help you to be a godly mother as He is to help any pastor preach a godly sermon. That's who He is. So here's the choice you have. You can set your mind on the things of God and trust this indwelling person of the Holy Spirit who has promised to guide you, lead you, enable you, equip you, give you authority, and all the other things we've mentioned. Here you have the Holy Spirit living within you, ready to live through you, the very life of Jesus Christ, which means that your attitude and your actions are going to be godly. It's a choice we make. You say, well, what do I have to do to get all that done? Just surrender. Just yield. Just tell Him, okay, God, I give up my way. I want your way. What does He do? He takes over. Now, is it not true that's what you want your children to do? You want them to trust you and obey you. Why? Because you know what's best for them. And you give your life for them. He's already given His life for us. To walk in the Spirit is to do what? Is to depend upon Him totally. To rely upon Him. To be sensitive to what He's saying to us and to obey Him. That is life at its very, very, very best. And it's available to every single person who wants God's best. Father, how grateful we are for your awesome love for us. And to think that you've done so much in preparation for our daily life, that we can wake up with you, live with you, and go to bed with you every night. With perfect assurance that we have your favor, knowing that you forgive us when we're weak, and knowing that our heart's desire is moment by moment to walk by your Spirit. That is my prayer, Father, for every person who hears this message. Let there be some radical changing going on in people's attitudes. Radical changing about sin that they put up with and thought, God, that you paid no attention to it. And radical right-doing because they want your best. I pray the Holy Spirit seal this message, execute it in every life, arouse the conviction so that all that you desire for us, we'll have the wonderful privilege of enjoying. In Jesus' name, amen. And we give an invitation for people to express their decision. One of which, for example, is to trust Jesus Christ as our personal Savior. And you do that by asking Him to forgive you of your sin. Not that, well, Lord, forgive me of my sins, but you come to the realization you've sinned against God. You're part of what put Him to the cross. He died on the cross, shed His blood. Listen, paid your sin debt in full for your eternal life. Makes it possible for you to be a child of God
And the moment you do that, then everything else we've talked about can be a reality in your life. Until you give yourself to Him in salvation by faith, none of this other works. But it's yours as a choice.

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I want you to look into your Bibles. You should know this passage of scripture. It's really easy. All right? Grandma used to teach it to us when we would, we were growing up. And this is coming from John 3:16. John 3:16. And it says here, "For God so loved the world that he gave. For God so loved the world that he gave his only begotten Son, that whosoever believeth in him should not perish, but have everlasting life." We should all know that passage of scripture. The one thing about it, though, is as small of a paragraph as it is recorded here in the book of John, chapter 3, it is very loaded. It is very loaded. One of the major areas in our lives as people that we really butcher is the area of love, because we don't really understand it. All right? So many hearts are broken. So many marriages have failed. So many relationships have just been so destroyed because we don't understand how to interact with love. We don't really know what it entails. What's God's version or his perspective on it? And that's the area that the Lord is bringing me to tonight is, you know, for the sake of love, what would God do? I want to invite you to see something with me. And to my listening audience, bless God for you as well. What I have in my hand here is a sheet of paper. It's blank. And I have my pen. Here's a little exercise I want you to do in your spirit. Blank sheet of paper and a pen. If God gave you a blank sheet of paper and a pen before sending you into the earth, and he told you while you were in his presence outside of the aspect of time to write out what you want your life to be in time, what would you write? If you had the ability to do anything and put anything on the sheet of paper, he wanted you to transcribe everything that you wanted your life to look like, what would you write? I want you to really go inside and consider it, because I don't think one person, if they tell the truth about it, would write one negative thing on that sheet of paper. If he asked you how long you wanted to live, everybody's answer will be forever, bless God. Because nobody wants to die. If he asked you what type of culture you wanted to have upon the earth, you would have gotten there and you would have been able to write it out as to what you wanted to be. You would turn around and get to a place and point where he's asking you what type of economic picture or financial picture you would want to have. I don't think a soul would write poor. All right, I don't think a soul would write poor on that sheet of paper. If he asked you where you wanted to live, I don't think anybody would write the ghetto on the sheet of paper. All this sheet of paper would have, if we were given the opportunity to write our own lives, would be all the positive things. It would be everything positive. You wouldn't write in trouble. You wouldn't write him mayhem. You wouldn't write in chaos. You wouldn't write none of that stuff. And you know what? Still, no matter what it is that we will encounter, we need to understand what love is all about. We need to understand that when a heart has really fixated itself for love and, you know, by love, and, you know, it will go through what love expects for it to go through. And it's going to look very different from our sheet of paper if we were given the pen of the ready writer to write our own lives. I came to you tonight because I don't plan on really staying too long, because love is one of those things, you know, it's like Disney World. I can tell you all about it, but you got to get a chance to experience it. Bless God. At the end of the day, you know, we say that we love, but we have limits, saints of God. We have limits. And I am taken back because as I'm pouring myself out, you know, into the word, you know, spending some very needed time, some alone time with God, taking the time to be diligent, to train myself again, you know, saying to person even harder and further, I'm starting to see some correlations of what this love begins to produce.
We understand it when we looked at the life of Yeshua and what he was sent here to do, as recorded again in John 3:16. For God so loved the world that he gave his only begotten Son, sent him into the earth, that whosoever shall believe in him shall not perish. Right? Whosoever should believe in him shall not perish. So for us, it's a belief, but the process of love put Christ on the cross. The process of love put Christ on the cross. The process of love put Christ before the courts. The process of love put 39 stripes upon his back. That's the process of love. But because this passage of checks in John 3:16 was written for us, it lets us know that whosoever believe, look at the criteria that God gives to us. You need only to believe that he is, and you would never perish, but you'll have everlasting life. But that was not the price that was paid for it. That's how you and I interact with it, but that's not the price that was paid for it. As I journey through the scriptures, I see such a parallel between the men of old, the prophets of old, and what we have today. I see that there are individuals that their walk is so different compared to what we see today, because we've become complacent, you know. We've become some individuals that are so, we're $1 away from walking away from God. I'm going to put this out here, and I pray that you have wisdom on you, but there are some things that's going around right now. I'll put it out here in the atmosphere. Bless God, amen. There are individuals that are coming to me, and they're talking to me about this little connection financially where you can put down $500 and go grab two people. Bless God, amen. Hallelujah for that. It's funny enough that that comes up, and I'm bringing it up. It may not be in your country, you know. Some people may know things as ASU and SUSU and stuff like that in different Caribbean countries. But right here in the United States, right here in the United States, right now in this season of a pandemic, right now in this season of a social discord, there is this campaign to go ahead and bring some money and go get two people. It's funny enough that I'm seeing a lot of dedication for individuals. I've had my phone ring of individuals I haven't even spoken to in years that's trying to solicit me. Bless God, amen. Hallelujah. And I'm like, okay, $500 and two people. That's great. You know what I'm saying? But let me tell you about two fish and five loaves. You ain't trying to hear that. Bless God, amen. At the end of the day, guess what, saints of God? I've always talked to you about the fact that our lives are being recorded. And whatsoever is inside of us is going to come out once we start getting squeezed. That's why don't take it lightly that behind the gates of hell, there are some things that are lying in there in wait, in waiting for us. Bless God, amen. It seems like a good thing. It seems like it's fair. You know, it's easy. You know what I'm saying? Or we should just do it. Is that right? All right, bless God, amen. And I didn't really come to talk about that, but I want to show you where our hearts are. Because we wouldn't go find one person to tell them about Christ. We'll find two people and $500, though, to gain some money. Oh, my God, bless God, amen. And so when I compare to who we are today and who these men were of yesteryear, who the men were in the Old Testament, who the women were in the Old Testament, and I begin to look at the crafting of their lives and what they did for love, the sacrifices they gave for love, I look at myself and I say, how can I compare? How can I can ever compare to these men that walked the earth, that did the things for love's sake? How can I compare to that? Do I really understand love, yet alone to know how to enter into it? Do I really understand the love of God and what he actually sacrificed? Do I really understand that it was love that was keeping Christ centered? It was love that was keeping Christ focused. It was love that was maintaining him the entire time. Because that's just the glue that love is when you get it in its right portion. That's the glue that keeps you together. That's the glue that doesn't let you lose your natural born mind when you're going through all types of situations. It's because of the love of God you can continue moving forward, so that you don't give your relationship to him onto some frivolous little blessing that you think you can get. Or talk to God in such of a way that he works for you. Consider it.
Lord, Father, I want you to bless me. Listen, so he works for you. Make sure he shows up for work. You're not really recognizing what he's requiring of you. This is the reason why when I read John 3:16, I'm reminding us again of the fact that we have to believe so that we don't perish. But Christ of himself had to go through a path that was very rigorous in order to make this available to us. What are we willing to do? Sit back and get blessed? Is that what we're doing? At the end of the day, I want to show you a little comparison about the sufferings for love. For the sake of love, the sufferings that they went through. For the sake of love right now, what we should have inside of our hearts embedded deep down within it, so that even in the midst of a pandemic, even in the midst of social discord, even in the midst of uncertainty, we can have that same glue. We can have that same power, that same fortitude to keep on going and keep on going. No matter what you face, only love can bring that to you. Turn your Bibles with me. Let's go in a little bit deeper tonight because I don't really plan on keeping you too long. I'm going into the book of Ezekiel. I want to introduce you to this prophet Ezekiel. You know Isaiah, Jeremiah, you know all of the great prophets of old, but I want to introduce you to Ezekiel because Ezekiel is pivotal. Just like Daniel, Ezekiel is pivotal. And I want you to be able to understand what this man had to endure. And before you get there, you're going to start at Ezekiel chapter 4. While you're turning there, I want you to just bear with me for a quick second so I can frame this in the back of your minds to recognize what love and the path of love really looks like. Of two individuals in the Holy Scriptures, both Old Testament and New Testament, only one other person other than Christ himself has ever been referred to as the Son of Man. The Son of Man. I want you to realize, if you're writing your ticket text tonight, I want you to realize that in Matthew chapter 8 and verse 20, you don't have to turn there, you can write that down so you can see it for yourself. Matthew chapter 8 and verse 20, Matthew chapter 11 and verse 19, Matthew chapter 12 and verse 40. Let me slow it down a little bit so you can get that. Bless God, amen. So here's the thing, Matthew chapter 8 and verse 20, Matthew chapter 11 and verse 19, Matthew chapter 12 and verse 40, just to name a few. Mark chapter 8 and verse 31. Luke 22 and verse 48. Revelations 14 and verse 14. All of these scriptures here point as Christ, either by his own expression or those that reveal him, and they speak of him as the Son of Man. The only other individual of a prophet in the prophetic realms that was ever given that title or spoken of in that manner was Ezekiel. Why? When I go back and I listen to the discourse and the dialogue of the theologians as to why they believe that it was, I see something greater than I have read. I see a parallel that happened. I see a parallel in a man whose life was designed by the hand of God to bear the persecutions of the nations. I've seen a man that had to go through so much in within himself as a foreshadow of all that Christ would have to go through and become for us. Now I begin to see that not only Christ, because he was the Son of God, can actually accomplish these things, that these prophets began to live their lives out and was doing things because of love, for the sake of love. Let's look into it a little bit deeper. Ezekiel chapter 4. Ezekiel chapter 4 tonight, and I want to begin at verse 9. Okay, there's a whole lot of before that, but let's begin at verse 9. Let me show you something. Ezekiel chapter 4, beginning at verse 9, and the Bible records here, he says, "And you take wheat and barley, beans and lentils, millet and emmer, and put them into a single vessel and make your bread from them. During the number of days that you lie on your side, 390 days. Now Ezekiel was told by God to lie on his side. Oh, I don't have enough time to want to touch it because it's not my main focus for tonight, and I can get so caught up in Ezekiel's life.
so caught up in the things that God made this young man do, right, while he was trying to serve him. Some of us, we can't serve God because he's asking too much of us. It's simpler to ask for $500 and two people. It's not simple enough to go out here and tell somebody about the love of Christ, because you know what? Basically, you know, you're being honest, because you can't tell them about the love you don't know for yourself. Oh, bless God. Amen. So here's the thing. At the end of the day, we have to identify. You see, we can identify. We have to identify with money, the need of it, the need to have it, the

Your love for money and your love for God are fighting with each other. You know, I love Facebook. I love the fact that this is being broadcasted, so I can't feel the rocks hit my body just yet, but bless God, amen. Let's keep going. During the number of days that you lie on your side, 390 days, you shall eat it. This is Ezekiel 4, continuing on now. And it says here, and your food that you shall eat shall be by weight 20 shekels a day. From day to day you shall eat it. And water you shall drink by measure, the sixth part of a hin. From day to day you shall drink. And you shall eat it as a barley cake, baking it in their sight on human dung. You want to know what this love is all about? Human dung. This is the orders of the Lord given to this young man for the sake of love. For the sake of love, because God could destroy these, you know, people from Judah and Israel because, you know, they're tripping, they're getting off the chain. And, you know, Nebuchadnezzar came in, you know, you start reading it, you'll understand so much about Jeremiah and Daniel. I don't want to get too deep to that because if I do, I'll get off course tonight because I want to show you the ultimate sacrifice that this young man really had to make. This is beginning a process of it. It wasn't just baking bread of a healthy nature. He's talking about all these wonderful things, wheat and barley, beans and lentils, millet and emmer. When you put that stuff together, this is about the healthiest loaf of bread I've ever seen. But somewhere in the ingredients and somewhere in the process, God's writing in here, bake it over human dung. Is that palatable? Is that something I really want to get? Am I shoveling this to bake my bread with it and saying, tastes good? Absolutely not. It doesn't. Ezekiel in verse 14, let's read it because, you know, he's practical. He's like us, you know, that human dung part, you know, that just, you know, throw a curveball and we just don't really want to practice that kind of stuff. So here's the thing, God. Then I said, "Ah, Lord God, I have never defiled myself. From my youth up until now, I have never eaten what died of itself or was torn from my beasts. Nor has tainted meat come into my mouth." Then he said to me, "See, I assign to you cow's dung instead of human dung, on which you may prepare your bread." Did God make a mistake? So much I could teach you in this. For the sake of love. Now, it's not, you know, bad enough I'm having to lay on my side for 390 days and then switch it up. Over till you read this book of what this man had to suffer in order for love. Because love didn't want to destroy the nations that God cared about. Love didn't want to get there and give them the punishment that they would do for the things that they were doing in front of him. Love didn't want to come and tear them apart from adults onto children. Love didn't want to rip the pieces of their body and their flesh apart. Love said, no. Ezekiel, you are a foreshadow of what's to come, son of man. And I'm going to get there and send the son of man later on. But I need them to realize that I got love in my heart for them is the reason why I'm going to put you through this. 390 days. You can't barely get some people to stand with you for 1 second in prayer, yet alone 390 days to dedicate themselves. This is what I started to do in my comparison when I started to study, to realize how impactful the relationship with God was for these prophets. It was not circumstantial. It was not situational. They did as the Lord say do. Oh, for goodness sake, if we could become a generation of individuals that will humble ourselves before this God and do what the Lord says do, who can we really become? But there is a battle going on for love. The battle that's going on for the love of myself, the love of my agenda, the love of what I want to pay attention to, and the love for God and the love of Christ. It's a war going on. Who's winning? Who's winning that war?

Oh, hallelujah. I want you to realize that that wasn't enough. God demanded even more from him. It's really why I want to park myself, because I want you to understand that Galatians 5 talks about long-suffering. Long-suffering. Now, that's patience-oriented, but there is a place where you're going to go through some turmoils, feeling a little bit like what we're going through right now. So we're a little uncomfortable. Things are changing. We got masks on. We got gloves on. We got all these different things. Authorities telling us this, to do this, and you got rebellion in the land. You got all kinds of stuff. Why? Because the gates of hell, saints of God, the gates of hell, when Jesus said, upon this rock I will build my church and the gates of hell will not prevail against it, in order for him to use the word prevail, it would have to mean that there was an attempt to war with me. They're going to be an attempt to actually oppose me. Their opposition is going to be there, but we, the body of Christ, will be victorious over it. It doesn't mean that the confrontation won't happen. Is the reason why in a couple of sermons back I told you, you know, that behind the gates at the zoo we have dangerous animals. They put a gate there for a reason. When he's talking about the gates of hell, well, what in the world is behind the gates of hell? Pestilence and famine, everything outside of God, all these different things are there. The enemy's agenda is now flooding the earth. Steal, kill, destroy. Steal, kill, destroy. That is the marching orders to every demonic entity and every device that they're using to accomplish it. Where is the church? Where is the church? We don't understand love and the reason why God is permitting certain things to take place. Can we see ourselves laying 390 days for this? No. We can't even spend 1 week inside the house to follow the authorities that God put in there, yet alone 390 days on behalf of someone else. Oh, Pastor Sheldon, don't ask me to do that. That's too much. That is too much. I got my own problems. I got my own things to worry about. I got to make sure I make this money. I got to get there and make sure we good to go. I ain't good to nobody if I ain't good to myself. And you got everything to support your agendas. But God tells a man, bake some bread and bake it off of human dung. Change it up. Put it up on cow dung. Lay on your side for 390 days and drink water by a certain measure. Don't fill yourself up. No. I need you to listen to what I'm saying to you and follow the exact instructions. That's what a love does. Love follows his exact instructions. Love follows his exact instructions. Think that was enough? This man has been through so much. You think you would think that God would say, okay, I'm going to ease up off of you, Ezekiel. You would think that God would say, I'll ease up off for you. I know you're a little uncomfortable, Ezekiel, but I'll ease up off for you. Ezekiel chapter 24 and verse 15. Let's go there. As if it wasn't enough. Let's go there. Let me show you the ultimate nature. The ultimate nature. Ezekiel chapter 24 and verse 15. Watch. Then this message. I'm reading it in a different passage. I'm reading it in the New Living Translation, okay? Then this message came to me from the Lord. Son of man, with one blow, I will take away your dearest treasure. Listen to me well, Facebook. All of you from around the world, listen. This man who had been through so much, loving the Lord, following after his instructions, following it to the T. Not because he of himself was doing anything, but he was doing it on behalf of a nation that God loved, as a foreshadowing for what was getting ready to happen. Son of man and son of man. At the end of the day, though, he's here. And if it wasn't enough that was being requested of him, then this message came to me from the Lord. Son of man, with one blow, I will take away your dearest treasure. Yet you must not show any sorrow at her death.
Yet you must not show any sorrow at her death. Do not weep. Let there be no tears. Groan silently, but let there be no wailing at her grave. Do not uncover your head or take off your sandals. Do not perform the usual rituals of mourning or accept any food brought to you by consoling friends. Look at the request that was given to Ezekiel. There are often times when we study this Bible, we tend to give Jesus a little bit of an extra push because we say, you know what? He was the Word. You know what I'm saying? He was, you know, he would be able to do this because, you know, of who he is. We may not necessarily want to say it, but try to be theoretically right and, you know, to be, you know, to make sure that we're resounding the word and exegeting the word the correct kind of way. But in the back of our minds, we tend to give Jesus a little bit of a check mark because, you know what? You don't see him as a full human. You saw him in a different light. But the Lord showed us that there was another man here. Not that he would ever be who Jesus ever was, but he was a foreshadowing of it. And the reason why only two individuals have worn this title of the Son of Man in this area. Because they both suffered things on behalf of. They both suffered things on behalf of those who God loved. Not that any other one didn't suffer a couple of things. Jeremiah did some things himself. But this particular title of Son of Man, Ezekiel wore this. Daniel of himself, with all the prophecy that God had given Daniel, is unfolding in our very eyes right now, did not wear

the same. There are different assignments on all of our lives. But if you never connect with love, you could never stand for love. Because you never understand love. Why is he allowing certain things to happen to us in this particular time? Look at the request. You're going on top of everything that I've already done. You're taking my wife, but you're not even... It's one thing if you're taking her, and I can have the faith of Abraham to believe that you're going to bring her back to me. But you're telling me, do not grieve, do not weep, do not shed a tear. Look at what love had to go through. And we feel comfortable to sit back, complain about this and complain about that. We feel comfortable to get there and go ahead and show all of the madness that we're showing out here. And still this message would touch just a few. You see why when he comes back here, he's going to unleash vengeance. Listen to me. Don't waste time. Let's continue. He couldn't accept no consolation. No bread was to be given to him. People want to come around when your loved ones die, saints of God. They want to come around and be there to console you. There is nothing wrong in that. But God is saying, do not let that happen for you. I want to send a message to these individuals, and I am using your life, the same one I gave you. You don't have control over it. I am your God. And at the end of the day, you will subject yourself to what it is I want you to do. You can disobey me and meet their faith. Or you can continue to love on me and I'll see you in glory. But I need to make sure it's established upon the earth. If God said that to Ezekiel, I wonder if there's any New Testament, you know, scriptures or anything that references anybody in the New Testament that ever went through that. Maybe we can find that in the book of Colossians. Maybe we can find that in the book of Corinthians. Maybe we can see that Paul of himself went through all kinds of things. He's not the only one. You know what I'm saying? Those disciples went through great sufferings. But Paul lent language to it. Paul lent language to it to let us understand. I want you to get there. You can write it down. I'll read it for you. Bless God. Amen. Let's make it convenient. Bless God. Colossians chapter 1 verse 23. Colossians chapter 1 and verse 23. If you continue in the faith, grounded and settled, and be not moved away from the hope of the gospel, which ye have heard, and which was preached to every creature which is under heaven, wherefore I, Paul, am made a minister, who now rejoice in my sufferings for you. Paul is not saying, I'm rejoicing in my sufferings for me. And the blessings I'm going to get out of it for doing it, I'm rejoicing it for you. This is when you lend yourself, young minister. This is when you lend yourself, young preacher. This is when you lend yourself, young leader. When you begin to do what God sent you here to do. You can only do that when you abandon your own agenda. This is why the image that went out showed the fading away of a person. Because you got to be able to put that in the wind and allow yourself to be subjected to your God. That is the only way that you can do this. But this is what's happening in the earth. Paul begins to tell you, I'm suffering, but I'm enjoying it. I'm rejoicing. Not that it doesn't hurt. It didn't hurt for them to strip my clothes, me and Silas, and beat us and throw us in jail. We rejoiced when we got in there too. Because we understood love. We understood love. Paul couldn't write or transcribe Galatians chapter 5. He could never put that in there if he didn't understand love. Today she makes you a little flustered and you're ready to hit the divorce court. Tomorrow, you don't understand love. Yet still you want to enter into holy matrimony? Stop calling it a wedding. Stop calling it a marriage. Call it what is named holy matrimony. Holy matrimony says that it is holy, which means belonging to God, which means that's what it is. It's holy. It's cut. It's set apart. It's not yours. You had a wedding.
Your wedding was for you. But the joining together of two individuals is unto purpose in the holy matrimony unto God. That's what that is. So if I have married couples on here tonight, and bless God, amen, if you're here tonight, bless God for you. Understand the responsibility that comes with the love you say that you have given to you by God to operate in his holy matrimony. I suffered many things to bring this message across. Bless God. But I, like Paul, I'm starting to learn it. I'm starting to learn how to rejoice in my afflictions. I'm starting to realize the importance of being able to rejoice in my afflictions. I'm starting to recognize the power that's attached to it. I'm starting to realize how important it is to God. And because if it's important to God, then it's important to me. That's why I want to encourage you to be important to you. Let it be important to you. Let it be important to you. Ezekiel suffered. He suffered. Laying on your side, there are theologians that believe that this man never got up. You know, we got to put wisdom when wisdom needs to be. He had to make his bread. He had to drink his water. So yeah, he didn't just lay on his side. You know what I'm saying? I never got up to use the restroom or anything such as that. Let's be practical. He did. But he did what God told him to do within the confinements and the parameters of which he said. Because that's what love does, saints of God. So many times we have our own opinions and we try to inject it in here. And that's why we can read about a Paul and we can read about an Ezekiel. We can read about a David, a Jeremiah, Esther. But do you ever see yourself becoming them? Do you ever see yourself doing greater works? Do you ever see yourself rising up from where you are right now so that we can look? And if stories are ever written about your life, they can say the things that we talked about tonight about Ezekiel. Because I can guarantee you that they could not accomplish these things without the mantle of the glory of God upon their lives. And when they died, mantles do not leave, saints of God. They don't. They remain. Who picked it up? Who picked it up? Who's the Paul on this line? Who's the Esther on this line? Who's the David on this line? Who's the Peter on this line? I can tell you who Judas is. Hallelujah. You know what I'm saying? Bless God. Amen. I'm just playing with you. Bless God. But at the end of the day, we got it in us. Okay? We got it in us. Come on, man. Stand with us. Let's do what we got to do for the glory of his holy name. And let us do what we need to do to promote the gospel of Christ. Let's share in the joy and the rejoicing that Paul talks about. Let's share in that Peter, he was so reverencing to God. When they got ready to crucify Peter, he says, "Do not dare put me the same way. Turn me upside down." Men who dedicated themselves for the sake of love. I want to close this out by reading to you 2 Corinthians 4. I just wanted to give you a little bit. There's so much more to Ezekiel, and we'll go into that a little bit deeper as the Lord gives and leads. But 2 Corinthians chapter 4 in the King James Version of the Bible, I just want to read that so we can close it out, verses 1 through 12. Join me with it. I need you to see it. It says, "Therefore, seeing that we have this ministry, as we have received mercy, we faint not, but have renounced the hidden things of dishonesty." This is repentance, saints of God. All have fallen short of the glory. Okay. Renounce the hidden things of dishonesty. Not walking in craftiness, nor handling the word of God deceitfully, but
but by manifestation of the truth, commending ourselves to every man's conscience in the sight of God. But if our gospel be hid, if our gospel be hid, if we don't have what it takes to even have the thought or the heart to lay for that much, or to make the bread according to his instructions, or to let your wife die and don't cry, don't even accept the condolences. We'll never understand this love if the gospel that we have, now that the Son of Man, Christ himself, has come. Christ made sure to tell us that greater works we were getting ready to do. If Christ is saying that, he's speaking above the works that had already been done prior to his existence in the earth. So the Ezekiels and the Abrahams and the Moses and all of them that he exists, the Davids and the Jeremiahs, the Esthers, all of them, he's saying, because I sit where I sit, and the power that I would give you to accomplish these things, let your name ring out in the earth because of me. I will ensure that you do greater works, and you'll go into the highways and into the byways, and you'll bring them to me. You'll bring them to the Father. You'll bring them because of love. Verse 3 of 2 Corinthians 4, but if our gospel be hid, it is hid to them that are lost. That's why you can't be silent. In whom the God of this world had blinded the minds of them which believe not, lest the light of the glorious gospel of Christ, who is in the image of God, should shine unto them. For we preach not ourselves, but Christ Jesus the Lord, and ourselves your servants for Jesus' sake. For God, who commanded the light to shine out of the darkness, had shined in our hearts to give the light of the knowledge of the glory of God in the face of Yeshua the Christ. But we have this treasure. Oh, come on, saints. We have this treasure in earthen vessels, that the excellency of the power may be of God and not of us. When we learn to die to self, when we learn to abandon our self agendas, that's the only time that we can embrace the understanding of this love that John 3:16 talked about. We are troubled on every side, yet not distressed. We're perplexed, but not in despair. Persecuted, but not forsaken. Cast down, but not destroyed. Always bearing about the body the dying of the Lord Jesus, that the life also of Jesus might be made manifest in our body. For we which live are always delivered unto death for Jesus' sake, that the life also of Jesus might be made manifest in our mortal flesh. So then death worketh in us, but life in you. Let's go to God in prayer. Father, we dropped the ball so many times, Lord. But I'm grateful for this opportunity and these wonderful people here, Lord God, from around the world. Every country, every creed, every culture, here in the United States. We're seeing things, we're embracing things, some people with uncertainty, some people with doubt, some people with fear. But we tend to change the diet, Lord God, so that we can partake of the fruits of the Spirit. And Lord God, in the name of Yeshua, Lord God, thank you for giving the examples of these great lives. Thank you, Lord God, for giving us the ability to stand when we would be weak in our own knees, Lord God. You gave us Christ. That through him and in him and for him, we would do great and mighty works here in the earth for you, Lord God, and for your glory. I pray, Lord God, in full hearts of repentance tonight, standing on behalf of all of these wonderful individuals, wherever they may be. I pray, Father, that you would hear our hearts before you, Lord God, in this posture of repentance,
for us not knowing how to love you the right way, to always come to you to ask you for a blessing instead of allowing ourselves to be the blessing that you put for others. And so, Lord God, use us as instruments for your glory from this day forward. I pray, oh God, for the breaking down of the hard walls in some of our hearts and minds for the things that we have experienced, that we can know that love, love, love, love, love, love will prevail, oh God, in the name of Yeshua. Love will stand. Love will never fail. Father, in the name of Jesus, give us your power and your might, your glory, oh God. Let it be illuminated in this place. And we're careful, so ever careful, to give you all the grace, the glory, and the honor for it all. Thank you for this opportunity here on Lifeline. Thank you for New Life Global Fellowship. Thank you for everyone that stands with us, our covenant partners from around the world. Oh God, in the name of Jesus, we bless you, Lord God, for the local body. Help us, oh God, to advance this work and do what you sent us here to do. Let us be obedient to your every command and walk faithfully before you. It is in the unmatched and precious and unfailing name of Yeshua the Christ we seal this and all prayers as we together say, Amen and Amen.

like the winter rains, like the spring rains that water the earth. We know that in all things God works for the good of those who love him, who have been called according to his purpose. He is the truth. He is the way. He is the life. And as long as we understand that principle, we will remain connected to the vine.

You know, to that point, I always said there's no God. I literally hated God. I always told myself he's not real. So I remember that I was afraid to leave. So I did this prayer in the corner of the room before I left. And I said, God, I don't know who you are. I don't know if you exist. But if you do, I need you to help me. I am going to leave this house, and I don't ever want to come back to this abuse. So I need you to help me. All I remember is I knew that my parents were Catholic, and I remember just seeing a cross in my house. They would have a big cross with Jesus, and I knew that he was the Son of God. But I didn't know what Jesus had done for me. And based on that, I didn't know I could have a relationship with him. I didn't know that he loved me, or what was the price of the cross, what he did in that moment for me. Especially since I grew up, you know, in an abusive household. Both of my parents were alcoholic. My mom was a diabetic. So due to that, when I was born,